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17: Hey, welcome back to the Lars Larson Show. It might have occurred to you after the decisions by the U.S. Supreme Court announced in the last 2 weeks or so that there is a real impetus for the United States Senate to pass the SAVE Act and stop foreign nationals from voting in our elections. So, you want some more evidence that we need to have this happen? The fact is, we're told all the time, well, there aren't any foreign nationals who are voting in American elections. And then you find out there are thousands of them in the state of Oregon, there's thousands of them in the state of Washington, thousands or hundreds of thousands in the state of California and other states around America. And apparently, that's not enough evidence to indicate that our elections are being polluted and contaminated and sabotaged by foreign national voters. First, welcome to the Lars Larson Show. 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Vote in our poll on X. You'll find the poll on X at Lars Larson Show on X. You'll find the same poll question on our website at LarsLarson.com. So, what has happened recently that might give us even more impetus to push the U.S. Senate to pass the SAVE Act? And what is the SAVE Act? It's a piece of legislation that has now passed the U.S. House of Representatives, not once, not twice. It's passed twice, but now the Speaker of the House, Mike Johnson, has said if we have to pass it a third time, then we will do that. So what's happening over in the U.S. Senate? Well, Republicans all of a sudden lose their backbone in the U.S. Senate and say, we're not going to vote on it. Even though when the public opinion polls are looked at, well more than 70% of Americans believe that we should have picture ID. That's what SAVE Act requires. Picture ID. Proof that you are an American citizen and proof that you are eligible to cast a vote in an American election. And number three, your ballot has to come in by election day because the U.S. Supreme Court within the last 10 days has just announced that states may count ballots that come in up to 3 weeks after election day. Now, I think that outrages many people because we've seen how elections go. Elections end up being changed in their result. The count is going one direction on election night, and then a bunch of votes come in mysteriously after election day, and the authorities say, well, we're going to count those votes too. So, should we make sure that all the ballots are in by election day? And in the case of presidential elections, every 4 years, that the votes are in by election day as set by the U.S. Constitution. I mean, for the most part, states are in control of how elections are run. But the U.S. Constitution says that when it comes to the presidential election, it happens on a specific day every 4 years everywhere in America. That is not set by the state. So what have we found out recently? Federal authorities arrested and charged an illegal alien in New Jersey for voting in a federal election. Now, we're told this never happens. I mean, the Democrats would have you believe this never, ever happens. No, what is more accurate to say is that it happens and then it's routinely ignored. That folks are not looking for the illegal alien or the foreign national who's voting in elections. So take the case of Marian Sheraton. Marian Sheraton is a 62-year-old from Slovakia who was charged with illegally voting in a federal election as well as making false statements when applying for U.S. citizenship. Sheraton allegedly registered to vote in New Jersey and then falsely stated that he was a U.S. citizen when doing so. He then went on to vote in the 2022 midterm elections. Now, Sheraton had also applied for U.S. citizenship. You can do that. You can come to America. You can be here on a green card, a so-called green card, although I think they're actually orange, but they call them green cards. And if you keep your nose clean, don't violate any federal laws, like falsely registering to vote in a federal election, then in 5 years, you can take a test, swear an oath, and you become an American citizen. Guess what happened to Sheraton? Sheraton never obtained citizenship. His voting history was discovered during the application process, and he was denied. Now, I want to tell you something. One of the things we're told by opponents of proof of citizenship and picture ID is that the thing that would keep most foreign nationals from voting illegally is that when you sign on the line and say, I am eligible to vote, if that is false, you have just committed a federal felony crime. Not a civil infraction, a felony crime. Because you signed on the line and said you were eligible to vote and you were not. If this Sheraton is convicted, he faces a maximum of 1 year in prison. We're told by the opponents of the SAVE Act that nobody would violate this law because it says right in plain English right there that if you falsely register to vote, you are committing a crime. And people who are here on a green card understand that if you commit crimes while you're a green card, on your way to citizenship, you're not going to get citizenship. In fact, you may well lose your green card and be kicked out of the United States of America. The count of unlawful procurement of citizenship or naturalization carries a maximum penalty of 10 years in prison. And yet, despite that potential penalty, Marian Sheraton, the 62-year-old from Slovakia, decided to violate the law anyway, falsely claim that he was an American citizen, and he voted in elections. Now, in May, just 2 months ago, four green card holders living in New Jersey were charged with illegally voting in federal elections and falsely claiming they never did such a thing when applying for their U.S. citizenship. So they were simultaneously asking, make me a citizen. And then they were committing crimes that would forbid them from becoming a citizen and would probably take away their green card. Studies have found that illegal aliens voting in elections, they say, are rare. But I would make the case that the reason they're rare is they are rarely found out. Because for the most part, the elections officials are not working for it, are not looking for those kinds of flaws. Speaker Mike Johnson said this last Sunday that House Republicans could put the Save America Act into a reconciliation bill. That means it would not take 60 votes in the U.S. Senate. Now, two things you should know. There are a majority of people in the U.S. Senate who say that they are in favor of the Save Act. But if you look at the public opinion polls, the number of Americans who say that they're in favor of the Save Act is north of 70%. They say the Democrats want no part of this, and this is very basic stuff. So what Johnson says is, we're going to make sure that you have to have proof of citizenship to register to vote, and you have to show an ID when you turn out at the ballot box. If you don't have that, These are 90-10 public opinion issues, and more than 70% of Democrats want to do it. But the Democrats in the House and the Senate, they say we're not going to do it because they understand that cheating with foreign nationals is the way the Democrat Party wins elections. Hey, I want you to imagine this. Your phone rings. It's your child's number, and it's your kid's voice panicked saying, Dad, I've been in an accident. You got to wire me some money right now. Now, ordinarily, you'd move heaven and earth to make that happen. And that's exactly what that scammer is counting on. Because here's how it happens. The criminals buy your phone number and all the details about your family from those data brokers out there. Then they grab 3 seconds of your kid's voice off a random video somewhere, maybe on social media. 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
15: Hey, welcome back to the Lars Larson Show. It's a pleasure to be with you. You know that teachers and chaplains and nurses all say that they have been punished for their faith beliefs in America. Is religious liberty slipping away from us? I thought I'd start with that with Jeremy Dice, who's senior counsel, top lawyer at the First Liberty Institute. Jeremy, welcome back.
16: Hey, thanks so much for having me.
15: So the President's Religious Liberty Commission has come out with a draft of its final report with recommendations on protecting the faith rights of Americans to freely practice their faith without fear or of government censorship or retaliation. Are we seeing a lot more of that now than we've ever seen before?
16: No, I think so. But at the same time, we're seeing more religious freedom than we've ever seen in our lifetime before, if people will just embrace it. But this is the good news, that the Trump administration has authored this report, but how it came about is equally important. The president signed an executive order creating this Religious Liberty Commission and tasked this commission, my boss sits on the commission, with surveying what's going on in the country, cataloging the instances of religious discrimination around the country in a variety of different contexts. I had the privilege back in September of last year testifying right before the president spoke at the commission meeting, as a matter of fact, and told them that in specific at schools, we're having a real problem with people of faith being sidelined, whether that's parents or students or all, that are, having their religious liberty shown the door or being barred from walking through the schoolhouse gates. Now, a lot of that has changed thanks to Coach Joe Kennedy, which I know you know that case really well.
15: Yep, I do.
16: But that really opened up a lot of freedom in our country. But school districts have sort of acted like that didn't even happen. And they still treat religion within its school districts, within their walls, as sort of like a disease that they've got to prevent the spread of. But that's not the case. And what this report makes clear is that, yeah, there's been some problems here. But we've got some really, this commission has identified some really key solutions for protecting, preserving, and expanding religious freedom for the next generation.
15: Well, Jeremy, when this is done, because the only place the Constitution actually protects us is it says, private actors, I guess, can discriminate to some extent, although discrimination by employers, private employers and the like, is forbidden. You can't say, I'm not going to hire you because you're Catholic or Jewish or Muslim. But when government institutions like schools in particular do this, are they just doing it out of pure ignorance, or are they doing it because they believe we can get away with it and nobody in the rest of the government is going to question us about it?
16: I sure hope that the grand majority of it is ignorance, and maybe that's just me being really positively minded, thinking that everybody likes religious liberty like I do. But, I run into and I sue enough school districts to know that there are some really bad actors within this universe. And it's not just school districts, too, by the way. It's our houses of worship where we've got city councils and county commissions, township leaders that are denying, religious land use, for example, or in one case out in Ohio with my client there that keeps his church open 24 hours a day. They've actually indicted him and convicted him of a crime for doing so. So
15: you've got to satisfy my curiosity on that. What crime did he commit by keeping his house of worship open 24 hours a day?
16: Well, the fire chief says he violated the fire code, and I suppose he did, but for the First Amendment. He keeps the doors open 24 hours a day and says the fire chief says you've got to install a fire suppression system there. And that's all well and good if he was requiring that of everybody else, right? His problem is that people fall asleep during the middle of the night in this first floor church building. And so you'd expect that if anybody falls asleep on the first floor of a building in that town, he would require the same thing, right? Well, he
15: does. And there must be a few of those, right? You go to
16: right,
15: a movie,
16: like
15: and it's a boring movie, and you fall asleep in the middle of the movie, then the movie theater has to be shut down as well?
16: Well, I mean, in theory. I don't even know that there's a movie theater in that town, but there are motels, and motels are not required to have a fire suppression system. Apartment complexes, they are not required to have a fire suppression system. And my favorite one, senior living facilities. You talk about people that probably need the most protection in terms of ambulation in the town. They don't have to have a fire suppression system. The fire chief doesn't really care about all that. But this church, well, by golly, you better put that fire suppression system in town. And they mean it. And they mean it so much that they actually did try him, convicted him. And he's facing 60 days in jail plus a fine if that's not overturned on appeal. Now, by the way, I just wanted to preview this. We won the civil side of this equation. We won on that issue. We expect the court that heard the same argument on the criminal side that they're going to come up with the same conclusion. But the fact that we even got here and are talking about that, I think explains the problem itself, right? Where we have some frustrated or bad actors here that don't like or view a suspect religion when they should be preferencing and encouraging religious freedom as broadly as possible.
15: Well, Jeremy, is this just like open antagonism, and in particular antagonism toward the Christian faith? Is there a pattern there?
16: No, there certainly is. You'd expect the majoritarian faith would receive the majority of the problems, wouldn't
15: you? You'd think.
16: It does happen. It certainly is the case. But the minority faiths are involved here as well. Look, I just got done representing a client down in Boca Raton, a rabbi and his wife. They use their home for religious purposes. And the homeowners association there has treated their home as commercial use for these religious purposes. And then worst of all that, and that's kind of the boring legal part of it all, but the worst part is that the HOA leadership said something to the effect of, they should have finished your kind in the 1930s.
15: Whoa.
16: That's not a nice thing to say to a rabbi and his wife. And for the privilege, they've now had to settle that case for $850,000. But, you know, I could talk to you about Rabbi Dayton out in Irvine, California, where the town there is levying fines against him because 10 guys show up for prayers regularly at his house, and some Karen down the street doesn't like that there's cars parked out there. I tell you about Rabbi Gerlitsky in Big Island of Hawaii, same issue, using his home for especially the high holidays, and people don't like it, but they're perfectly fine with a house down the street that has a bunch of parties and concerts and things like that. That doesn't have a problem. And I could go on and on. The point is, religious freedom for one faith tradition is religious freedom for all of them. We need to be committed to protecting religious liberty for all Americans. And too often, city councils, county commissions, county and township leaders are going after people of faith rather than asserting the religious liberty to which they are due.
15: That's Jeremy Dice, who's senior counsel at First Liberty Institute. Jeremy, I appreciate the time, and I wish we could stretch those minutes out more. Back in a moment. You're listening to the... 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
8: 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United States Deputy Sheriff's Association, taking training to the next level, because lives are on the line.
9: 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He actually will read it. 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
10: Just a quick note here. The terms that we're using here during our reporting, biological male, biological female, the high court put those terms in quotations in their decision and their dissent. But just so you know, we're using those terms from the decision itself, biological male, biological female.
11: Now, that is Craig Melvin, and he's an NBC News anchor. I never thought that I would see a news anchor anywhere in America who'd have to somewhat apologetically explain we're using the term biological male and biological female, like he was referring to, say, somebody dropping an F-bomb, or maybe somebody using a really unfortunate term to describe the situation. He said, well, those are the terms that are used by the U.S. Supreme Court. Yeah, no kidding. So NBC News is effectively apologizing for using the terms biological male and biological female. They were offering up what amounts to a trigger warning, saying you might be triggered by what the U.S. Supreme Court had to say. Welcome back to the Lars Larson Show. Is the media now afraid to say the term biological male? I thought I'd put that to Curtis Houck, who's managing editor of Newsbusters, which is the media watchdog division of the Media Research Center. Curtis, welcome back to the program.
12: Always a pleasure to be with you, Lars. Yeah, what a humdinger to start with there.
11: Well, what should we make of news anchors, no matter whether male or female, if you can actually use the terms male and female without triggering somebody? I'm sure I've triggered somebody out there. And somewhat apologetically saying, well, we're using this term as they're using some kind of swear word or some kind of really outrageous description when it is, in fact, just a technical definition, biological male, biological female, as differentiated from males who call themselves female or females who call themselves male. Did you ever think we'd get to this point?
12: I mean, I think only in some sort of Mad Libs, Babylon Bee, Funhouse Mirrors world, Lars, do you think you would get there? I mean, as I wrote this up yesterday for Newsbusters, Craig Melvin, the host there, co-host of the Today Show, he frequently talks about his Christian faith and how much he, values prayer and the good book of the Lord. So he should consult Genesis 1, Genesis 5, Matthew 19. I mean, there's any number of places that you could go for this, to kind of talk about, you know, he created male and female. So, any sort of groveling that he had to engage in there was just simply embarrassing, but it was par for the course for what we saw yesterday. I mean, I could only imagine if the birthright citizenship case had gone the president's way, what the reaction could have been. I think for the press yesterday, there was such a huge lull with Justice Sotomayor reading her dissent from the bench that there was a delay between that case and then the other ones with campaign finance and birthright citizenship. So the press had a lot of time that they had to vamp, and they kind of had to, get all upset and hot and bothered by all this before the other cases came down with birthright citizenship going their way. They could kind of go back and kind of take a deep breath. Talk about other things instead.
11: You know, Curtis, it caught me off guard too, because I saw the decision come down just after about 7 o'clock in the morning on the West Coast as the Supreme Court was announcing its decision, which I thought was the right one, saying states have the right to pass laws that say that if you're going to have women's sports and men's sports, that biological men cannot take part in women's sports. And that is actually the majority of states that believe that, and they have put it in law. It's the minority of states, the blue states, that have actually said, oh, no, a man who calls himself as a woman is actually a woman. And so they think that somehow they've got to apologize to their audience and even describe it as, what they call it, a travesty or a devastating decision against people who've claimed to be men when they are in fact women, or vice versa.
12: Yeah, that was what some of the other coverage was. ABC News touted the West Virginia plaintiff, a male student pretending to be a woman who, you know, won the women's shot put state championship, who brought the case to the Supreme Court. And then it was devastating, likely, to this student's family. And that this had to have occurred, Lars, on the last day of Pride Month. You know, over on NBC, right before Craig Mellman's trigger warning, what was interesting was we saw some of the other tropes that you normally see from the left. Correspondent Kelly O'Donnell pointed out, you know, president is boiling this down into bumper sticker language. And it's just his interpretation that it's universally bad for women. And even if all this is true, it's really just a small number of people. That's one of the main arguments, I guess I would say, more than any of the other ones. It's just only a few people, Lars, that we're talking about. So it's really not that big of a deal. Except, of course, in addition to the physiological differences, like we see in the volleyball matches out in some of these states. I think San Jose State, I believe, is one of the universities where, like, the spikes of the volleyball were actually, like, injury-inducing. And then the other one is, if these folks are state champions, that takes away potential scholarships and other kinds of records and also just personal pride from biological women.
11: I'm talking to Curtis Houck, who's managing editor at Newsbusters, part of the Media Research Center. The thing I notice, Curtis, is that in my neck of the woods, there's a track and field championship for high school students that's been won the last couple of years by a biological male competing as a female. And his finishing times, you know, in track and field, I've never run track and field, but usually the competitors are separated by fractions of a second or maybe a second or two. This guy actually won by 25 seconds over his nearest female competitor, which kind of puts the lie to the idea that people say, well, really, it won't make that big a difference. Really? You beat your top competitors by 25 seconds in a track and field event?
12: I think track and swimming, obviously, two of the case, you know, the West Virginia case was about a track athlete. And then obviously the Leah Thomas situation from UPenn a number of years ago involved swimming. I think those two sports in particular, Lars, are so, you know, cut and dry in terms of showing the differences between male and female, because it's all about the clock in those sports. And the clock doesn't lie. And as someone who is married to a former D1 cross-country and track athlete, this is very personal. This extends way beyond politics. And I think you get some folks, especially progressives, who may normally say we're all for equality or equity, but then they see what's going on here, and some of them probably, if they don't say it publicly, probably deep down they realize that this is wrong, that this is insanely offensive to all of the work of the feminist movement all of those years ago.
11: That is Curtis Howe. Curtis is with the Media Research Center, and that's what's happening. America's news media, the legacy news media, is apologizing for actually having to report the story. By the way, I've told you before that everybody talks about those weight loss injections because the results are dramatic. 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
5: Hey, welcome back to the Lars Larson Show. It's a Wednesday, and I want to ask you this question. Should a federal judge who is appointed by Joe Biden and has his job for life almost no matter what, that is, federal judges are very rarely removed from their jobs, should this federal judge who's now advocating for racial discrimination, should he be removed from his position? Let me get into the details of that in just a moment. First, should the federal minimum wage jump to $25 an hour?

0: I think that is absolute insanity. If it actually became federal law, it would destroy jobs probably by the hundreds of thousands. There is a tiny number of people in America who only make the federal minimum wage of $7.25 an hour. There are state minimum wages, and those are also destructive to the jobs that minimum wage workers have. But if you want to have that kind of federal minimum wage of $25 an hour, I know the Democrats will sell this by saying, well, can't you imagine? Everybody in America would make at least $50,000 a year, and that would raise the wages of everybody else. No. I'm going to tell you that what would actually happen is an awful lot of minimum wage workers with minimum wage skills would lose their jobs altogether, or it would destroy some of the jobs that those minimum wage workers work at. But you can vote in our X poll at Lars Larson Show. Senator Chris Murphy, Democrat of Connecticut, is pushing his minimum wage bill to increase worker pay from $7.25 to $25 an hour. It would do that within the next 6 years, and I can tell you ahead of time, if they are crazy enough to actually do it, the Democrats will actually destroy the jobs of the people they claim to represent. You can find the poll on X at Lars Larson Show and at LarsLarson.com. But let me get to this Biden-appointed federal judge, Mustafa Kusabi. Now, he spoke at a law school graduation, and it didn't get an awful lot of coverage from the legacy media because I think they understand that this is a crazy idea. That this judge, as the Washington Times reports, instead of exhorting graduates of the law school to respect the rule of law and treat all citizens as equals regardless of race, what did Kusabi say? He pushed a radical view on diversity, equity, and inclusion, otherwise known as DEI, saying it is absolutely intrinsic to equal justice under the rule of law. In other words, this guy, Mustafa Kusabi, read the U.S. Constitution and apparently missed the day in school, in law school, where they taught you that all people in America under the Constitution have to be treated equally under the law, and decided it is okay to treat some people unequally and do it based on their skin color, based on what is between their legs, what is their sexual preference, that you can do that kind of DEI nonsense and that it's absolutely intrinsic to equal justice under the law. Now, Kusabi made those comments serving as a non-life tenured U.S. magistrate judge. And then in 2023, before the Oregon State Bar, he declared that DEI is the heart and soul of the court system and called it intrinsic to equal justice. And then in an article that he actually wrote, so he put this nonsense down on paper, he wrote, "We have to set aside conventional ideas of proof when we are dealing with personal and interpersonal work of equity, diversity, and inclusion. This is the kind of toxic nonsense that has taken the place of any kind of Democrat philosophy." In other words, they want to have Americans treated unequally. The problem is, who gets to decide who gets the superior unequal treatment and who gets the inferior equal treatment? I think you can imagine that with Mustafa Kusabi, the federal judge, that he's in favor of treating people differently based on their skin color. Now, I thought that idea went out of fashion about the time the Civil War ended, but apparently he does not. He says, and the U.S. Supreme Court has made it clear, that programs treating people differently based on race violates the U.S. Constitution when it is implemented by government actors, because once you've told the government you don't have to treat everybody equally under the law, then it falls to the people who are in the government, the people who are elected to offices, whether it's president, whether it's a member of Congress, or whether it is a federal judge. What happens is, once you treat people differently, then the question is, who gets the superior treatment? Who gets the inferior treatment? The Supreme Court also made it clear that programs like that violate federal and, of course, state civil rights laws when private actors engage in that discriminatory conduct. And if you say, well, Lars, do you apply those rules yourself? Yep, I sure do. You know, I've got a couple of great producers for this program. One is male, one is female. Both of them, I suspect, although I've never had any reason to ask them, are also straight. So, am I allowed to treat one differently because she's female and another differently because he's male? I am not allowed to do that. I understand that that would be a violation of federal law. It'd be a violation of state law. It would be a violation of the constitutional rights of my two great producers. So, Why is it that Judge Kasabi has allowed to sit in this position to be a federal district judge appointed by Joe Biden to his post? And as a federal district court judge, he made these comments back when he was a magistrate. Those don't have life tenure, but the federal district judges, this guy now has lifetime tenure unless he's removed by the United States Congress. So how in the world, questions the Washington Times, can any party that challenges DEI policies expect to get a fair hearing before Judge Kasabi? Even if he can be impartial, do those comments at a minimum not undermine the public's confidence in that impartiality? So, if you say, but we all have a right to go to the courts and seek justice. Yes, except if you show up in front of Judge Mustafa, he's going to say to you, justice may require that I rule in favor of somebody, not because they're right, not because their legal position is solid, but because of their skin color, because of their sexual orientation, because of their transgender status, because they are male or female, or in the Democrat world, one of 65 other different kinds of genders. Now, if that were not enough, questions the Washington Times, to cast Judge Kasabi's impartiality into doubt, he also took a not-so-subtle jab at the Trump administration. Immediately after quoting one of his favorite leadership researchers, he felt overwhelmed by the world where we bluster and hubris and cruelty are normalized and sold as a form of leadership. And that guy is a federal judge. Hey, are you already dreading those hot summer nights? And you know the feeling, you're tired, you're ready for bed, but instead of going to sleep, you're kicking off the covers and flipping that pillow over and over, and you wake up sweaty at 2 o'clock in the morning. It's no fun at all. Most people blame the summertime heat, but the real problem could be your mattress trapping that heat all night long. 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
9: Fox News, I'm Tom Graham. President Trump hitting the road today, honoring one of his predecessors with a stop in North Dakota.
10: President Trump helped to open the Theodore Roosevelt Presidential Library in Medora, North Dakota. The president says honoring TR is appropriate the week America celebrates its 250th birthday.
11: His heart beat with an unyielding sense of America's destiny.
10: The newest presidential museum opens to visitors Saturday, coinciding with July 4th celebrations.
9: Fox's Jared Halpern, a life-threatening heat dome over the central eastern U.S., bringing potentially record-breaking temperatures ahead of the 4th of July holiday. New York City Mayor Zoran Mamdani.
12: The city has opened hundreds of cooling centers across the five boroughs. We have also launched a fleet of more than a dozen cool vans.
9: As many as 230 million Americans expected to be impacted. 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
0: You're listening to Super Talk News. I'm Caleb Saylor. Mississippi's first case of West Nile virus of 2026 has been confirmed. The state health department reports that the case was confirmed in Hancock County with the victim's name and age not being released. Health officials say West Nile virus is transmitted primarily through the bite of an infected mosquito. More than $51 million is coming to Mississippi for major infrastructure projects. U.S. Senator Cindy Hyde-Smith announced on Wednesday that the funding is headed to Rankin, Hancock, and Harrison counties for various road and parking improvements. You can find the full list at supertalk.fm. 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
13: I'm Chad Pergram with the Speaker's Lobby. Congress could soon determine the future of college sports. A Senate panel has now prepped a bill to regulate college sports. It's a congressional Hail Mary as senators address name, image, and likeness for athletes, compensation packages, and transfers between schools. Quote, college sports is in crisis, declared Senate Commerce Committee Chairman Ted Cruz of Texas. Quote, you've got to do something rapidly, said Democratic Colorado Senator John Hickenlooper. The full Senate plans to debate the bill in July. Establishing a nationwide payout framework is a key aspect of the deal. Lawmakers know that inaction could mean that moneyed major programs will simply outbid smaller schools. The bill also restricts athletes to one transfer between schools during a five-year period without penalty. Advocates for the legislation believe it protects student athletes. But there's skepticism. Republican Alabama Senator Tommy Tuberville is the only former Division I head football coach in the Senate. Tuberville likened the regulation bill to Obamacare for sports. With the Speaker's Lobby, Chad Pergram, Fox News.
0: Former Southern Miss skipper Scott Berry is being formally recognized for churning out an excellent product consistently now that he's been announced a Hall of Famer by the American Baseball Coaches Association. Berry, who won 528 games across 14 seasons as the Golden Eagles head coach, will join six of his peers in the class of 2027. Other notable coaches being honored are Arkansas's Dave Van Horn, UAB's Brian Shoup, and Kansas's Rich Price.
14: EA Sports. It's in the game.
0: If you know that sound, you also know that College Football 27 will be released next week. Ahead of the game's debut, we found out that Ole Miss and Mississippi State had multiple players rank in the top 10 at their position. For the Rebels, Kewon Lacy was listed as the number one running back. For the Bulldogs, Kelly Jones was listed as a top five defensive back. You can find more player rankings at supertalk.fm.
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14: Welcome back to the Lars Larson Show. 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Is the Democrat Party lurching its way towards socialism? 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And if you happen to be a naysayer, we love naysayers on this program. For 30 years, we have always put naysayers first in line. So if you call Joel Maha, the associate producer of the program at this hour, and you say, Joel, Lars is completely wrong about this, I want to set him straight. You will be put first in line at 866-439-5277. A shout out to our friends in Sikeston, Missouri, who catch great talk radio all day on KSIM. That's AM 1400, and you can hear my show Monday through Friday. Our poll on X today, another way to take part in that great conversation, should the federal minimum wage jump to $25 an hour? To translate that for you, that is $50,000 a year if you're working full-time. And who is proposing this lunacy? Well, Democrats like Senator Chris Murray of Connecticut, who introduced his minimum wage bill. It is called the Living Wage for All Act. He introduced that on Thursday, and of course, a bunch of Democrats are talking about it today. They want to raise the federal minimum wage from where it currently sits at $7.25 an hour. They want to more than triple it to $25 an hour, and they want that change to happen in the next 6 years. Now, do you think that's lunacy? I do. Do you think it's going to wipe out jobs? Absolutely. It is going to wipe out those minimum wage jobs. So the Democrats are going to be left saying, hey, we got you a much higher minimum wage. Oh, you lost your job, so now you don't have a job at all? Well, sorry, sucks to be you. But if you were still working, you'd be making three times as much money. If anybody thinks that makes sense, then vote in our poll on X. Should the federal minimum wage jump to $25 an hour? You can find the question at Lars Larson Show and at LarsLarson.com. Yesterday, in honor of the Supreme Court's decision about birthright citizenship, which I think the court got entirely wrong. And there are so many people out there right now. I've seen more people declaring the U.S. Supreme Court wrong on this one than I've seen in a long, long time. I mean, ordinarily, there are people who will disagree with a particular Supreme Court ruling. But in this case, there are comparisons being made to Dred Scott and Korematsu. You know what those are? I'm not a lawyer, but I know the history well enough. There are about 13 classic cases decided by the U.S. Supreme Court in which the U.S. Supreme Court got it 100% wrong and later had to be corrected. Korematsu was one of those. Dred Scott was another one. This one is being compared to Dred Scott. But what we did in the X poll, we asked you, should foreign women who want to come visit America have to show a negative pregnancy test before entering the United States? I said yes to that. 83% of you joined me in a yes vote. Only 17% of you voted no. And then we'll get to your calls at 866-439-5277. Oh, and coming up this hour, just weeks before America's 250th birthday, one town announced that flying Old Glory in that town would violate the law because it puts the lives of birds in danger. Can you believe that? Illinois families are already paying some of the highest insurance costs in the Midwest. Will Governor Pritchard's latest agenda in Illinois make life even more expensive for them? And Germany tried to bury a vigilante justice film. Now it's the number one film on Amazon. What are they so afraid that people might see? You can stick around for those and cast a vote in our X poll. You'll find it at Lars Larson Show on X, also at LarsLarson.com. But about the Democrat Party lurching towards socialism, U.S. Representative Diana DeJette's 30-year career in Congress was brought to an end by a Democrat socialist and a first-time candidate born 4 months after DeJette first took office. Melat Kyros, a 29-year-old Ph.D. student and former attorney who launched a long-shot primary challenge against DeJette last year, beat the congressional veteran from Colorado in Colorado's Democratic primary election for the 1st Congressional District. Kyros' victory follows a series of similar wins by left-wing challengers in the state of New York last week, propelled by desire for generational change within Democrat leadership and a wave of discontent from younger voters who find themselves solidly on the left of the party establishment, even in the Democrat Party, on issues like wealth inequality, this is from Colorado Newsline, climate change, and foreign policy. Kyros was endorsed by Democrat Socialists of America and a long list of left-wing groups, including Justice Democrats. Let me tell you something. The Democrat Party is signing its own death knell. I mean, politically, I'm not talking literally. They are going to wipe out their party altogether. And if that's the decision they make, that they're going to go so far left that they leave most of America behind, then so be it. That's what's going to happen. To your calls now, let's start with Keith. Hey, Keith, welcome to the Lars Larson Show. And what's on your mind today?
5: Transgender women and men prisons.
14: Yes.
5: I just want your full response here. Are you looking out for the safety of the women or just against being transgender?
14: Oh, I don't care if somebody wants to call himself a woman. I mean, people are welcome to call themselves whatever they want. But when states then say, if you are a biological male, but you call yourself a woman and say that you identify as a woman and you want to masquerade as a woman, if the state, whatever the state it happens to be, and the liberal states have done this, you don't put a biological male into a women's prison. People have brought up the issue because the U.S. Supreme Court has decided that the states out there that have decided to protect girls and women in sports have said it is legal to do that. Shouldn't we take care that if we're going to put somebody in prison for committing a crime, a very small number of women commit the kind of crimes that send you to prison. That's why prisons have about 10% women inmates and about 90%+ male inmates. Where is there any good reason to say this man identifies as a woman, so let's put him into a women's prison? Does anybody think that makes sense?
5: Does it make sense for male workers to work in women's prisons?
14: Male workers? Sure. Of course it does, because they're professionals.
5: Can I point out
14: what's wrong with that?
5: Lars, because there's multiple cases in Oregon alone of sergeants, custodial workers, nurses that have multiple, over 20 cases of rape on
14: all of which is illegal, and when they catch it, 100%. It is punished, isn't it?
5: It is, 100%. But what I'm talking about, Lars, is when you're talking about inmate-on-inmate crime, and that's what you're worried about, correct?
14: Inmate-on-inmate crime, yep.
5: Have you been incarcerated?
14: No. I've been in plenty of prisons as a reporter to talk to convicted criminals. I've never been put in prison or jail myself. Thank God.
5: Are you remotely close to anybody that has?
14: No.
5: Okay. Sir, do you
14: understand have a lot of convicted criminals in my circle of friends. You're right.
5: That's fine. That's fine. Now,
14: what is how is that relevant to anything?
5: Very relevant, because the majority of inmates believe that the justice system has already done them wrong, correct?
14: Yeah, you know what? I can tell you from my personal experience as a reporter, I've never met anybody in a prison who said, you're right, I did the crime and I deserve to be here. You're right. Everybody in prison or jail is innocent by their own estimate.
5: Right, right, right. So do you think...
14: Which is not relevant to anything, is it?
5: Oh, it is, sir. It is. Because listen, follow me. Now, if an inmate and an inmate is doing crime on each other, do you think that they're going to talk to a custodial officer about that crime to see if the justice system will give...
14: No, but you know, it is the job of the people who run prisons and jails to make sure that inmates do not commit crimes on other inmates. And that's a very simple solution. Find the crime, convict the bad guy, and send him or her to jail. You got the Lars.

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1: Hey, welcome back to the Lars Larsen Show. It's a pleasure to be with you, and I'm glad to get to your phone calls and emails. Imagine this. Your hometown says that if you put up an American flag, you might be breaking the law, and all of it is about protecting birds. I thought we'd talk about that with Matt Gilliam, who is an attorney with the Pacific Legal Foundation and the Natural Resources Practice Group. Matt, welcome back to the program, and happy Independence Day in advance. What should we know about this town that's trying to ban flying the American flag?
2: Well, Mr. Mark Sarkady, a resident of Plum Island, placed 7 American flags on his beach. And then about a week ago, the town of Newberry sent him a letter basically saying that the town had become aware of property owners using what they call devices and materials intended to deter shorebirds from using the beach. And among these devices and materials, well, it was targeting Mr. Sarkady's American flags on his beach. And, you know, apparently you can't fly the American flag on your beach without violating state and federal Endangered Species Act, or it may be in violation of it, they said. But then they went on to say that it can result in state or federal enforcement actions and that they carry significant regulatory and financial penalties.
1: Now, I got to ask you about this. Is there any indication that when they accuse Mr. Sarkady of flying the flag as an attempt to try to scare the shorebirds away, do they have any evidence that that's what his motivation was? And wouldn't they need that to be able to tell him that he can't do it?
2: Well, let me first say that, to my knowledge, no court has ever found a homeowner liable under these laws for displaying flags on private property. And if the town believes otherwise, then it can come forward with that legal authority. But Mr. Sarkady has lived a lot of his life there on the beach, and he cares about the beach. He cares about he respects and appreciates the natural habitat. But he wants to fly the American flag on his beach in celebration of freedom and independence. It has nothing to do with deterring shorebirds.
1: Well, the only reason I ask that, Matt, is I always volunteer to my audience. I'm not an attorney, but I'm aware that there are some laws that apply based on your intent. In fact, intent becomes part of most criminal prosecutions, might even become part of civil prosecutions, because is this a civil matter for the town, or is this actually a criminal matter? Could they throw Mr. Sarkady in jail for doing this?
2: Yeah. I mean, they could prosecute him under the Endangered Species Act as well. But, you know, there's no intent at all to deter shorebirds, and he just wants to celebrate America 250.
1: Let me ask you this, then. Do you think that the powers that be that are trying to threaten him and say, take the banners down, or we're going to go after you in court, do they have some antipathy toward the American flag in particular, or do you think they're legitimately just trying to protect the birds?
2: No, I mean, I think that they're targeting his action. They didn't really send him the letter until after he put up his American flags. And the Supreme Court has said that the government can't use the threat of legal sanctions to suppress speech. They say that, you know, they're advising people of their rights, but when suppressing people's speech and expression, the government can't hide behind the claim that it's merely advising people of their rights.
1: Well, and in fact, does the Endangered Species Act have any kind of carve-out for the First Amendment, saying if you're displaying a banner or a flag of some kind and you're engaging in free speech, can the Endangered Species Act be used to go after somebody when their action is both perhaps it might be harmful to the birds, but it's free speech at its basis, and in that case, the constitutional rights of the citizen come first, don't they?
2: Yes, absolutely. I think the First Amendment rights come first. And like I said, you know, to my knowledge, no court has ever found a homeowner liable under the Endangered Species Act for displaying flags and for their expression and speech.
1: You know, the other thing I wondered about, Matt, because earlier this week we were talking about the fact that some HOAs have come out and told homeowners that they're not allowed to fly the American flag heading up to 4th of July, to Independence Day. And it was pointed out that, I guess, 21 years ago, 2005, the Congress actually passed a law saying you have the right to display the American flag in particular, and it was to protect the right to display the flag, and that supersedes HOAs. It supersedes little towns like Plum Island. It supersedes all of those things because federal law always trumps state or local law, doesn't it?
2: Yeah, I think so. And, you know, certainly the constitutional rights are sacrosanct.
1: So what does this man do at this point? Is the town going to press forward with its accusations from the town of Newbury?
2: Well, we'll see. You know, we sent the town a letter asking it to retract its June letter that contained the threat of legal sanctions and to confirm that the town won't threaten or seek enforcement against Mr. Sarkady for displaying his flags, that it'll publish notice publicly stating that the town retracts its earlier warnings and that it doesn't have jurisdiction to enforce the state and federal Endangered Species Act and won't pursue prosecution against people for displaying the flag. If we don't get a satisfactory response, then we're prepared to take appropriate legal action to protect his constitutional rights.
1: I mean, Matt, forgive me for saying this, although it might be more billable hours for you. I know you work for Pacific Legal, so you probably don't care about that. But in some ways, I kind of hope it does go to trial or does go to court, because then you can go in and demand in discovery, you can demand all the records, the emails, the letters, the memos that might have been made between the various town fathers or town mothers of the town of Newbury saying, okay, what were you all sending back and forth before you decided to go after Mr. Sarkady? Because we'd like to see what your motivation was. Every once in a while, we'll find towns or individuals in government who've decided to go after somebody, not because they're scaring the birds, but because they don't like patriots.
2: Well, right. And I think that this whole ordeal tells us that we have to keep fighting for our freedoms like Mr. Sarkady is doing, like he's fighting for his freedom of speech and his freedom to use his property.
1: Well, I'm just glad that the Pacific Legal Foundation is there to stand up for people like that. Matt Gilliam is an attorney with the Pacific Legal Foundation. He's in the Natural Resources Practice Group. And Matt, thanks very much for coming on the program. By the way, I'll bet you get some of those text messages and they're spam, and deceptive emails and they're spam as well. I don't like it either. So I took some action and I want to suggest you ought to do the same. The scammers only text and email you when they have your information, meaning your phone number or your email address. So how do you get them to stop it? Well, the data brokers are selling that data. So put those data brokers on notice to stop and do it the way I did it. There's a company that will do it for you. They take all that hard work, that time-consuming work, and they do it on your behalf. It's called Incogni, I-N-C-O-G-N-I. 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
8: It's June 29th, and this is your Fox Daily Snapshot. Today is National Camera Day. Celebrating photography, George Eastman invented flexible and unbreakable film that could be rolled, leading to the birth of the first Kodak that was offered for sale in 1888. Advances in technology turning your phone into a digital camera. Say cheese. On this day, in 1995, the space shuttle Atlantis docks with the Russian space station Mir to form the largest man-made satellite ever to orbit the Earth. The United States Supreme Court strikes down the death penalty in 1972 in a 5-4 vote, ruling as it is currently employed on the state and federal level is unconstitutional. In sports, Brazil defeats host nation Sweden 5-2 to win its first World Cup in 1958. The star of the tournament, a 17-year-old undersized midfielder named Pelé. He scored twice in the championship game. I'm CJ Papa. That's your Fox Daily Snapshot.
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1: Hey, welcome back to the Lars Larson Show. Well, in the great state of Illinois, the Democrat Governor Pritzker, J.B. Pritzker, has just signed three laws that critics say put transgender mandates ahead of affordability. Are his priorities costing you even more? The outfit called My State Line says that J.B. Pritzker signed three bills that are aimed at expanding legal protection and health care access for LGBTQ plus residents, marking the action during a Pride Month event in Chicago. The governor signed the measures at a reception tied to Chicago Pride Parade, so it was about as woke as you get, saying that Illinois truly does step up and protect our LGBTQ community, pledging continued support for those protections. Is Illinois becoming America's hub for so-called gender-affirming care, what the sensible people, including, I would say, yours truly, identify as mutilation of teenage boys and girls? One of the bills, House Bill 4834, removes testosterone from the state's prescription monitoring program, a database that tracks certain kinds of medications. The measure also prevents estrogen and abortion medications like mifepristone and misoprostol from being added to the system. A second law, and that's House Bill 5095 in Illinois, codifies how people can select their gender markers on Illinois identification cards and driver's licenses. Under the law, applicants may choose male, female, or X, and they can change that designation by just submitting a form. And then the third law, signed by J.B. Pritzker, House Bill 5492. It sounds like a real freak show. Focuses on health care access by requiring insurance companies to cover a multi-month supply of prescription hormone therapy. The signing comes as Illinois leaders try to position their state as a destination for access to gender-affirming care, so-called, and reproductive health services, meaning abortion, especially as policies vary across the United States of America. I'm just wondering, if you put that to a vote in the state of Illinois, would citizens actually stand up and vote for it? On that note, let's go to Lucky. Hey, Lucky, welcome to the Lars Larson Show. What's on your mind?
2: Hey, Mr. Lars, I think you bring up a good point. I've been listening to the segment today for maybe the last hour. I got the day
1: Thank
2: off
1: you.
2: Work. I'm a firefighter.
1: I appreciate it.
2: Out here on
1: Yeah, what's on?
2: Gordon
1: what's on
2: Coast,
1: your? But you got to tell us what's on your mind, Lucky.
2: Can you answer a couple questions, quick?
1: Sure, go ahead.
2: Are you a Christian?
1: Yes.
2: Okay. So, do you believe that God makes mistakes?
1: God is perfect. Humans make lots of mistakes.
2: Perfect.
1: We're fallible all day long and twice on Sunday. God does not make mistakes. God is perfect. So
2: okay.
1: now where
2: Can
1: are we
2: I
1: going with all this, Lucky? Because if we don't go somewhere
2: because,
1: soon, I'm going to move on to another call.
2: I read a book about 25 years ago, and it was about a hermaphrodite. And I didn't realize that some people are born with both genders.
1: Yeah,
2: right?
1: I think most of us have known that for a long, long time. So I'm glad you finally realized
2: right.
1: that 25 years ago. You still
2: well,
1: haven't told
2: I'm
1: me where you're
2: again.
1: Going with all this.
2: But, I mean, what I believe is, I think we've got to realize as a community that some people have estrogen, they've got testosterone, their bodies are, you know, struggling with what they've got going on.
1: A very small number of people are actually true medical hermaphrodites, but the vast majority of trans people are not. They are men who identify as women or women who identify as men, and they want to take part in competition against women when they're actually men and vice versa. So we're not talking about the rare exceptions, but I appreciate that at long last, you finally made it clear where you were going. Lucky, thanks for the call. Geraldine's on the line from Alabama. Hey, Geraldine, welcome to the Lars Larson Show. What's on your mind?
3: Hey, I was calling because I heard the last segment when you were talking about the birds being killed by the sign of a flag.
1: Well, discouraged. I guess not killed, but discouraged. This little town on Plum Island called Newbury has told people that flying flags or banners is going to scare the shorebirds. That's what they're saying.
3: Well, how come nobody says anything about all the windmills that are doing, literally killing 6 million birds
1: We do. We talk about that issue on this show, you know, more often than not. Is that the point you were trying to make?
3: Yeah.
1: Okay. Anything else?
3: That's all.
1: Okay. Well, Geraldine, I very much appreciate your call. But if that's, do we talk about the fact that the crazy windmills that are favored by people who call them alternative means of producing power, they're not a very good alternative because on average, the wind blows about one third of every day. And oftentimes, it does not blow when we need the electric power the most, especially when it gets very cold in the wintertime. The wind tends not to blow. But this issue was whether or not a town could go after a man because he said, I want to put up some patriotic flags as we head up to America's 250th birthday. He wanted to fly those flags on his property. And the local town said, why, you're going to hurt the snowy plover or the shorebird plover. And the plovers are going to be scared away by it. So we're going to go after you and we're going to tell you you don't have any right to fly a flag on your own property, which I thought was actually kind of crazy, you know, because all he was trying to do was display America's old glory. And in fact, he has a First Amendment right to do all that. And the Endangered Species Act does not exactly put that in danger. So that's what they're trying to do. They're trying to shut a man down as he wants to display a flag as we come up to 4th of July, Independence Day 2026, which happens to be America's 250th birthday. Nothing wrong with flying the flag. And if you say, but the Endangered Species Act, you know what any reasonable person would say? Yeah, but the First Amendment to the Constitution trumps all of that. And a town can't tell a guy that he can't fly a flag simply because it might scare some of the showbirds. By the way, do you want another summer like last summer when you barely slept at all because you were too hot all night long? Now, people blame the summertime heat for the bad sleep. But you know what right might actually be affecting their sleep? They might be interrupted by their mattress trapping too much heat. And if you already sleep hot, summer only makes that worse. 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That's 866-439-5277. 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In a moment, should a country ban a film simply because it criticizes Muslim migration? We're going to talk about that coming up next on the Lars Larson Show.

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10: Hey, welcome back to the Lars Larson Show. It's a pleasure to be with you on a Wednesday. I've been looking forward to talking to our friend Kristen Toto, the host of the Hollywood and Toto podcast. Kristen, I have to tell you, last night I thought I was going to sit down and watch Citizen Vigilante, but by the time I was done with all the other things you have to do around a household, like the laundry and the dishes and things like that, Tina and I do all that together, I thought, I don't have the energy to stay up and watch this. And when I do watch Citizen Vigilante, I want to make sure I've got myself completely awake and I can watch what's going on. I understand it may not be the best made movie in the world, but it's got an interesting premise. And apparently now the folks in parts of Western Europe, if not most of Western Europe, have decided that the film is verboten. Do I have any of that right or wrong, Kristen?
11: Yeah, I think you've got it all right, actually. The movie, it tackles a very interesting, very necessary subject. And it does so at a time where no one, certainly in Hollywood or the sort of the entertainment class, is going near it. It's about migrants committing violence across Europe. We've seen the stories. They're horrible. And as bad as they often are, it can be almost worse based

0: based on the slaps on the wrist that some of the offenders get in the legal system. So there's a lot of really tough subjects to be tackled here. And Citizen Vigilante goes after it. And the filmmaker here is Uwe Boll, and he's done some of maybe the worst movies in recent memory. He is not a talented filmmaker. I cannot sugarcoat that. I just can't. I give him tons of credit for making this movie, for putting it out there, and the fact that it's getting such a reception is fascinating. It was earlier this week, it was number one in Prime Video as far as the video on demand area, number two on iTunes. I don't know how it's stacked up now. I suspect it may fall a few notches just because it can't stay up there forever. But this is a low-budget film tackling a subject that no one else will, and that's why it matters.
1: Okay, and just to give people the background that you didn't say, but Christian, it's, I mean, a lot of this is new to me, too. I only heard about the film first about a week ago. 2016, Hamburg, Germany, a group of what they call migrants, meaning a Muslim group of teenagers, raped a 14-year-old girl. But at the end of the day, the legal system turned them loose. Now, that's what really happened 10 years ago in Hamburg, Germany. So this is what, you say his name, Uwe Boll? The director, Uwe the Boll, German director, and his native country, Germany, has banned the film. They're not letting people see it. But what's the excuse they're using for that kind of censorship?
0: So it's an interesting deal because it's not banned technically, but they refuse to rate it, which means it really can't be released. So it's sort of censored, but not officially censored. It's a little bit of a two-step there. They claim it's extreme violence and it could inspire hate against the migrant community. Now, listen, I've seen hundreds of movies that were far more violent than this movie. So that already we know the fix is in. And as Uwe has said, he said if this was a story opening with six neo-Nazis attacking an innocent, they wouldn't have any problem with it because that's a different narrative. So that's what's going on as far as the censorship goes. Then, of course, enter Elon Musk. He puts it up on X for free for a couple of days. That got it more attention. And, someone I follow and love on Twitter, Red Spees, called it the Streisand effect. When you try to hide something, sometimes it gets much more attention. That's what we're watching play out here.
1: Well, see, and I wonder because for years we on this show have talked about the fact that in Western Europe they have a gigantic problem. They've allowed a huge number of people, so-called migrants, in almost exclusively from the Middle East, almost exclusively followers of Islam. And those people have decided to run, I guess, roughshod over the entire region. They've been committing rapes and assaults and all kinds of ugliness that goes on. And the oh-so-politically correct Western Europeans have said, well, you know, but they're from a different culture. Yeah, you may be from a different culture. You're in the Western European culture now. You can't run around and assault people and murder people and rape women at your will. You're not allowed to do that. And yet the whole system seems built on not even allowing, say, news reporters to talk about the problem of Muslim rape gangs, does it?
0: I mean, you said it perfectly. You said it better than I ever could, and you're exactly right. But my issue is twofold. Again, it is not a well-crafted movie, but you have to give him credit for making it in the first place. This is the kind of narrative, this kind of story, the kind of facts that are inconvenient, and we need our artists and storytellers to address it. Now, you can do it in complex ways. You could do it in a documentary format, a TV series, but no one's going near it, and no one will go near it. So I give him a lot of credit. Yes, the movie's crude. Yes, the movie stars Armie Hammer, who was canceled a couple of years ago for some allegations about his personal life. It gives him a chance to get back in front of a camera for the second time in recent years. All of that is interesting. And some of my fellow conservatives are attacking the movie, say it's justifying violence, saying it's making this particular vigilante a hero. But when you watch the movie, he's not a hero. He's kind of a monster. And I think he's been turned into a monster when he responds in kind to all these violent situations. I think that's actually the most interesting part of the film.
1: Does this remind you of a particular film from 50 years ago with Charles Bronson in?
0: I mean, the comparisons are obvious. They're very different. I mean, Charles Bronson was a great actor, a movie star. Armie Hammer is not at that level. I don't think he's well directed in this film, honestly. And that was a real film with some interesting nuance, and his character wasn't a gun-toting guy. It was actually kind of turned into that by events that happened to him personally. So it's a very different film, but the themes are similar. But I also, you know, it's how a movie is embraced when it first comes out. Because, you know, they made a Death Wish sequel a few years ago with Bruce Willis,
1: yep.
0: and people just yawned. But if you put that out there today, given the soft on crime policies we're seeing in a lot of major cities, I think it'd be a very different reaction. I remember in the 1970s when Dirty Harry came out, it had a vigilante-style yep. theme, even though he was a cop, kind of breaking the rules. That one landed because there were frustrations about crime, about, you know, innocents being killed. That's why this one's having such an impact right now.
1: And allowing the system to simply turn the bad guys loose. Christian Toto is the host of the Hollywood and Toto podcast. Christian, it's always a pleasure to have you on the program. 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
5: Fox News, I'm Carmen Roberts. The heat is on. More than 65 million people across 20 states could see temperatures top 100 degrees this week.
6: Forecasters are expecting Friday heat indices of 105 in Raleigh, North Carolina, 109 in Memphis, Tennessee, and 110 in Washington, D.C. Extreme heat is the number one weather-related killer in the U.S.
5: Fox's Tanya J. Powers. President Trump helped open the Theodore Roosevelt Presidential Library today in Medora, North Dakota, calling it appropriate as the U.S. celebrates its 250th birthday.
7: It's just swelled with American optimism, confidence, enthusiasm, pride. His heart beat with an unyielding sense of America's destiny.
8: Roosevelt, a New York native, credited his rise to the presidency on his time living in North Dakota.
5: Fox's Jared Halperin. 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
9: I'm Kelly Bennett for Supertalk Mississippi News. AAA predicts that over 72 million Americans will be traveling for the July 4th holiday. Over 61 million are expected to travel by car, and nearly 6 million will fly. According to the Insurance Institute for Highway Safety, more cars on the road, more impaired drivers, and more inexperienced drivers make July 4th the single deadliest driving day of the year. Don Redman, spokesman for AAA Mississippi, says a pre-trip inspection can catch mechanical failures before they strand you.
10: The top three calls that we get for roadside assistance is a flat tire, a dead battery, and a lockout. So if look at your battery. If your battery is 3 years old or older, you may want to have what's called a load test. You can take it to an auto parts place. They'll test it for you for nothing.
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0: To filter through the noise, to cut through the clutter, to deliver real information, and discuss how it affects you. 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
3: The Justice Department says big egg producers artificially inflated prices as Americans struggled to buy groceries. Fox's Gary Baumgarten has more.
4: Now Justice wants those three major egg producers to cough up more than $3 million and donate 53 million eggs to food banks under a proposed settlement. The spike prices uncovered during a bipartisan investigation between the Justice Department and 17 state attorneys general. The artificially inflated prices combined with the bird flu drove prices up beyond the reach of many consumers and restaurants alike.
3: Calbane Foods, Versova, and Hickman's Egg Ranch secretly communicated with each other to inflate the daily egg price index between June of 2022 and March of 2025. Calbane Foods, the largest egg producer in the U.S., is headquartered in Ridgeland, Mississippi. They've denied any wrongdoing.
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0: Greetings, America. It is Eric Erickson here across the United States from the Hotel Chelsea in New York City. The phone number, 877-973-7425. Okay, everybody calm down and take a deep breath. I'm going to walk you through the immigration decision. If you've seen some of the hysteria online about the immigration decision, did you know that the Supreme Court decision yesterday was 8-1 and possibly 9-0 on the issue of illegal immigrants' children could be American citizens? Did you know that? Because I bet you didn't, based on the hysteria. I was up until after 2 o'clock this morning reading the full decision. Thomas's dissent is like 92 pages long, 91 pages long. The hysteria from people on the right over this, I gotta read you. One of the posts from one of the guys, the veterans, who I know I've always liked, consider him a friend. It just seems a little unhinged. And I can't believe he's serious on all of the hysteria, from what he said. And it's as relevant, I think, to everything else is reading some of the just really, I think, bizarre hysteria from the right. Let me read you this. Several ways forward here. Given the choice of Roberts Barrett to nullify the 14th Amendment and extra constitutionally replace it. Number one, nullification. States issue birth certificates and they can just stop issuing them to non-citizens. Two, pack the court. Exactly what the progressives on the left want to do. If Robert wants to be a politician who writes laws instead of a judge, he can fight with 10 more unelected legislators. Three, deny entry to all pregnant foreigners. Four, deny entry to all female foreigners. Five, require sterilization of all foreign visitors prior to entry. Six, dissolution of the union. A nation which can't even restrict who gets to be a citizen isn't a nation. Seven, amend the Constitution. This is pointless because once a judge decides he can rewrite the Constitution at will, the actual text is meaningless. But this is what most GOP politicians gravitate towards because they're useless. Now, I need you to take a deep breath here, all of you, as I put this case in perspective. And again, I've read it. Take a deep breath. I'm going to tell you something that is the God's honest truth. All the Supreme Court decided yesterday is to affirm 140 years of precedent. If you've listened to my program for the last number of years, you knew that the decision was going to be this way. And by the way, it was not a 5-4 decision. It was a 6-3 decision. It was Roberts, Barrett, Kavanaugh, Jackson, Sotomayor, and Kagan. And if you read the dissents of Alito, Gorsuch, and Thomas, all three of them say there are classes of children of illegal aliens who would be American citizens. Alito's was more nebulous, but both Thomas and Gorsuch in their dissents acknowledge that illegal alien children would be citizens of the United States in most cases, and Gorsuch have been in the majority except for the birth tourism issue. Neil Gorsuch's dissent makes very clear he would have been in the majority on the issue of citizens or children of illegal aliens. All the Supreme Court did was affirm 140 years of precedent. We have for 140 years, 120 if we really want to be precise, 120, 140 years. For 120 to 140 years, this nation has recognized that children born in this country, with the exception of foreign diplomats, the military invasion, things like that, that they are citizens. Many of you cite the statement of one of the authors of the 14th Amendment, and both the dissent and the majority opinion point out you've all taken him out of context. The author of the 14th Amendment was Senator Jacob Howard, and this is his statement. Every person born within the limits of the United States and subject to their jurisdiction is by virtue of natural law and national law citizen of the United States. This will not, of course, include persons born in the United States who are foreigners, aliens, who belong to families of ambassadors, or foreign ministers accredited to the government of the United States, but will include every other class of person. the way it's written is who are foreigners, comma, aliens, comma, who belong to the families of ambassadors. The problem is everyone exerts that. They take an excerpt of that. As the Supreme Court pointed out, if you actually read the full paragraph in context and understand the Oxford comma wasn't a thing back then, there's an errant comma in the phrase. Because he is using nouns, foreigners, aliens, and then it's who belong to the families of ambassadors or foreign ministers. What the court says and what the long prevailing interpretation outside the hardcore anti-immigration is what it actually is saying is that this will not, of course, include persons born in the United States who are foreigners, aliens who belong to the families of ambassadors, or foreign ministers accredited to the government. Why? Because each of his phrases starts with a noun, except for who belong to the families of ambassadors. The only way to understand that one, who belong to ambassadors, is that the comma after aliens was misplaced. And there is no Oxford comma back in the 1800s when he said this. So is this will not, of course, include persons born in the United States who are foreigners, aliens who belong to the families of ambassadors, or foreign ministers accredited to the government of the United States. Now, if you take the entire statement of Jacob Howard, it makes it very clear that he is talking about aliens who belong to the families of ambassadors. He never contemplates illegal aliens who come to this country and give birth. But regardless of that, for the last 120 years minimum, that's how we've interpreted the law. And that's the Supreme Court decision, is we're going to keep doing what we've been doing. This wasn't an issue 10 years ago. This has only become an issue because Joe Biden allowed the border to be flooded with illegal aliens. What I disagree with the majority opinion, where I think John Roberts got it wrong, is he was too broad. John Roberts went too far as a reaction to Trump. And some of you aren't going to like to hear this, but the president deserves some blame. The president and his team went for broke on this. They took a maximalist position, and in taking a maximalist position, the Supreme Court responded in kind. Had the president issued his executive order on birthright citizenship and focused on birth tourism, he probably could have gotten minimum 5-4 decision. You had Gorsuch, Alito, and Thomas in the minority. Thomas, by the way, again, Thomas's dissent, 91 pages long, and it's far better written than the majority opinion, which spends most of its time responding to Clarence Thomas and his clear dictation of history. The Thomas decision is very good, but even Clarence Thomas in his decision acknowledges that many children of illegal aliens born in this country would be American citizens. The question was, were the parents coming here and leaving, or did they intend to stay? And if the parents intended to stay in the country, their children would, by virtue of that, be American citizens. You know, everybody's missing it. Everybody's dancing around it. Everybody wants to lay off Thomas. Amy Coney Barrett is being attacked as a woman with adopted children from Haiti. You can't trust her because she's got black kids from Haiti. That's literally a prevailing argument of the right online today, that Amy Coney Barrett is a traitor to the country. She's a closet liberal. I gave you Amy Coney Barrett the other day. Let me give you Amy Coney Barrett's record. For those of you who are, I mean, there's an entire pattern and practice here of eviscerating Amy Coney Barrett. She voted to get rid of Roe v. Wade. She voted to get rid of Chevron. She voted to give President Trump immunity from prosecution. She blocked states from removing Donald Trump from the ballot. She ended affirmative action. She ended temporary status for Haitians when she has Haitian adopted kids. She allowed states to prohibit transitions of minors. She banned boys from girls' sports. She empowered the president to fire commissioners of independent agencies. She got rid of the old Lemon Law and expanded religious liberty. She expanded gun rights. She ended majority-minority districts. But oh my God, she sided with the majority on this, and she's got black kids from Haiti. She must be a traitor to the country. Brett Kavanaugh sided with the majority too. Now, Kavanaugh decided on statutory grounds. Amy Coney Barrett did not add a concurrence. She sided with the majority. But my suspicion is, and it is just, it's a suspicion, that if Congress passed a law and said that we will restrict birthright citizenship, Amy Coney Barrett would go along with it. She's a proceduralist and a textualist. And Section 5 of the 14th Amendment says Congress can pass laws to enforce it. And I think if Congress passed a law that clarified Section 1 of the 14th Amendment, Amy Coney Barrett would go along with it. That gives you 5 votes. This is not a disaster of a case. I think John Roberts went too far. I think John Roberts went far further than what he should have gone. And I think that Amy Coney Barrett would side more with Brett. The person that Amy Coney Barrett sides with the most on the court is Brett Kavanaugh. And Kavanaugh sided with the majority, but he claimed that the power comes from statute. It doesn't come from the text of the 14th Amendment. It just reiterates the text of the 14th Amendment, but Congress has latitude. And I suspect strongly that Kavanaugh, if Congress passed a law, would side with Congress on, particularly on birth tourism. But also, there are things that can be done. I'm seeing the hysteria here of conservative pundits and activists of the grifter class. And this, friends, is the thing that I gotta point out to you is that the case maintains the status quo. And the only reason people are exercised about it is because of the mass flow of illegal immigration in this country over the last 4 years with Joe Biden. And many of those people have now been deported by the President of the United States, rounded up and deported from the country. But this decision is not some massive, like, destruction of the country. And in fact, I got to tell you again, and it's very important that you understand this, that it was clearly 8 people on the Supreme Court acknowledged that children of illegal aliens born in this country could become citizens. It was a matter of degree. It was not a matter of absolutes. Neil Gorsuch would have been with the majority except for the issue of birth tourism. Clarence Thomas acknowledged in his dissent that there were classes of children of illegal aliens born in the country who would be American citizens. Sam Alito was more nebulous, but even Sam Alito acknowledged that there was clearly a particular class of illegal alien who would be a citizen. And that is, if two parents were born in this country from illegal aliens and then they had a child in this country, that child would be an American citizen. The illegal aliens born in this country would not necessarily be, but their product, their child, a child descended from two illegal aliens would be a citizen in this country. I'm not going to dwell on, I've been telling you for months, this is the way the case was going to go. But before I go to commercial break, I got to emphasize one more thing. If you are furious about this case, you should spare some of your wrath for Donald Trump's team who advised him to go for broke, because had he been far more restrained and focused on birth tourism, he would have won this case. But he wanted to take the maximalist position, and the Supreme Court maximally pushed back. And if you can't acknowledge that, you're being intellectually dishonest.
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1: Welcome back. It's Eric Erickson here. I am coming to you from the Hotel Chelsea in New York. Unfortunately, we're going to have to do phone calls tomorrow because my setup here, I have limited bandwidth in order to broadcast the show to you and can't also run the call screening at the same time. So we knew this was going to happen. We tried to get it was just too expensive to get special lines run into this hotel room. So I'm in this building. Y'all, this is the coolest thing. I am actually in Mark Twain's room at Mark Twain had an apartment. They've subdivided into multiple hotel rooms and I happen to be in Mark Twain's room. And down the hall is where Arthur C. Clarke wrote many of his science fiction, including 2001, A Space Odyssey. Bob Dylan lived upstairs. Janis Joplin lived upstairs. Ira Ironhorn murdered that woman, you know, the founder of Earth Day, murdered that woman and kept her in the trunk of this hotel. The Allman Brothers used to live in here. George O'Keefe used to live. I had no idea the history of this place. It is so freaking cool. And it is the quietest. So now I'm not facing the street. If I was facing the street, maybe I'm facing a courtyard in the back. The hotel is super quiet and they're pushing us. We got to get out of the hotel room here. As soon as the show is over, they let us do late checkout. I'll be on a plane this evening coming back to Atlanta. Couldn't stay tomorrow because the rumor is that a certain bride and her NFL husband are getting married this weekend, and the bridesmaids are staying in the hotel. This is Taylor Swift's favorite hotel in New York City. She's written several songs referencing the hotel, and until she got her apartment here in New York, was known to stay here. So it's kind of a wild thing to be hanging out in the hotel. It's a neat place. It's in the Chelsea neighborhood. And I gotta tell you though, I mean, Pride Month is over. Every corporation in America is going back to being straight again. But yeah, the lot of rainbow flags hanging up in this neighborhood. In any event, it's cool. Now listen, there are other Supreme Court cases. I want to get to those cases. In fact, I suspect one of those cases is a more important case than this case, because all this case does is preserve the status quo. And I want to talk about those cases. But before I talk about those cases, when we come back, I also want to calm you down and provide you some solutions for how to deal with the Supreme Court. You don't have to amend the Constitution. In fact, the way I read the case, I'm pretty sure there would be a 5-4 vote in favor of Congress passing new laws without having to amend the Constitution. But there are other things that can be done. And those other things are easier to do. And many of those things can be done by the president himself without an act of Congress to upend the Supreme Court decision. And there are things I think the president is already plotting. I know a number of people who have advised him on some of these issues, and we'll get to those when we come back. So stick around. There are some easy solutions to implement, which is why this is not a hair on fire matter. 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
1: Ladies and gentlemen, welcome back. It's Eric Erickson here across the United States, live from New York today. Happy to be here. Now that we're a little bit into the show, I thanks to Drew Steele for filling in yesterday, but I got to tell you, I felt terrible not being with you here yesterday. I couldn't be with you. I am at a radio conference. It's a who's who of bosses and the like around the country and programmers. And I was asked to moderate a panel that fell at 1:30 yesterday afternoon Eastern time. There was no way I could do my show. And I kept telling them that y'all, I'm afraid that we could have Supreme Court decisions, but the conference was set and I was committed. So I couldn't be here yesterday, and I did. I want you to know I openly complained on stage that I was there when I should have been with my audience. So I am here today. I do apologize, and I'm not set up to take your phone calls today from this hotel. So tomorrow I can spend a lot of time navigating these decisions with you. But let me, if you're just tuning in, give you a basic summation. What the Supreme Court ruled on the immigration case yesterday was that the last 100-plus years of interpretation of the 14th Amendment are going to govern. We're just not going to change it. 8 very clear statements from Supreme Court justices, including Clarence Thomas, that some children of illegal aliens born in this country would be citizens. That for Clarence Thomas, it was a domicile issue. Where did they intend to reside? So, for example, if an illegal alien came through the United States intending to move to Canada, came back to the United States and gave birth, the child would not be an American citizen. But if an illegal alien came into the United States and intended to remain in the United States and gave birth to a child, that child would be an American citizen. John Roberts's position is that would be extremely complicated to litigate someone's intent of domicile, because we already have situations in the country where that's got to be determined, and it is a very difficult thing to try to determine domicile issues. But nonetheless, I want you to understand that 8 members of the court were very clear that there is a class of illegal alien child born in this country who would be an American citizen. It was not 5-4. It was not. And people are really freaking out about this over the immigration issue, and it just shows you how much Joe Biden's policies flooding the border with illegal aliens has overwhelmed the psyche of so many people on the right. So what do we do about it? There are a number of issues that can be done very quickly. One of these is the big issue, and Neil Gorsuch, I got to point this out to you, Neil Gorsuch would have been in the majority. It would have been a 7-2 decision instead of a 6-3 decision. By the way, it was a 6-3 decision. It was 5 on the issue of the Constitution. Brett Kavanaugh agreed, but based his decision on statute. Neil Gorsuch would have been with the majority except for the issue of birth tourism. There are Chinese communists, for example, who go into American territories, Guam, the Northern Marianas Islands, and the like, give birth so that their kids become American citizens. And Neil Gorsuch is very concerned with that. And I think you could get a 5-4 decision on a law passed by Congress that says birth tourism is you can't become a citizen that way. But also, it is already existing Supreme Court doctrine that the 14th Amendment does not automatically apply to the territories of the United States. Did you know that? The 14th Amendment applies to the states, but does not automatically, except by statute, apply to the territories of the United States. Marco Rubio could today issue an opinion from the State Department prohibiting birth tourism and saying the 14th Amendment citizenship provision does not apply to people born in those territories unless their citizens are domiciled in those territories already. You could do that. The President of the United States could issue an executive order saying that birth tourism is prohibited within the territories of the United States, that the 14th Amendment doesn't apply. It doesn't take an act of Congress. The President could actually do that. He could, and I think based on what J.D. Vance said last night, he probably will. The second thing that can be done without even an act of Congress is Marco Rubio, a Secretary of State, could issue visa restrictions on women coming into the territories of the United States if pregnant. He could do that. and we could pressure our other nations who want access to this country to enforce visa requirements on that. He could do that without an act of Congress. The other thing that can be done and is being done is the President of the United States could 100% crack down on the border, which this president has done. Nobody is doing stories about an influx of illegal aliens into the United States right now because the border is secure. So the big existential terror is fixed. The second big existential terror is what to do about the illegal aliens already here. Deportations. And the President of the United States can deport those illegal aliens. See, I'm telling you, there are solutions, and Donald Trump is implementing many of them already. This is not a set your hair on fire moment. We have had over the years on this program a number of people who have called in very argumentative with me that they knew the 14th Amendment did not apply. Now, I will tell you, I think John Roberts went too broad. I think John Roberts' decision went too far, particularly on birth tourism. But I think you could get 5-4 in favor of banning birth tourism. But also all John Roberts did was exactly what I've been telling you guys he was going to do. He was going to uphold the traditional understanding of the 14th Amendment. And you can say that's not the traditional understanding, but for the last 120 years minimum, that's how we've interpreted the 14th Amendment. And the people who have interpreted otherwise have had to take out of context the author of the 14th Amendment. They haven't been honest with how they interpreted him. They pulled a sleight of hand based on commas, not context. Regardless of your opinion, there are immediate ways that you can crack down on the situation. There are immediate ways that you can solve the situation. There are immediate ways to fix the problem that you are fretting about that would be completely constitutional and upheld by the United States Supreme Court. It's absolutely bizarre to me, the level of hysteria from conservative pundits and activists today. And I want to tell you again, my job is not on a daily basis to whip you into terrors to keep you coming back. My job is not to lie to you. My job is to keep you entertained. It's to keep you tuning in on a daily basis and to keep you engaged, to add some humor, to make you laugh, to share life with you, to live life with you. But I'm not going to lie to you to do it. I'm not going to lie to you and tell you the lies you want to hear. And I'm not going to echo what other people tell you. And to the extent that you want to email me and say, everyone else is saying the opposite, Erickson, you must be wrong. I'm telling you, there are a lot of people who are invested in keeping you terrified. There are a lot of people who are invested in lying to you. There are a lot of people who are invested in making you angry. They don't care about the truth, and I care about the truth, and I care about the truth because I will be held accountable to God Almighty one day. And if Jesus is the way, the truth, and the life, then the truth is ascertainable. And the truth is what the Supreme Court did was say, we're just going to keep interpreting the 14th Amendment as we've always done. And there were explicitly 8 members of the Supreme Court who recognized that some children of illegal aliens would become citizens of the United States. 5 of them said all children of illegal aliens. 8 of them said at least some children of illegal aliens. And people on the right are particularly targeting Justice Barrett. And I don't understand why you're targeting Justice Barrett and not Justice Kavanaugh, who was in the majority. It was a 6-3 decision. Justice Kavanaugh and Justice Roberts were in the majority. And I would note that overwhelmingly many of the people attacking Amy Coney Barrett are pointing out she has children born from Haiti. She adopted children who were black from Haiti, who lost their family in a devastating earthquake in Haiti. And I don't think it's a coincidence that many of the people attacking Amy Coney Barrett for having black kids from Haiti are people who are segregationist, racist, white supremacists, or believe that no enemies to the right of me. We can't attack any people to the right of me who are racist and Nazis and white supremacists, but they'll attack Amy Coney Barrett, who has given conservatives overwhelmingly what they wanted. And in the cases she hasn't, it's all been procedural arguments that if conservatives just follow the process, she would have given them what they want. And in this case, for all of you who are angry with the 6 members of the Supreme Court You should spare some of your anger for the president who took a maximalist position on the 14th Amendment in defiance of the last 120 years of operation. And the president is the one who brought this on the court. It is the president and Stephen Miller who pushed the president for a maximalist position. Had the president shown any restraint and targeted birthright citizenship through tourism, the president would have won. The president would have won this case. Had he focused on birth tourism, he would have gotten Alito, he would have gotten Kavanaugh, he would have gotten Gorsuch, he would have gotten Thomas, and he would have gotten Barrett. He would have gotten five. He might have gotten John Roberts. He would have gotten five at least had he only limited to birth tourism. But he decided to go for broke, and the Supreme Court broke him on the decision. Don't be mad at me for telling you the truth, but it is the truth. It is the truth. And the truth is also that there are easy ways to fix this. Easy ways that don't even involve an act of Congress. But Congress could act. Congress could. There seems to be bipartisan support

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1: Congress should absolutely try. But there are executive orders the president could right now do. There are actions the president is already taking, like securing the border, that mitigate the issue. And so I don't want you to be hysterical. I don't want you to think the country is coming to an end or should come to an end. I don't want you to be like friends of mine who have lost their minds and declared this an end to the country, that now we should sterilize women coming into the country. We should ban pregnant women from coming into the country, with some exceptions that we should, but not all of them. It's just absolutely insane to me to watch people lose their minds because the Supreme Court said we're going to keep doing what we've been doing. If you're angry, again, be a little angry with the president for taking the maximalist position. Don't think that I'm endorsing what John Roberts said. I'm not. I'm saying that he's just doing what we've been doing for 120 years. I think his opinion was way too broad. Clarence Thomas's 91-page dissent is a master class of walking you through the history of citizenship, but that also allows Clarence Thomas to concede that some kids of illegal aliens born in this country would be American citizens. So all I can tell you, friends, is calm down. We'll get through it. Push the president on executive orders. Keep the border sealed. Get Marco Rubio to crack down on birth tourism through the visa process, and get a bipartisan piece of legislation on birth tourism that would absolutely get 5 votes from the United States Supreme Court to ban birth tourism in this country and say it doesn't apply under the 14th Amendment, because Congress, under Section 5 of the 14th Amendment, Congress gets to enforce the 14th Amendment. And if Congress says no birth tourism in this country, Congress has the ability. And again, Brett Kavanaugh, entire reason for siding with the majority is statute, not constitution. There are things that can be done to minimize this, and in the meantime, we're just going to keep on with the status quo. That's not the end of the world. That's just keeping on, keeping on. And if you think that's going to run us off the cliff, well, guess what? There are things that can be done today to mitigate the decision by executive order without even passing a law in Congress.
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1: Welcome back. It's Eric Erickson here across the United States. This hour of the program brought to you by Van Allen Golf, A-L-L-E-N. 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I'll send you a link. You can check them out on Instagram as well. Great, great company. My goodness. It's such a fantastic putter. I love it. I'm ready to play golf. When we come back, there are actually two other major decisions at the Supreme Court. And believe it or not, despite the social media hysteria over the immigration decision, the biggest case yesterday from the Supreme Court with the greatest lasting issues of impact is the NRSC versus FEC. That case is actually way bigger than the immigration case, and the implications of that case are far more widespread and wide-reaching than the immigration case that just preserves the status quo. So we will get to that when we get back. But first, I got to tell you, I'm in New York City, and there aren't as many homeless people as I expected where I have been. Now, there have been some. The whole place, though, just reeks of marijuana. The entirety of every – I'm in Manhattan. I haven't gone out to Queens or Bronx or anywhere else. I've been in the Chelsea, the West Village, the Upper West Side, the Upper East Side, the Midtown area, and every single place you go just reeks of weed. It is so gross. It just stinks. Smells like skunks everywhere. Skunks in a pine forest everywhere. There are homeless. I haven't ventured into the subway. But in Manhattan, at least, you wouldn't know a lot of the problems. Now, I haven't been out at 2 o'clock in the morning. I have been reasonable and responsible, but I mean, this place, it is the white wokes of this place. It is the white progressives of this place who keep sustaining the socialism and the progressivism. So every Uber driver that I have had here and every driver of every car service I've had here has been non-white, some of them Muslim, some of them Hispanic. Every single one of them conservative, and even the Muslim Uber driver, not a fan of Mamdani, not a fan of him. All of the working class people here in New York are far more conservative than the well-off whites who continue to advance socialism. And by the way, the socialism in this country, it's on the rise. Some big wins. We will get into the socialist advance with the Democratic Party. The commies are taking over.

0: over the Democratic Party. They are advancing, and the Democratic Party is going to fall over and acquiesce to it. You mark my words, they absolutely are. There is no there's no resistance within the Democratic Party. They're incompetent and incapable of doing it, which again is why the NRSC FEC decision of the Supreme Court yesterday is actually of more monumental, far-reaching importance than the immigration case, and everybody's missed it. No, there's always a sleeper case of the Supreme Court with much bigger impact, and I want to talk about that impact, get into it when we come back, and also the transports case, another huge win from Amy Coney Barrett in the Supreme Court as she's getting vilified by people on the right. I will break all those cases down when we come back and then get into the socialist surge in America and what the heck is actually going on. Eric Erickson here. 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
2: Fox News, I'm Ted Linder. The first heat wave of the summer of 2026 gripping the central and eastern part of the U.S. ahead of the 4th of July holiday weekend. New Jersey Governor Mikey Sherrill.
3: This is not the type of heat wave we've seen in a while. This, I think the last time was about 14 years ago. This is extreme, extreme heat.
2: More than 65 million people across 20 states are forecast to reach temperatures of 100 degrees this week. And President Trump and Interior Secretary Doug Burgum attended the dedication of the Theodore Roosevelt Presidential Library Wednesday. Fox's David Spunt.
4: Inside the museum, Trump signed the reauthorization to a 2020 law that pumps money into aging infrastructure in American national parks.
2: All living presidents have been invited to the 4th of July opening ceremony, the president taking his inaugural ride to North Dakota on the new plane serving as Air Force One. America's listening to Fox News.

0: You're listening to Super Talk News. I'm Caleb Saylor. Mississippi's first case of West Nile virus of 2026 has been confirmed. The state health department reports that the case was confirmed in Hancock County, with the victim's name and age not being released. Health officials say West Nile virus is transmitted primarily through the bite of an infected mosquito. More than $51 million is coming to Mississippi for major infrastructure projects. U.S. Senator Cindy Hyde-Smith announced on Wednesday that the funding is headed to Rankin, Hancock, and Harrison counties for various road and parking improvements. You can find the full list at supertalk.fm. 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
0: Former Southern Miss skipper Scott Berry is being formally recognized for churning out an excellent product consistently now that he's been announced a Hall of Famer by the American Baseball Coaches Association. Berry, who won 528 games across 14 seasons as the Golden Eagles head coach, will join six of his peers in the class of 2027. Other notable coaches being honored are Arkansas's Dave Van Horn, UAB's Brian Shoup, and Kansas's Rich Price.
5: EA Sports. It's in the game.
0: If you know that sound, you also know that College Football 27 will be released next week. Ahead of the game's debut, we found out that Ole Miss and Mississippi State had multiple players rank in the top 10 at their position. For the Rebels, Kewon Lacy was listed as the number one running back. For the Bulldogs, Kelly Jones was listed as a top five defensive back. You can find more player rankings at supertalk.fm.
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2: 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I host a morning show in Nashville, Tennessee, Super Talk 99.7 and WTN. 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We've got a lot to cover tonight. Again, really appreciate you being here. Could the Iran war spell doom for J.D. Vance and his presidential possibilities? I've got a great discussion coming up. Other stories that we're covering tonight on America at Night. Could Republicans learn a thing or two from Gavin Newsom? You heard that right. One conservative actually says yes. We'll get into that. And there's also a story that I really am interested in and concerned about. Maybe you're impacted by this. There's an epidemic across America these days. Parents are being abandoned and cut off by their adult children. We'll talk about why it's happening and how to reconnect. That is coming up in the second hour. A couple of other headlines real quick in New York. I don't know if you saw this. These two, I'm going to air quote this, these two influencers climbing the Empire State Building with a message for the American people. We'll get into that as well. Dwayne The Rock Johnson is getting bashed for what he is saying about politics. We're going to get into that. I was hoping the cancel culture in this country was dead, but the left is trying to keep it alive and kicking. So very busy night. And again, glad you're with us. Alexander Bolton is a senior Senate correspondent from thehill.com. And Alexander, thank you very much for joining us here on America at Night. You wrote a great piece, and it's one that I really liked, about the possible pitfalls that J.D. Vance could have if this Iran deal really goes south. Now, the vice president, as everyone knows, has been negotiating with Iran and talking up the president's plans. But if it does go south, J.D.'s chances of winning the White House in 2028, if he runs, could be undermined. I'm a big J.D. Vance fan. I'm also a big Marco Rubio fan. If the talks, by the way, go well and Iran complies, then it could launch him into the White House. And so, Alexander, let me just ask you this off straight off the bat. Do you see this as an impossible task or a huge opportunity or both for J.D. Vance?
3: I see it more as an impossible task. You know, let's remember Joe Biden gave Kamala Harris the dubious title of border czar, back in the day. So,
2: yep.
3: You know, it's not unusual for presidents to give vice presidents, you know, thankless and almost impossible jobs. And that almost seems to be, you know, what the president's doing here. He's making J.D. Vance, I think, in some ways, the fall guy for this deal. But the president very much needs to get out of this war. This war is a political disaster for him. And, you know, Vance is one of the most effective communicators in the administration. And Vance has a very good way of assuaging the concerns of some of Trump's biggest critics on Capitol Hill. So, I mean, that's really whom the president needs to sell this deal to. The American people, you know, they want this war to end. The biggest critics of this memorandum of understanding with Iran are primarily Republican members of Congress, like Ted Cruz, like Roger Wicker, like Tom Cotton. These are some big names in the Senate. And Vance is a guy who has a lot of credibility with them. But, you know, Trump is very blunt. I mean, you know, there isn't much of a filter. And when a reporter suggested a couple weeks ago that, you know, if the deal doesn't work out so well, I think it was Peter Ducey of Fox who said it, that J.D. Vance is going to get the blame. Trump certainly latched onto that. He said, yeah, if it works out, I'll get the credit. If it doesn't work out, J.D. will get the blame. And I spoke with John Cornyn, who's not a big Trump fan, but he's a senior member of the Intelligence Committee, and we asked him about that, about Trump's comments. And I think Cornyn astutely said, that's not a joke. Vance is going to get the blame for this. So I think it's very perilous for Vance. And according to my sources on Capitol Hill, the biggest concern is that we are giving a lot of money to Iran, tens of billions of dollars. To Iran, Tom Cotton, the chairman of the Senate Intelligence Committee, He estimates that from export money alone, oil exports, Iran could be collecting $4.5 to $6 billion a month. This is a country that has not renounced its nuclear enrichment program. It's a country that has not renounced its ballistic missile program. It's a country that has not renounced its proxies, Hezbollah, Hamas, and also militants in Syria and Iraq. So that's why it's such a, I think, a difficult deal for Vance. But on the other hand, he's doing the president a tremendous favor here because this is a bad deal. He's selling it, but it's a political necessity because this war is really, I think, a political liability, not just for the president, but for the entire Republican Party.
2: Alexander Bolton, TheHill.com. And let me ask you, you know, when you brought up a great point, and it's one that I was going to make about when Biden made Kamala Harris the border czar, but then he proceeded to open the border and chaos ensued, and we're still dealing with the consequences there. Basically, it seemed like Biden set up Kamala Harris to fail. For President Trump, he puts J.D. Vance, and as I said, I'm a big J.D. Vance fan, but President Trump puts J.D. Vance really as the lead negotiator. But then it seems like with the president, every few days, and he got a lot of criticism for this, he's saying that the war is about to end, Iran is going to do this, Iran is going to do that, and if they don't, he's going to bomb the living you-know-what out of them. I mean, it goes on and on, putting J.D. Vance in an even more difficult position, because literally, as the vice president is sitting down to negotiate, Donald Trump is on Truth Social saying these things that just inflame the situation as well. So do you think that the president, I don't believe that he is purposely trying to set up J.D. Vance to fail, but I don't feel like the president is helping.
3: Well, the president is saying things that are undermining the negotiation from, you know, you could argue undermine the negotiation. For example, the president shortly, you know, after the memorandum of understanding was signed, said that we are going to, you know, basically bomb Iran if they don't, you know, back off their support of the proxies in southern Lebanon. And Iran pointed out that in itself was a violation of the memorandum of understanding. I believe paragraph one explicitly prohibits, you know, either side from making threats of force against the other. So Trump is, in one respect, undermining the memorandum of understanding while Vance is making this negotiation. But you could also look at it from the standpoint that it's a good cop, bad cop routine. You know, Vance is extending the olive branch and Trump is the so to speak, muscle, you know, threatening the consequences if Iran doesn't sign on. But, you know, I think the bigger picture here is that there is very deep skepticism in the Republican Party, among Democrats, too, on Capitol Hill, that Iran is going to agree to any deal. And I think that skepticism is broadly felt. And already we're seeing, you know, an outcome of this war that's just not favorable to the United States. Oman and Iran are putting together a toll or a fee structure for the Strait of Hormuz. They want to control traffic and impose fees. You know, that's a real strategic setback, not just for the United States, but for the entire, you know, free market world. And it doesn't seem that Iran is in any way chastened by, you know, weeks of bombing. If anything, they're emboldened. So that really is the reality here. And I think it's going to be, and that's why I think it's a political pitfall for Vance, because, you know, right now it's July of 2026. What is this going to look like in July of 2028, August of 2028, September 2028? You know, it could look quite bad. I just think there are going to be a lot of Republicans who are going to be taking shots at this deal. I think there are Democrats who are going to be taking shots at this deal. And Vance, for better or for worse, is the face of it. He's the guy selling it. And, you know, he makes some good arguments, and maybe he will win the day with his persuasiveness. You know, I'm not ruling it out. I think he's a very talented politician. Even when Trump was making his you know, vice presidential search, I thought that Vance was a, you know, a promising candidate because he has, I think, unique political talent. So can Vance, you know, can he pull a rabbit out of the hat and convince American people to accept this? Possibly. But I think it's hard for anyone who's objected to argue that the outcome of this war, you know, positions either the United States or our ally Israel, you know, any better than where we stood before the war started on February 28th.
2: Well, it's going to be interesting because you mentioned some of the Republicans that could be running against J.D. Vance in a Republican primary heading into 2028. You talk about Ted Cruz. I'll talk about Marco Rubio, and that's got to be some interesting conversations in the hallways of the White House. Alexander Bolton is with TheHill.com. Alexander, we're going to take a quick break. Coming back, I do want to talk about how J.D. Vance, when he was a senator, he actually wasn't a big fan of these type of foreign entanglements. And so we'll wrap that into the conversation. That is all straight ahead. My name is Dan Mandis in for McGraw-Milhaven. This is America at Night.
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2: 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Alexander Bolton is a senior Senate correspondent for TheHill.com, and we're talking about the perils to J.D. Vance's political career and his possibilities of being the president in 2028, being elected to the presidency in 2028 because of his handling of the Iran war. But it's not necessarily his handling. He has just been put in a very difficult position by President Trump. I've actually thought that this was a very interesting conversation to have. And so when I saw your article, Alexander, it really hit home because this is something that I've been thinking about for quite some time. You know, the sharks do seem to be circling because you do have Ted Cruz, who has already been blasting the memorandum of understanding. He may be running for president again. We'll see. In a primary, certainly, he'll go after J.D. Vance if this deal eventually falls apart. But the other thing, Alexander, that I would also mention is that even if Iran comes to some sort of an agreement, the talking point would be, well, yeah, but you're making Iran a lot richer and you can't trust them. So even if by some points this might be considered a success, there's always going to be a way to criticize this deal and J.D. Vance.
3: Yeah, my view is that this deal can never be considered a success. I just think that is highly unlikely. Now, now going back to Vance's, you know, political culpability here, I think that, you know, the vice president will be able to make the case that, you know, he didn't support this war in the first place. And, you know, there was some really great reporting by Maggie Haberman and Jonathan Swan in the New York Times, and they wrote a book about this, the deliberations that went on before Trump ordered the strike. And Vance, you know, was largely sidelined, you know, from those talks. And Vance also, you know, was not a supporter of doing this. And so, you know, he may be able to argue, you know, in a primary, look, I thought this was a bad idea. I didn't want to undercut the president, but I always thought this was a bad idea. And, you know, throughout my time in Congress, in the Senate, I've always argued that these type of entanglements are bad for the United States. We just don't have the defense industrial base to you know, engage in these types of adventures. And so, you know, we'll see how, you know, Vance handles this and just how much of a liability it is. But I think the point of the article is that this deal, I think, is going to be pretty much a loser for Republicans. The Republicans I've spoken to, I haven't spoken to one who thinks that this deal is going to turn out well for the United States, because we are agreeing to give so much money to Iran, and Iran really hasn't offered anything in return. Even the primary objective of the Trump administration to reopen the Strait of Hormuz, I mean, that is coming with some very serious qualifications. Yeah. Trump wants to, Iran and Oman, they want to put together some sort of regime where they're controlling maritime traffic and they're imposing tolls. That leaves Iran in a much stronger position than it was previously, and that is a problem. And the ballistic missile program, not addressed. The proxies, not addressed. The nuclear enrichment program, you know, really, we'll see if it's going to be addressed, but I think there are there's some very strong skepticism as to whether this will turn out any differently or any better than the JCPOA, the Joint Comprehensive Plan of Action that President Obama negotiated with Iran in 2015, and which Trump trashed and which Trump pulled out of.
2: Well, let's not forget, in all of this is the reconstruction project of $300 billion as well. You know, one of the things that, as we talk about this, is that what you and I are talking about, Alexander Bolton with The Hill, you and I are talking about, you know, really, it's a big story, but let's face it, the majority of the people don't look at these things in a granular way. Do you think the president has it in him to, one way or another, in our remaining 2 minutes, is President Trump able to just say, you know what, I'm going to find a way to claim victory, even if I've clearly lost some aspects of this deal and some aspects of this negotiation? I'm just going to claim some sort of a victory and get out, just because I know that I don't want to lose the midterms, and I certainly don't want to lose the presidency in 2028 for my party.
3: I think that is Trump's plan. And I think what Trump is betting on, that most Americans don't care about foreign policy, and they're not following what's happening in Iran, the Middle East, or the Strait of Hormuz. However, the question is, will Trump be able to do that? Will Iran let him walk away? And, you know, we've seen over the last, you know, several days, you know, Iran is striking, you know, cargo ships moving through the Strait of Hormuz. They're trying to impose a toll regime. This is a hardline regime led by a mullah who was severely injured by an American strike, whose father was killed. I think he has a lot of incentive to extract a political price against Trump. So I think, if I were to bet, I think Iran is not going to let Trump walk away so easily. I think they're going to continue to provoke, to strike, and try to embarrass the president. I think ultimately the Iranians, they want to hurt Trump politically. And by not letting this war end neatly, I think that's how they hurt Trump politically. So I think certainly you're right. Trump wants to declare victory and walk away, and I think most Americans, you know, probably don't care that much as to what's happening in the Middle East. But I think Iran's going to find a way to keep this conflict and this situation very much on the table, to say nothing of Israel and its allies, who are not at all happy with the outcome here. And I think they're going to find a way to make their voices heard in American politics, you know, as they're effective in doing.
2: Alexander, how can folks find you on the socials?
3: Well, I'm on X at Alexander Bolton. That's at Alexander Bolton. And you can also, of course, read me at thehill.com.
2: All right, Alexander, great analysis, great storytelling, and we'll have you back again soon. 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
2: 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And I host a morning show in Nashville, Tennessee, Super Talk 99.7 WTN. And I'm always honored to fill in for McGraw here on America at Night. The phone number 844-262-4729. You can call, text, or leave a voicemail. Chet Love is a veteran Republican strategist who, I'm sure it pains him to say, as a Republican strategist, it's a quote, "I'm a Republican. I don't like Gavin Newsom, but he deserves credit on this issue." Chet Love, welcome to America at Night.
28: Thank you so much. It's great to be here.
2: So let's talk about this. You bring up a point that, and I will tell you, I'm not ashamed to say I'm an unabashed conservative, but you do bring up a point that I've been saying for a long time. If somebody does something right, give them credit regardless of party. I'm all about that. Gavin Newsom has a lot of failings, but you say that Republicans could actually learn something from Gavin Newsom on dealing with pollution and what is called cap and invest. In layman's terms, what can Republicans learn here?
28: Yeah, first of all, I think all Republicans can learn is about America first. The idea that we're so caught up in party tribalism is what's hampering the party and, quite frankly, hampering America. Look, at the end of the day, I've never been a fan of Gavin Newsom. I've definitely had criticisms of him, and I've done that on TV and some of his policies. But we have to put that aside to really focus on what policies are best for Americans. And so what you see in terms of an issue like Cap and Invest is that it's a policy that is looking at pollution and simply saying, hey, from a pollution standpoint, let's use more market-based incentives where polluters are going to pay their fair share, and those benefits are then reallocated back into the market to invest in projects that benefit the overall community. These are better solutions than sort of the typical top-down academic wagging the finger that you see from a lot of these liberals that typically come down the pike.
2: Well, and you're talking about, you know, it's cap and trade, it's now cap and invest. And so what it seems like here is that Gavin Newsom is using market forces to incentivize these companies to go clean, emit less greenhouse gases. As you said, not a sort of government cram down, but more like the message of, listen, if you want to make money, do this. You can make money, and we can pass those savings on to Californians as well.
28: That's right. I mean, and it gets away from these unfinished boondoggles and sky-high costs that end up facing the average consumer when you have the typical top-down mandates that are coming from liberals. We need to have more market-based solutions. And if a Democrat is willing to do that and implementing that, we should give that person kudos.
2: I thought it was interesting. You mentioned in the article, and I was surprised by this. I will admit, I'm 58. Some people would call that old. I choose not to think that way, but whatever. 40% of younger Republicans, you say, believe that humans are the primary cause of climate change. Now, you do point out it's not a massive priority for them, but they do believe that climate change exists and that humans are the primary cause. But, you know, young Republicans, like all Republicans, we care more about the economy and borders and jobs and such. But, you know, that does tell you that they accept that climate change is happening and they want solutions. Now, I'm not married to coal or fracking and all that, but, you know, if wind turbines and solar power are cleaner and they work and they can be done cost effectively, I'm all for it. And you're saying that Newsom is doing some things right on energy production as well.
28: That's right. And so when you see organizations like the American Conservation Coalition, which is a group of young conservatives created by a guy named Benji Backer, you'll see that a lot of people are really looking at how do you engage with this area of climate. You have other guys like C.J. Pearson, who's been a darling of the conservative movement in terms of MAGA and hosts a lot of great parties to celebrate Donald Trump. He's talked about solar and wind as well. And so what you see in terms of the grid, that what you've seen in California is that they've been able to deploy renewables and be able to do, you know, storage while not having blackouts, while being able to maintain stability on the grid. And these investments that are being done, again, are not coming from these top-down, you know, green scam mandates. They're really being driven by market-based solutions. And that we've seen in states like Texas, even where a significant amount of the new energy that's coming on is coming from renewable energy. And so Texas is definitely not a state that's going to be buying into the green scam. They're simply looking at the technology and saying, this makes sense. It's the fastest way for us to get more energy on the grid, and so we're going to invest in this technology in addition to all of the other types of technology and energy. And that's the great thing about what President Trump is doing. He's unleashing all energy with all of the above strategy to allow America to win.
2: You know, one of the other things that you mentioned in this article is that Gavin Newsom is trying to deal with Medi-Cal, which is California's Medicaid program. So you said that Newsom is freezing enrollments for certain groups and reinstating asset tests for seniors and the disabled. So I'm curious to know, who are the groups that are being frozen, and what about these asset tests? Is it to save money?
28: Well, yeah, it's a, of course it's to save money. What you saw in California, and this is, again, what makes these things hysterical, is that while we saw Democrats on the Hill in the federal government jumping up and down and screaming and saying President Trump is taking away people's health care and Republicans don't care about Americans, Gavin Newsom has been quietly implementing the exact same policies that President Trump did in the Big Beautiful Bill. Because why? Because they're practical. Hey, people should actually have to work. Surprise, surprise. So what Gavin did is, yeah, he went down the route of the crazy rabbit hole. They put a bunch of undocumented immigrants on their Medi-Cal program. It ballooned the budget. It was completely out of control. And so what do you do as a governor? You don't get to just print money like the federal government does. You actually have to be responsible in your state and manage your budget. And so what do? They started cutting costs. And they started being more reasonable to put these tests and put these limits. So there's limits for immigrants. There's limits on certain premiums. And so the same sort of pressures and ideas that you saw President Trump do is really the same in terms of what they saw and what they did in California.
2: Yeah, you know, I will tell you, I'm from California, and every time I go back, it's a bigger train wreck. But one of the things that the people that I know in California, now granted they are conservatives like I am, but the way that they interpret what Gavin Newsom has done with Medi-Cal is, maybe because of the timing, and you can clarify, but he's put in some of these, the freezing of the enrollments for some of these groups and reinstating the asset test for seniors. And at the same time, he brings in, he allows all of these illegal aliens onto Medi-Cal. So for some critics, their impression is that he allowed on all of these illegal aliens, and therefore he is taking away some of the benefits of American citizens in California.
28: You know, look, there's no question. And again, Democrats are not angels. This is not me supporting Gavin Newsom entirely, but I am saying that there are steps that were done that makes a lot of sense. And I think that where we need to be pushing, and this is the major issue that I'm saying for conservatives, is we should be leading on these issues. We should be doing more. We just recently saw the president bypassing this partisan legislation dealing with house affordability that you saw come down. That's the type of leadership that we need to see more of from Republicans. So when it comes to issues of health care, when it comes to some of these other issues that we see, when it comes to issues of climate, Republicans need to be leading on these narratives. We should be having, the EPA administrator, Lee Zeldin, go out and explain to the American people how Republicans over the last year and a half have been able to slash the red tape, reduce these regulations, but we've seen an increase in clean air and clean water in this country. So there's a lot that we should be doing as conservatives to get out the message of the winds and be focusing on these areas and not cede leadership to Democrats in a lot of these key areas.
2: I noticed on your LinkedIn that you went to the University of San Francisco from 2004 to 2008. Is that correct?
28: Yes.
2: Newsom was mayor then. San Francisco was pretty cool back then. Now it's quite different. I would ask, and this is not a gotcha question, I would ask, have you been back to San Francisco lately, or California lately for that matter? It is a really horrible train wreck. How much of that blame do you believe that Gavin Newsom deserves?
28: Oh, I believe Gavin Newsom deserves all of the criticism. And yes, my family lives in California. I've been back to visit California a lot, but I can tell you, I actually had lived for the last several years in Miami, and the number of people who moved from Los Angeles and San Francisco to Miami has been astounding. And they call it the free state of Florida, because what they did during those COVID lockdowns in terms of shutting down not only businesses but also churches, trying to shut down churches in California, was just ridiculous. and it really hurt the state. And quite frankly, I don't think the state's quite recovered yet.
2: No, I don't think it has either. And as I said, the last time I was in California is the last time I'm going to be in California. All right, coming up, Chet Love, Republican strategist. I'm going to read a passage from your article, and we're going to talk about where folks can find the article, because I really enjoyed it. But you talk about how Republicans need to take notice. And you talk about how Republicans are beating the dead horse of the radical socialist left. I want to pick up this conversation with that quote from your book straight ahead, from your article straight ahead. My name is Dan Mandis. Got a lot more straight ahead. This is America at Night. Coming up next.
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11: 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It appears by its own numbers, the U.S. government seems insolvent. 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
1: My name is Dan Mandis in for McGraw, and Chet Love, Republican strategist, is joining us. And we're talking about an article that he wrote in the Washington Star saying that Republicans could learn a thing or two from Gavin Newsom. He doesn't like that he's saying it, but he is saying it. And Chet, in the article, you say this: Republicans should take notice. While some members of my party continue to double down on a gin-up-the-base strategy, beating the dead horse of the radical socialist left, Newsom is successfully executing a strategy of triangulation. You say, I expect by 2028, measurable data will show success and scalability, which will position Newsom as a top presidential contender with a market-oriented track record behind him. I find that interesting. Basically, what you're saying is that he's going to come across by 2028 as more of a moderate Democrat with some aspects of his record that would appeal to moderate Republicans or maybe independents. Is that what I'm reading?
2: Absolutely. I mean, and we've seen that. I mean, with the recent when he started his podcast, coming out and having Charlie Kirk, may he rest in peace, on his podcast talking about these issues, where he's moved further to the right on some of the more crazy positions that Democrats have had, for instance, around having boys in girls' sports. He's altered on those positions, and Gavin Newsom is moving further to the right to appeal more to the independent base, as we've seen more and more people in this country who are moving away from partisanship. They're not identifying as Republicans or as Democrats. They're quite frankly identifying as independents, or they just decline to stay. And so to win in 2028, it's going to take a broader coalition of individuals than what we were able to muster in 2024 under President Trump.
1: All right, Chet, let me ask you, you mentioned that Republicans are, quote, beating the dead horse of the radical socialist left. I guess my question would be, is it a dead horse given today's headlines? I mean, we've got these Democrat socialists who want open borders and health care for all and defunding the police. They're anti-business, have a hatred for millionaires and billionaires. And literally, they say that the millionaires and billionaires should not exist. Mamdani in New York just got three of these lunatics into the House of Representatives. So I guess my question is it a dead horse given today's headlines? That's part one of the question, and I apologize for the two-part question. But the second part of that question, is Gavin Newsom going to be too moderate for these Democrat socialists?
2: Yeah, well, so I think the major focus that we have to continue to look at is the American voter. Why is the American voter buying in to Democratic socialism? Number one, they don't actually know what Democratic socialism is. If you ask the average everyday American what is Democratic socialism, they have no idea. But what they do understand is that they feel like these people are going out and they're not the status quo and they're fighting for them. And that's, I think, the most important takeaway for us as conservatives is we need to be doing more of that. That's initially why MAGA got started, was to say that traditional conservatives weren't doing enough. We were not getting out there and really touching base with the average worker in America, and President Trump was able to connect with those individuals and get them to turn out and vote. But the party has to continue to do more. And the fact that you have such a crazy group of people that if anybody went online and looked at their website, where these guys have literally voted that says, we don't believe in a country, we want completely open borders, we're more focused on our globalist agenda than we are actually focusing on American citizens. And for people to still entertain that just shows, again, that there's a lack of leadership from the conservative movement and messaging around how our vision for America is going to help these people in a very difficult time in their life.
1: All right, I've got a minute left, so I'm going to ask you this question. And Chet Love, Republican strategist, thank you for being here. So you're Republican. The two main candidates right now for the Democrats, Kamala Harris, Gavin Newsom. Who would you rather the Republicans face in 2028 in the general election for the White House? Whoever the Republican candidate will be, Marco, J.D. Vance, but who would you rather see that person face, Gavin Newsom or Kamala Harris?
2: Oh, that's easy. That's an easy one. We'd rather face Kamala. We've already won.
1: There you go. All right, Chet, how can people follow you on the socials?
2: Yeah, please. It's Chet is Love at Instagram, X, TikTok, and welcome the conversations online.
1: All right, Chet, thank you very much for joining us here on America at Night. My name is Dan Mandis in for McGraw-Millhaven. Always appreciate the opportunity to fill in. You can follow me on the socials as well at Dan Mandis Show. Got a lot more straight ahead on America at Night.

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6: Fox News, I'm Sue Guzman. President Trump helping to open the Theodore Roosevelt Presidential Library today in Medora, North Dakota, as the United States celebrates its 250th anniversary.
7: It's just swelled with American optimism, confidence, enthusiasm, pride. His heart beat with an unyielding sense of America's destiny.
8: Roosevelt, a New York native, credited his rise to the presidency on his time living in North Dakota.
6: Fox's Jared Halpern's sizzling temps set to scorch a wide swath of the country in the days ahead. Millions of Americans in 20 states under a life-threatening heat dome could send temps soaring into the triple digits.
9: Forecasters are expecting Friday heat indices of 105 in Raleigh, North Carolina, 109 in Memphis, Tennessee, and 110 in Washington, D.C. Extreme heat is the number one weather-related killer in the U.S.
6: Fox's Tanya J. Powers. 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
10: I'm Kelly Bennett for Supertalk Mississippi News. AAA predicts that over 72 million Americans will be traveling for the July 4th holiday. Over 61 million are expected to travel by car, and nearly 6 million will fly. According to the Insurance Institute for Highway Safety, more cars on the road, more impaired drivers, and more inexperienced drivers make July 4th the single deadliest driving day of the year. Don Redman, spokesman for AAA Mississippi, says a pre-trip inspection can catch mechanical failures before they strand you.
11: The top three calls that we get for roadside assistance is a flat tire, a dead battery, and a lockout. So if look at your battery. If your battery is 3 years old or older, you may want to have what's called a load test. You can take it to an auto parts place. They'll test for you for nothing.
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5: 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Nobody keeps Mississippi informed like we do. 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If it happens in your state, we're on top of it. The news, the weather, the sports, and the talk that's important to you. 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
10: The Justice Department says big egg producers artificially inflated prices as Americans struggled to buy groceries. Fox's Gary Baumgarten has more.
12: Now Justice wants those three major egg producers to cough up more than $3 million and donate 53 million eggs to food banks under a proposed settlement. The spike prices uncovered during a bipartisan investigation between the Justice Department and 17 state attorneys general. The artificially inflated prices combined with the bird flu drove prices up beyond the reach of many consumers and restaurants alike.
10: Calbane Foods, Versova, and Hickman's Egg Ranch secretly communicated with each other to inflate the daily egg price index between June of 2022 and March of 2025. Calbane Foods, the largest egg producer in the U.S., is headquartered in Ridgeland, Mississippi. They've denied any wrongdoing.
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18: 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You can find the radio station there on all the socials as well. On that show, I like talking to a guy named Matthew Hurt, and he's appeared with me here on America Night before. Matthew, always great to have you on. In real life, you work with the Leadership Institute teaching young adults about conservatism, politics, and leadership. Matthew, always great to have you on. And it's interesting because you just got back from Miami where you were, you know, hanging out with a bunch of soccer fans, watching, of course, all of the soccer matches, whatever. I'm not into the soccer thing, but you've been talking to a lot of people from other countries, Scotland, if I'm not mistaken, who are getting to know America for the first time. I want to talk to you about that, but you just reminded me of something in text. That it was on this date in 1776, the Continental Congress met to debate whether or not we could declare independence. And apparently they did not have unanimous support. on July 1st of 1776. Talk about that, because we've come a long way.
19: Dan, I am so excited to be with you on this such an important program as we celebrate America's 250th anniversary. And what a lot of people don't realize is that most colonists were not bought into the idea of independence. And even up to this day, July 1st of 1776, even the delegates to the Second Continental Congress who were gathered in Philadelphia, they were unanimous in their agreement to separate their relationship, our relationship, from Great Britain. And this is something that I'm on the banks of the Potomac right now. I live in Arlington, Virginia, but I'm in D.C. for the weekend. And I watched Young Washington a couple of weeks ago, a great movie by Angel Studios about George Washington through the French and Indian War. And I've been overcome with emotion again as we celebrate this historic anniversary, because going into on this day, Richard Henry Lee of Virginia said that these colonies should and ought to be independent states, and the state of, or what ultimately became the state of Delaware, New York, and even Georgia were not completely on board with this. So it's fascinating to reread our history, and I think so many of the listeners of this program already know, but should be reminded that this wasn't a done deal, even in the days leading up, and it was only until July 2nd, tomorrow, that Thomas Jefferson took these ideas and wrote them down in the Declaration of Independence that were then agreed upon by the 56 signers over the course of the next month. Of course, we use July 4th, and we will all celebrate our independence on Saturday, but it was not a done deal, and it wasn't even done on July 4th, and it was not even certain 3 days before. It's absolutely fascinating history about our founding, and it's so important to consider as we celebrate America's 250th anniversary.
18: Yeah, it's funny, Matthew Hurt, because I'm sitting here listening to you talk about the political battle that was going on about the time. They did not have unanimous support. I kid you not, the first thing I thought of was, well, if that was today, they'd find some federal judge to block it. But let's talk about the 250th, America 250. You're in Washington, D.C. I saw a headline. I didn't even bother to read it, to be perfectly honest, because I'm just so sick of the anti-Trump stories. But the conversation was about low attendance at the America 250 celebration in Washington, D.C. I have no idea. From your vantage point, what does the attendance look like? What does the celebration look like? And what is going on there in D.C.?
19: Well, here's the deal, Dan, and you broadcast out of Nashville, Tennessee, and I know that. If you were a tourist to Washington, D.C., there is a near 100% chance that you find yourself on the National Mall where the Great American State Fair is taking place right now. And I went there Monday. I went there earlier this week, and I had a great time. I stopped into the Tennessee booth. I stopped into the South Carolina booth, and there are great patriotic Americans from across the country who are advertising what it means to be a great Tennessean, a great Coloradan, a great Arizonan, and it's so cool to see what is happening. In Washington, D.C., for the listeners who have never been before, and I encourage you to come, there are so many great things to see in Washington, D.C., but there are so many people who come during the summer, and so many people, as I saw on Monday, came through the Great American State Fair to see. And NBC reported on Sunday that this is not a Donald Trump, a President Trump event. This feels like a celebration of America. So there are some people out there in some states that want to make this about President Trump, and it's right, silly and ridiculous. Most people who are attending the Great American State Fair do not see this as a political event. They don't see it as an event promoted by President Trump. They see it as a way to celebrate their statehood in America. And especially during the summer, so many people come through, and there's, it is, I can't quite communicate it to you, Dan, or to the listeners, how overwhelming it is to have lived here for 17 years as just a guy from Middle Tennessee, but to see so many people say, we came to Washington, D.C. this summer to celebrate America's greatness, and that's what we're doing. It's been absolutely overwhelming.
18: Well, the crazy thing is, you know, not that anybody really wanted to see Milli Vanilli, but we had all of these musicians that pulled out of performing at the event because they claimed that it would be a, you know, a Donald Trump event and all these other things. And you just said, and the media is now reporting, no, it's not a Donald Trump event. It is a celebration of America. So glad you're having a great time. The World Cup in Miami, you were in Miami. You were around a bunch of folks. Was it from Scotland, if I remember right?
19: They were from Scotland. I was in Miami over the weekend, and of course, Americans don't pay attention for the most part to football, what they call it football, but soccer is what we call it. But Americans have been intensely hospitable to our international visitors. And so I was in Miami over the weekend. Scotland played in Miami. I don't think they were accustomed to the weather, but I also don't think they were accustomed to American hospitality. And I was at a place a couple nights in a row where Scottish guys from age 21 to 71 were gathered to watch the games, and universally everyone came up to me and said, either we haven't been to the States or it's our first time in decades, and Americans are so hospitable. What I've seen over the last few weeks in Dallas and Boston and in California and in Florida is that we have this welcoming nature to us, and it is not, you don't find it anywhere else in the world. And so these Europeans who are standoffish and not always hospitable have come to a country where they've now been welcomed in and felt like they're part of the community. And it's been absolutely cool, especially, again, hearkening back to America's 250th anniversary. Like, we have this tremendous opportunity to talk about how great America is. And Scots and people from other parts of Europe and from Africa and from around the world are here in the United States, and they feel that. It's not just a singular interaction with somebody at a restaurant or somebody at the grocery store. It has been an overwhelming interaction that they've had with people time and time again as they've spent 2 or 3 or 4 weeks in the country in multiple different cities and states.
18: I love that. And I love that, you know, we're being so hospitable. I think that's great. No, I have no interest in soccer or football or whatever you want to call it. I'm not interested in that, but I am interested in people coming from other countries and coming here temporarily to enjoy our hospitality, then going home. But I do like how they are very vocal in their appreciation of everything that America has to offer. Sadly, that appreciation is not shared by some communities that live in this country. More with Matthew Hurt is coming up next. Matthew, coming up next, I do want to talk about some politics of the day. I just had in the previous hour, I don't know if you heard it, but I had an interview with a guy named Chet Love, and a really good guy, really smart guy. But he's talking about Gavin Newsom and how Republicans could learn a thing or two from Gavin Newsom. I'm going to talk about that and a whole lot more straight ahead. This is, my name is Dan Mandis. This is America at Night, in from McGraw-Millhaven. Got a lot more straight ahead.
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15: 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And I host a morning show in Nashville, Tennessee. 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Matthew Hurt is a guy that I talk to on my local show in Nashville. And I call him my grassroots political analyst in real life. Matthew, you work with the Leadership Institute teaching young adults about conservatism, politics, and leadership. So I was talking about how, Matthew, I had an interview with a guy named Chet Love. He's a Republican strategist. He wrote an article talking about how Republicans could learn a thing or two from Gavin Newsom. I'll spare you all the details, but it was a good conversation. I thought you could go to AmericaNightLife.com and check out that conversation for yourself. But one of the things that he said, and I thought it was interesting in the article, is he said that 40%, because you're somebody who talks to a lot of these younger Republicans, younger conservatives, he says that 40% of younger Republicans believe that humans are the primary cause of climate change. Now, I thought that was interesting. It's not a massive priority for younger Republicans. But according to this poll, they believe that climate change is happening and that humans are the primary cause of it. You work with a lot of these young Republicans. What do you think about that? Has that been your experience?
16: You know, Dan, that's a great question, and I do think that young people, if you were to separate young people from older people in the political space, young people are idealistic, and older people, and it hurts to say this, but older people are jaded by politics. So young people believe and think about things in a different way. One of the things that I've seen is that when it comes to saving the environment and green energy and nuclear energy and all the opportunities, is there's a really great organization that is reaching out to young people on college campuses and communities across the country, and it's called the American Conservation Coalition. They go by ACC. If you believe that you should be able to hike, that national parks are important, that that energy conservation or environmental conservation is important, but you're conservative, this is the group for you. I believe that we should conserve where we can. I'm conservative because I want to conserve our traditions, our ideals, our values, our principles, but I also want to conserve the environment. And the way to do that is to ensure that property rights are respected and enshrined in the rule of law, but also that we approach energy consumption with an eye toward an all-of-the-above approach. One of the things that Europe has gotten right, and I know before the break we talked about a little bit about Europe in the context of football and soccer, one of the things that France has gotten right in particular is the pursuit of nuclear energy. Nuclear energy is overwhelmingly safe. It does not impact, by and large, the environment, and it provides robust access to energy options for its users. Now, France has embraced that. Some of Western Europe has embraced that, but the United States has shut down on that. But what the leftists who run the environmental, who make the argument for the environment from their end, socialists, communists, and environmentalists do, is they say we should live in a state of nature where humans have zero impact on the environment. Well, that's never going to happen. What they actually mean is that we should live in the Stone Age, that we shouldn't consume natural resources, that science is stagnant, and we will never create an opportunity for whatever comes next in energy consumption. And so there are really great right-of-center groups who speak to this and speak to young people in particular on college campuses and in communities. It's an important issue. I believe that we should leave a community, we should leave an environment better than we found it, and many conservatives believe that. What the far left believes is that there's a top-down approach where we don't consume energy, where we don't explore alternatives, and where we have things like solar and wind, which are just unreliable. So I generally agree with the argument that the gentleman made in the last hour, but I do think that there are opportunities and alternatives that anyone can embrace if we enshrine property rights and respect for the environment in the rule of law and move forward that way.
15: All right, real quick, Gavin Newsom. So with the direction of the Democrats now, basically they're the Democratic Socialists. You want to call them communists, that's fine as well. But they won those three houses in the three House seats in New York. You now have another one in Colorado named, I think it's Melo Carosa, beat a 30-year incumbent named Diana DeGette. Is Gavin Newsom going to be radical enough for the Democrats in 2028? And I've got about a minute.
16: The short answer is no, Dan. Democratic Socialists have won in New York. They've won in Pennsylvania. They've won in Colorado. The answer to this question is they win down ballot. We should be concerned about it, and Americans should be concerned based on our founding. But it is important for people who believe in freedom and opportunity to say these people are radical. We must, advance the ideals of free societies, of freedom and opportunity, and the Democratic Socialists want more control and less opportunity.
15: Matthew, how can people find you on the socials?
16: I'm on X at Matthew Hurt, MATTHEWHURTT.
15: All righty, you can find me. Thank you, Matthew. You can also find me on the socials at Dan Mandis Show. I host a morning show in Nashville, Tennessee, Super Talk 99.7. WTN will be doing open lines in the next hour, 844-262-4729, 844-2-McGraw. You can call, text, or leave a voicemail. Got a lot more straight ahead.
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30: Welcome back to America at Night. My name is Dan Mandis in for McGraw-Millhaven. Always appreciate the opportunity to have great conversations like this one. This is a problem, a situation that impacts, sadly, a lot of people. Dr. Joshua Coleman is joining us. He is author of Rules of Estrangement, Why Adult Kids Cut Ties and How to Heal That Conflict. Now, this is something that I know three people in my circle of friends, Dr. Coleman, who have been abandoned or estranged from their adult children. This is something that seems to be happening more and more, so I've just got to ask you. And by the way, by the end of this interview, folks, if this is something that you are impacted by, we're going to tell you how to reconnect with your kids. But Dr. Coleman, why is this happening so much more these days?
31: Well, you know, I think in the past half century, Dan, we've really changed the meaning of family, because really for millennia and still in many other cultures, we have the idea that families forever, honor thy mother and thy father, respect thy elders. And then beginning in the 1960s and really on into the present, we've replaced that with the idea that personal happiness is the most important thing, mental health, identity, politics, therapy, have all really replaced that kind of moral framework of what governs family life, so that today, if you're not, you know, if you have complaints about your parent, you're kind of freed up to feel like, well, not only can I cut them off, but I should cut them off, because if I don't, then I'm not really kind of living my full life in one form or another.
30: Let me ask you, I mean, a lot of people have said this is an epidemic. I believe that it's an epidemic just based on my own personal experiences with my circle of friends. But how bad is it out there?
31: I would say it's bad. You know, 27% of adults over the 18 are estranged from a family member. 26% of dads are estranged from an adult child. They're 22% more likely to be estranged from a daughter. Divorce is a huge cause. Between 10 to 15% of mothers are estranged from an adult child. So, since those are pretty worrying statistics from where I live.
30: Yeah, and obviously it is a situation that impacts the parent, and you've spent your entire, you know,

0: your entire life or your entire adult life of perhaps raising this child only to have that child be estranged from you. As they get older, you don't get to see your adult son or daughter. You don't get to interact with their children either. It really is a tragedy for a lot of folks. And so what are the triggers? Are we talking about disagreements in politics? Are we talking about situations where it's abusive? Is it they don't really get along for whatever reason? I mean, what's the problem?
1: You know, there's a number of different pathways to estrangement. One is, you know, a history of the parent being abusive or, you know, badly neglectful when the child was young or as an adult. But that's not, you know, people often think, oh, if you're estranged, you must have done something terribly wrong. But in fact, that's not the case. For some, it is the case, but that isn't even the majority. Others might become estranged because the adult child marries somebody and they don't like their in-laws and they say, choose them or me. You can't have both. That's remarkably common. Divorce is a huge pathway to an estrangement, particularly if one of the parents poisons the child against the other parent, what we call parental alienation. Again, sadly common. Therapy today, Instagram influencers, social media influencers who don't know the parent, but are making all kinds of judgments and diagnoses about the parent, and then saying that the adult child would be better off without the parent. That's a common pathway. Political differences. I did a survey with the Harris poll last year. We published it in Time magazine and found that a significant percentage of young adults cut off their parents because of political differences. That's completely new. Mental illness, addictions on the part of the parent, certainly, but also on the part of the adult child. So there's a bunch of different pathways to an estrangement. So it is not just abusive parents. There's a lot of loving, decent, caring parents being estranged today for all these other reasons.
0: One of the things, and I wrote this down as you were talking, and you talked about emotional abuse, verbal abuse, these kinds of things. But I think part of my question would be, what if a parent is accused of being verbally abusive, but he or she really wasn't, but that's how the adult child perceived it as a child? Maybe it's just a strict parent. In other words, you know, the whole conversation as far as somebody who is abusive is really seem to expand these days. I think that there's younger generation of adults are, I'm just going to say it, incredibly sensitive, and they don't like to be told what to do. They don't like to be told that they're bad. And so a parent who is trying to do his or her job can be accused of being abusive when in reality, they're just trying to tell their kids, no, man, you're just off track.
1: Yeah, well, we are at a moment where there was a study done 2016 by an Australian psychologist who found that in the past three decades, there has been an enormous expansion of what we now label as traumatic, abusive, neglectful, and harmful behavior. And what that means is that the generations are kind of talking past each other. You know, where younger generations are more likely to assign behavior as being abusive, harmful, traumatizing to parents who's in their generation would have not considered it that way. And, you know, my perspective on that is sort of a good news, bad news there. The good news is that, you know, there's probably behaviors that should have been labeled as abusive in the past for older generations that weren't. The bad news is that a lot of behaviors that are now getting labeled as abusive or traumatizing are just kind of the normal slings and arrows of family life, that all conflicts should not be viewed as abusive. But if you're the parent and your adult child is cutting you off for that reason, you have to understand that nothing compels an adult child to have a relationship with that parent beyond that adult child's desire. It's not like the old days or the way it still exists in other cultures where there's a lot of, social pressure to stay in relationship with that parent. So what that means is that parents do have to work harder to empathize and not to get into the rightness or wrongness of it and to say, okay, well, I wasn't aware that you experienced that as abusive, but I'm glad that you let me know. And if, you know, can we work on that together in therapy, or do you have more memories, not to prove them wrong, but to show that you can understand and you're willing to kind of meet them where they are, because nothing happens without that kind of a conversation.
0: One of the things that I feel like people have experienced, I've done talk shows on this, of course, and a lot of parents will say, I had no idea that my son or daughter was thinking of going no contact, and then suddenly I get a letter, I get a text. Are there maybe warning signs that a parent might look for where, oh gosh, my adult son or daughter may be going no contact, I need to try to reconnect before it's too late?
1: Yeah, well, it's a good question. I mean, one of the things I think parents need to attend to is the way that childhood has become a much more important determinant of how younger adults think about themselves. So it's not unusual for a young adult to come to the parent and say, well, I've learned in therapy that whatever, you were an emotionally immature parent, or I was neglected by you, or I was parentified, or whatever. And the parent, you know, kind of understandably responds defensively or aggressively or tries to prove them wrong. And, you know, if enough of those conversations go south, then the adult child might just say, well, screw it, I can't talk to you. You're not interested in how I think or feel. So really learning how much the culture has changed and the way that adult children are wanting a very different kind of a relationship and conversation with a parent than parents, you know, particularly boomer and Gen Xers, ex-parents, had with their own parents, really getting clear about that and kind of accepting that those are the new rules of engagement is really important, because sometimes the adult child is really saying, look, something in our relationship has to change. They may not say or else, but they may be saying for a long time, look, it really bothers me the way that you do or don't do X, Y, or Z. And the parent's like, I'll get over it, or don't worry about it, or, you know, whatever, until the adult child feels like, well, I guess you just don't care. You're hopeless. So I'm just going to go out. I'm going to go no contact.
0: And it's awful, especially when there's a parent that is shocked when suddenly they get that text or they get that letter. More with Dr. Joshua Coleman, author of The Rules of Estrangement, Why Adult Kids Cut Ties and How to Heal That Conflict. Now, coming up, Dr. Coleman, going to ask you, how can parents reconnect with their adult kids when they've gone no contact? And what is that process like? We're going to continue this conversation. My name is Dan Mandis, in for McGraw-Millhaven. This is America at Night.
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1: Welcome back to America at Night. My name is Dan Mandis. In for McGraw-Milhaven, Dr. Joshua Coleman is joining us. He is author of The Rules of Estrangement, Why Adult Kids Cut Ties, and How to Heal That Conflict Between a Parent and Their Adult Child. We talked in the previous segment, Doctor, about how this really is a growing epidemic. So now the question is, we've gone through why it is, and there's so many different reasons. I could do an entire hour with you. There's a lot of reasons why the adult kids are disconnecting with their parents. But have you found that most of these parents want to reconnect with their kids? And how do they do that?
2: Yeah, I think the vast majority of parents want to because it just feels so hurtful. And in general, when an adult child cuts off contact with a parent, they also deny access to the grandchildren, even those grandparents who were doing a good job as grandparents. So, you know, the main tool towards reconciliation is the parent's capacity to take responsibility and find the kernel, if not the bushel of truth, in the child's complaints, and being willing to kind of change or to accommodate the adult child in terms of the kind of relationship that they want. So I often see letters from adult children saying, well, you need to respect my boundaries, or I don't like how you are with my kids, etc. You know, and if a parent is just going to ignore that or not respond to that or continue to be demanding, or to say, well, no, I didn't really hurt you, or, you know, you're just being overly sensitive, or that never happened as a child, the adult child is just going to feel unseen and unheard. And a parent can reasonably feel like, gosh, I didn't, you know, in my recollection, either that didn't happen or I certainly wasn't traumatizing you. But if the adult child is now saying that's what they felt like at the time, the reconciliation is only going to happen to the extent that the adult child feels like the parent is really trying to grapple with how they impacted that adult child and their willingness to kind of work on themselves going forward. So, you know, that's why today, you know, in the past, really the past century, therapists, particularly the past half century, therapists have really replaced the clergy in terms of the moral arbiters of who should be kept in our life, who should be kept out of our life, who's a bad person, who's a good person. So younger generations are really very much living in the world of therapy and therapeutic language. And the relationship that parents have to have with their adult children is in many ways based on those kind of principles of, you know, being equal, taking responsibility, being empathic. Those are really the key factors.
1: It sounds

0: It's like therapists may not always be helping the situation.
1: That's correct. No, I'm the, you know, therapists who'd never meet with a parent and diagnose the parent, to me, that's unethical, yet it happens all the time. I mean, as soon as a parent labels, I mean, rather, as soon as a therapist labels a parent, whatever, they're emotionally immature, they're borderline, they're a narcissist, they're a gaslighter, they have just depersonalized that parent. And they've also greenlit an estrangement, because now they're kind of acting like that parent is sort of irredeemable and, you know, why try or why bother? And I've gotten letters from adult children where I've reached out to them about maybe doing family therapy with me and their parent, and they're like, well, my therapist says that, you know, my mother's a narcissist and narcissists can't change. You know, and I want to say, well, I'm working with your mom. She's actually not a narcissist, and it's also not necessarily true that narcissists can never change. They can if they, you know, if they're motivated enough. So the therapists can do enormous damage that way. They can also overinflate kind of experiences of childhood. They can kind of make it seem like disappointments or hurts or whatever are far more determinative of who that person becomes. We know that, you know, parenting's important, sure, but it's also genetics. It's also peer group. It's also the generation that you're being raised in. It's also socioeconomic class. It's also good luck, bad luck in terms of how we turn out. But in our moment today, people are made to feel like parents are the biggest and most important factor in how people turn out. And actually, the data just doesn't show that.
0: And one of the things that you've said as we wrap this up, a parent, if you want to reconnect with your adult child, what you need to do, you need to write a letter, do some sort of a contact, and don't play the blame game back and forth. And also, don't treat your now adult child as a 15-year-old. Right. Talk to them like they're adults. And don't be defensive. And don't be defensive.
1: Yeah. Don't be defensive. And don't try to explain it away. Well, it was a divorce. It was your mom. It was, you know, whatever. You know, you have to kind of, it's all about your taking responsibility and showing empathy. Anything short of that is not going to work.
0: Great interview. Dr. Joshua Coleman, the author of Rules of Estrangement, Why Adult Kids Cut Ties and How to Heal That Conflict. Folks can find you on X at Dr. J. Coleman, C-O-L-E-M-A-N. And also you have a website, drjoshuacoleman.com. And Dr. Joshua Coleman, thank you for joining us here on America at Night.
1: My pleasure. It was good to talk to you.
0: I got to tell you that I really appreciated that conversation for a lot of different reasons. You know, I mentioned earlier in the program, I'm not ashamed to say that I'm 58 years old. And I've got, as I said in that interview, I've got three different people in my circle of friends and family who have adult children who have cut ties with their parents. And, you know, the parents, my friends, they're devastated. And one of the things, and I touched on it in the interview, one of the things that I've noticed is that oftentimes therapists simply do not help the situation. Oftentimes it does seem like therapy has changed these days. Now, I'm going to tell you, I'm not a therapist, clearly. I have also not been to therapy. But from what I understand and from what I can tell, you do have this culture in America today, in therapy and otherwise, where there seems to be this focus on, okay, so you need to work on your own self-health and you need to work on your own psychological, you know, whatever. And you know, for me, when you have therapists who just want to play into the feelings and the emotions of their patients and not forcing them to take a look at themselves, but only to make them feel better and help them feel better, regardless as to whether or not they were right or wrong in any given situation, I don't think that they're helping the situation any. And I think that is part of what is going on, is the world of psychology and the world of therapists, not all, but we do see sort of this placating of the feelings of the patients. And it's wrong, because I hate to tell you, but sometimes these adult kids, they're wrong. And the parents who raised these adult kids, they're just completely disconnected from, and sometimes they're not even really given a reason. It's just, you are cut from my life. And that is heartbreaking. And so then you wonder, gee, why is it more and more young adults are deciding not to have kids? So I think that there is a lot of ramifications to this real trend, this epidemic in society today of adult kids who are cutting ties with their parents. My name is Dan Mandis, right here on America at Night. I'm in for McGraw-Milhaven. Open lines is next, 844-262-4729, 844-2-McGraw.
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7: News. I'm Ted Lindner. President Trump and Interior Secretary Doug Burgum attending the dedication of the Theodore Roosevelt Presidential Library Wednesday. Fox's David Spunt.
8: Inside the museum, Trump signed the reauthorization to a 2020 law that pumps money into aging infrastructure in American national parks.
7: All living presidents have been invited to the July 4th opening ceremony. The president taking his inaugural ride in North Dakota on the new plane serving as Air Force One. And the first heat wave of summer 2026 gripping the central and eastern U.S. ahead of the big 4th of July holiday weekend. New Jersey Governor Mikey Sherrill on Wednesday.
9: This is not the type of heat wave we've seen in a while. This, I think the last time was about 14 years ago. This is extreme, extreme heat.
7: More than 65 million people across 20 states forecast to reach temperatures of 100 degrees this week. 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
13: National pride is down since last year, but remains well above the lows seen during the Biden administration. 4 years ago, only 4 in 10 voters were proud of the U.S. That climbed into the mid-40s during the next few years, before jumping to 58% last year. Our new Fox News survey finds 53% feel proud today. Pride varies significantly by generation. More than half of those ages 45 and older say they're proud of the country. Younger voters aren't. Views are also heavily driven by partisanship. Around 8 in 10 Republicans say they're proud of the country, compared with 3 in 10 Democrats and 4 in 10 Independents. Views on patriotism are more positive. Majorities of all political stripes consider themselves patriotic, including 9 in 10 Republicans, 6 in 10 Democrats, and just over half of Independents. I'm Dana Blanton. That's your Poll Parade.
12: Securing America.
16: During his recent visit to the United States, NATO Secretary General Mark Rutte previewed the upcoming NATO summit in Ankara during a conversation with the Atlantic Council. Rutte spoke positively about the alliance expanding its defense industrial base on both sides of the Atlantic.
17: The result is not only improved security. We are in the early stages of a defense industrial revolution that will help grow our economies and support hundreds of thousands of jobs.
16: He also praised NATO member nations pledging to spend more on defense.
17: Committed to fairly sharing the responsibility.
16: That's something President Trump has pushed hard for. Rutte said there's also an additional reason.
17: The threats we face are a key factor in this mindset shift.
16: The NATO summit will be held July 7th and 8th. Kevin Uretsky, Fox News.
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From the City of Angels near the Pacific Ocean, good morning, good evening, wherever you may be across the nation, around the world. I'm George Norrie. This is Coast to Coast AM. Later tonight, hauntings. Here's what's happening. An Earth-facing sunspot unleashed a powerful X-class solar flare, as we've been warning over the years, triggering radio blackouts across parts of North America. The intense burst of X-rays released during the eruption reached Earth in just over 8 minutes, triggering strong radio blackouts across the

0: daylight side of Earth. This mainly affected high-frequency radio users across parts of North America who may have experienced temporary signal degradation or brief communication outages while the flare was at its strongest. We've been warning about this. Representatives for the U.S. and Iran enter their second day of nuclear de-escalation talks in Doha, Qatar. On Wednesday, though, Iran refuses to meet face-to-face with U.S. officials, forcing the sides to deal through Qatari mediators. Meanwhile, President Donald Trump reportedly held multiple conversations on returning to an all-out war in Iran if the talks fail, though he is reportedly trying to continue going the diplomatic route for now. Here's our Tom Danheiser with more. Tom.
1: Well, the U.S. and Iran are currently holding indirect talks in Doha, Qatar, aiming to solidify a 60-day ceasefire. Despite the diplomatic efforts, mediators by Qatar and Pakistan both say that both sides have traded tit-for-tat military strikes over maritime disputes in the Strait of Hormuz. Iran's chief negotiator, Mohammad Bagher Ghalibaf, said Tehran will not move forward with the final agreement with the United States until the commitments outlined in the previously agreed memorandum of understanding begin to be implemented. Qatar has confirmed that talks between U.S. and Iran negotiators in Doha have made positive progress. Meanwhile, officials have said the war in Iran and the closure of the Strait of Hormuz have caused a rift between the U.S. and Saudi Arabia, leaving America to consider possibly reducing its military footprint in the kingdom. And Israel maintains a security presence in southern Lebanon, despite a fragile truce, focusing operations on Hezbollah infrastructure. George?
0: Thank you, Tom. Howard Bloom, the author of The Mohammed Code, is with us with his perspective on what's been going on. Howard, it doesn't seem like it's ever going to end.
2: No, the two biggest issues on the table in our negotiations with Iran are a do or die for the world's economy, the Strait of Hormuz, and a possible do or die for humankind, Iran's nuclear program. So how are these talks going this week? Lumpy, bumpy, and confused. Thursday of last week, June 25th, Iran struck a Singapore-flagged commercial tanker with a kamikaze drone. The command center of the ship, its bridge, was damaged. The ship's sin was apparently that instead of following Iran's shore on the north of the strait, the vessel followed Oman's coast on the south, and taking that Oman route could be a way of dodging the authority of the Iranians. After all, just a month ago, Iran set up a new governmental body, the Persian Gulf Strait Authority, to utterly and completely rule the strait. America called this drone strike a violation of the Memorandum of Understanding that Iran and the USA had signed on June 17th. So we responded on Friday, June 26th, with retaliatory strikes against Iran's missile storage and launch facilities, drone storage and launch facilities, and coastal radar installations near the strait. Over the weekend, Donald Trump said that despite this military action, Iran had called asking to continue the meetings in Qatar. The meetings designed to hammer out the details of a peace agreement based on the June 17th Memorandum of Understanding. But on Tuesday of this week, when Steve Witkoff and Jared Kushner flew to the Middle East for the meetings our president had implied the Iranians had begged for, the two were met with an Iranian insult, a small punishment from Tehran. Yes, an Iranian delegation had flown to Doha, but no, they would not meet with Kushner and Witkoff. Instead, they met with Qatar's Prime Minister, Sheikh Mohammed bin Abdulrahman Al Thani, who then apparently shuttled to another room to meet with the Americans. It was a game of telephone, or real shuttle diplomacy. Nonetheless, the Americans said today that they had made positive progress. They did not explain what that progress might have been. The Western press tends not to know Islamic history and holy scripts, so our media missed a crucial problem. Any conversation in these meetings about the Strait of Hormuz will be locked in a knot. Why? Because of Allah. Yes, because of God himself. Today, Iran's parliamentary speaker and key negotiator, Ghalibaf, proclaimed that the Strait of Hormuz was a divine gift that God gave us in this war, which is our greatest instrument of power. That gives the Strait of Hormuz a standing that towers over the laws of the sea. In Islam, what God gives, you cannot easily give up. So the Iranians swear that relinquishing control of the Strait of Hormuz is off the table, non-negotiable, something the negotiations with the Americans are not even allowed to discuss. And Iran is setting itself up to be the owner and operator of the strait, charging fees for services of roughly $1 million per ship from the end of the 60-day MOU until the day of judgment. Then there's a second major requirement for any peace agreement, Iran's abandonment of nuclear weapons. Our president has proclaimed that Iran will never get a nuclear bomb. In fact, he's insisted on it over and over again. For good reasons, Iran is developing missiles that can carry atomic devastation to our biggest cities. But there's a serious hitch, says Iran's parliament speaker and key negotiator, Mohammad Bagher Ghalibaf. Recent Western reports that Iran will give the International Atomic Agency, Energy Agency, the right to inspect Iran's nuclear facilities are false. So what are the negotiations in Doha really all about? As Iran sees it, America's unconditional surrender to Iran and thawing the $100 billion of Iranian funds frozen in the world's banks.
0: We'll see what happens. Thanks, Howard. Companies in the private sector added 98,000 jobs in June. The figure is below economists' estimate of a gain of 118,000 jobs and down from the prior month's unrevised 122,000 payroll figures. Americans preparing to hold a 4th of July barbecue this weekend will face higher costs for their burgers and hot dogs amid stubborn inflation, according to a new report. The American Farm Bureau's Federation Summer Cookout Cost Survey finds that in 2026, a classic 4th of July cookout for 10 people will cost about $73, or about $7.38 a person. That amounts to an increase of only $2.90, or 4% compared with a year ago, but it is up. Here's Mitch Sedlock with his perspective. Mitch, what do you think of all this?
3: Interesting jobs report, $98,000, weaker than expected, uneven creation. Leisure and hospitality was weak for the sixth straight month. Professional business services have been weaker for a lot longer than that. Here's a statement from Dr. Nella Richardson, the chief economist for ADP. The pace of hiring is telling a story of supply and demand. We know it's taking people longer to find work, but there are also signs of labor supply constraints. For now, the overall effect is a slowdown in job creation. George, that's been going on for a long time. Very choppy. The best news out of the report, small employers added 53,000 jobs. Those employers of 1 to 19,000 added 38,000, and those with 20 to 49 employees added 15,000. That's good news, George. Mid-sized employers added 29,000 jobs, and large employers, that's those with 500 or more employees, added 25,000. Now, let's look at by sector. Goods added 5,000, construction 2,000, manufacturing 5,000. These sectors are always low every month. Information added 7,000. Financial activities, this is kind of a surprise, added 14,000. That's good. Professional and business services only added 2,000. It's been very weak. Here's the kicker. The unevenness is right here. Education and health services added 48,000 jobs, nearly half of the jobs this month. This has been going on for a really long time. Leisure and hospitality only added 2,000 jobs. And one of the reasons why the professional and business services only added 2,000, AI is really killing that sector. So uneven economy here now with education and health services fueling it. Not a good sign there, George.
0: And go barbecuing this 4th of July. Thanks, Mitch. An East Orange, New Jersey couple is facing a slew of criminal charges after climbing on top of the Empire State Building while holding a banner reading, "When the power of love beats the love of power, the world knows peace." Following a response by the New York City Police Department, the masked pair, later identified as a Netflix star Angelina Nicola, 33 years old, and Ivan Kuznikov, 32, appeared to take down the banner and climb down from the antenna to a lower platform, where he then appeared to pull an engagement ring out of a backpack, get down on one knee, and propose to her. The couple was taken into custody, charged with burglary, reckless endangerment, criminal mischief, violation of local law, possession of burglar's tools, and criminal tampering and criminal trespass and disorderly contact. Wow. I don't know if it's all worth it. In a moment, Joshua P. Warren joins us. If you get a moment, get up to our website, coasttocoastam.com, and our highlight reel. You'll take a look at Joshua's new wishing machine, which we'll talk about next on Coast to Coast AM.
4: We have a great story from someone who's helped themselves to heal by using the botanical known as Carnivora. And we have a guest right now. Her name is Joni Nichols. This is quite a story.
5: Yes, it is. And Robert, my adventure started about 7 years ago. I was a mess. I had numerous infections. My hair was falling out all over the furniture. Mm-hmm. One of the scariest things was that my legs were swelling up out of control. It came to a head. Within 24 hours, I had gone into a coma.
4: Holy tamale.
5: Mom and Dad decided to get me Carnivora's 6-week program.
4: And at what point that you started this series, did you notice, hey, something might be getting better?
5: 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Then I noticed that my hair wasn't all over the furniture. I'm like excited.
4: It's like you said that within about 6 weeks, your legs were no longer swelling?
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4: 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Joni, thanks for being with us. I love to hear from you again.
5: Great.
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0: And welcome back to Coast, George Norrie with you. We've got a great program for you tonight. With us now, Joshua P. Warren, paranormal investigator and a darn good one, and the host of Strange Things on the Coast to Coast AM Paranormal Podcast Network. He co-founded the Wishing Machine Project, which we'll talk about, and he frequently creates metaphysical inventions. His work explores the universal relationship between matter and energy. We also gave him a haunted doll. Hello, Josh. Welcome back.
1: Well, thank you so much, George. Always great to be with you.
0: How are you feeling these days?
1: Oh, you know what? I just recovered from pneumonia, so I'm even happier to be here talking with you on the radio. I went on a two-week trip down to the border of South America, and I made various stops on the way down there and back, and at some point I got a bug, and when I returned home here in Las Vegas, I started getting really sick, and then this gradually turned into pneumonia. And of course, I was just in bed trying to sleep it off, and it kept getting worse and worse. And I woke up one day and I had that kind of death rattle in my lungs. And I kid you not, I was lying there in bed feeling miserable. And I was wondering whether or not it was time for me to go to urgent care. And then all of a sudden, my house started shaking. There was an earthquake.
0: You got hit with that Vegas earthquake. That's right.
1: It really shook my house. And, you know, it was a 4 point something, so not gigantic, but still, I took that as a sign. So I went downstairs to my wife, Lauren. I said, okay, I think I need to go to urgent care. So I went there. They gave me a lot of medications, including some very high doses of powerful antibiotics. And those antibiotics made me sick as a dog. So here I am now feeling even more miserable. I'm back at my house and I'm nauseated. I just want to go back to bed. But fortunately, for those who don't know, I have a workshop and a laboratory here at my house. And I go, you know what? I don't like to talk about medical stuff because I'm not a doctor. I don't give out medical advice, but I had a wishing machine there in the workshop. And I said, you know, I'm going to go in there and tune this thing and see if I can use this to help me recover more quickly. And then I sat down and something happened. A light bulb went off. And, at this point, I did something I've never done before. And this is where my bad fortune turned into good fortune.
0: Good.
1: I took all of these different little components that I had around me, because I have a lot of little things I've collected over the years. And I decided that I would try to build my first ever wishing machine on my own from a design that I invented that I've been thinking about for years. And so I sat down and I cobbled together this brand new concept of a wishing machine. Took 35 years of my experience. I pared it right down to the basics. And we can talk a little more later if you like about why I think this works. I set this thing up. I tuned it.
0: Yeah, tell us
1: a few days later.
0: Tell us then too, when we get into it, Josh, about the components that you used for this.
1: Yeah, I definitely will. And, and by the way, I have a bit of an echo on my end, so I don't know if that's something I should bring up to you. But nonetheless, when I took this machine and I started using it a few days later, I got dressed. I was ready to go out on the town here in Vegas. I went to a movie theater next to a casino, had a great time, walked out of the movie theater. Went to the casino, hit a jackpot.
0: Wow.
1: Complete with the tax forms. And I was like, this machine is now working so well for me that it is the only thing I'm using right now. And as you mentioned, anybody listening can go right now to coasttocoastam.com. And you'll see a picture of this machine, as well as a link where you can learn more about it. And here is basically what makes this one different, in my opinion. So, you know, over the years, we've talked a lot about the Brown Mountain Lights, right, George? And the Brown Mountain Lights are they're these strange, anomalous illuminations that appear around this mountain, this low-lying ridge in western North Carolina. These balls of light are floating around, and nobody can explain them. It's been happening for well over 100 years. So my team and I spent many years studying what's called piezoelectricity. And that's the idea that you take some kind of a rock and you apply some stress or some pressure to it. And when you do that, it produces electricity. And so I obtained what's called a piezoelectric disc. And this is a little disc that has a ceramic made into it that's created from silica and various types of clay. When you apply a vibration to this little disc, it produces electricity. As a matter of fact, you can take this little disc and hook it up to just an LED light. And if you just press the disc, it'll light up the LED. And after that, by the way, can you hear me right now, George?
0: Oh, yeah, absolutely.
1: Okay, good. I wanted to make sure. I thought, you know, this is fascinating. This thing takes vibrations and turns them into electromagnetic signals. I'm going to take this and use this as the input plate for my new machine, because a wishing machine has a place where you put your wish into it. So the bottom of this machine has a piezoelectric disc as an input plate. On top of it is a tuner that's made out of a quartz crystal and a magnet. And you know, the whole thing is round. It's small and portable. It's only about 3 inches in diameter. And what you do basically is you take a piece of paper about the size of a sticky note and you write on that piece of paper your wish, but you start with the words, God, I am. And you do that because that whatever you think God is the thing that created all of this that you and I are experiencing. And I believe that wholeheartedly. You know, the man-made object that's farthest away from Earth right now is the Voyager 1 spacecraft launched by NASA in 1977. And it's billions and billions of miles away from Earth, and it has found absolutely nothing similar to this pale blue dot that you and I are on, not to mention us sitting there watching TV and eating our Doritos and messing around on the internet.
0: They're out there.
1: Well, they must be very, very rare. And so I think something created this magical world that we live in. You start by saying God, by humbling yourself and acknowledging that creative power. And then you say, I am, because you're also acknowledging that you are a part of that creation and that you therefore are tapping into that creative power. And once you write God, I am, you write what you want. You can say, God, I am paying my bills this month, or God, I am going to feel better. You know, I put God, I am going to quickly recover from this. You write whatever you want, word it however you like. You put the machine on top of your wish. Now, when you do that, the idea is that theoretically, the vibration from your wish is being transmitted through the piezoelectric disc and turned into some kind of an electromagnetic transmission. I'll tell you more when we come back from the break.
0: You got that right. Joshua P. Warren with us, and we'll come back and talk more about his wishing machine on Coast to Coast AM.
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0: And welcome back to Coast, George Norrie with you, along with Joshua P. Warren. Josh, I'm looking at your new wishing machine on the coasttocoastam.com website in the highlight reel. What are those eight little green buttons around it?
1: Well, you know, here's one thing about an effective wishing machine. A wishing machine needs to, at very least, be an extremely effective placebo, because there is something about the idea that these machines are tools that help you tap into your own creative potential that really makes them work. And so having all those little green compasses around the outside, they illustrate for you that there are actual physical forces at work.
0: Are they functional?
1: Well, yeah, they work. As a matter of fact, there's a video there, there's a link also at joshuapwarren.com in the Curiosity Shop, and you can watch this short video where I show you that when you take the tuner, as I call it, it's a floating tuner that's made out of the quartz crystal and the magnet, and you bring it down there to hover over top. It doesn't literally float, but it just fits on top of the disc that has the piezoelectric button, if you will. And then you spin that thing. What you are doing is placing your actual physical bioenergy into this theoretical system. And so what you're doing is you'll see those compasses start moving, which helps you to envision that you're sending these vibrations out. And at the same time, we know that this piezoelectric disc on the bottom is literally also, at very least on a microscopic level, taking those vibrations and sending out some kind of electromagnetic transmission. To me, an effective wishing machine needs to be a combination of something that makes some kind of rational sense to you in terms of engineering, but it also needs to have a psychological impact. Seeing it do something, knowing that you have something physical here that does something, that helps your brain to connect with it, because these are mind-powered machines. And I want to stress that, because, you know, there are people out there who are afraid of things like wishing machines because they've seen, you know, the leprechaun stories where be careful what you wish for. There's always some unexpected price you pay, right? Or, you know, the monkey's paw. There's a new movie out I watched the other day called Obsession, where a guy makes a wish and then it comes true, but not the way he wanted it to. People get afraid of that, but that's all fiction. You see, you are creating the manifestation. The machine is a tool. So if you have positive intentions, then only positive things can happen when you make your wish. And so one of the great things about this device is that traditionally with a radionics machine or wishing machine, you set it up somewhere and you don't touch it. You program it, you tune it, and you just let it do its thing. This is the opposite, because every single day, all the variables of the world are changing. With this machine, you want to touch it as often as possible. You want to spin it as often as possible. You want to adjust that tuner as often as possible. You don't have to think about what you're doing. You just do it. And Mother Nature will determine the position that the crystal and the magnet ends up in, which is also going to help to theoretically tune whatever's happening. Now, let me also stress, nobody knows how these machines work, including me, but they do work. And so what I've done is take what I've learned after all these years and condensed it down into this very simple, affordable, portable device, which is, to me, different than any other type of device that's ever been made. And so, you know, again, it also goes back to this idea that we are creators. You know, I was born and raised in Asheville, North Carolina.
0: Right.
1: And I have a Christian background. The Reverend Billy Graham lived right down the road from me. And in reading the Bible, there are some very interesting parts that a lot of people don't talk about. In the book of Psalm, for example, 82:6, God says to humans, ye are gods. And then later on in the New Testament, Jesus in John 10:34, he quotes that when he's talking to humans. And so there is this concept that's hard for us to wrap our minds around, that to say ye are gods, I interpret that as meaning that we have enormous creative potential that we can tap into that, that we don't understand. And tools help us do that. And it's, and there's nothing wrong with using a tool if you use it only with good intentions. Only good things can happen. And you know, it's like I can walk from here to the next town with the two legs that God gave me in, I don't know, maybe a couple days, or I can get on a bicycle, which is just this machine, and I might be there in a few hours.
0: Or you could be in a car and get there in minutes.
1: Exactly. And, but you know, there's nothing that the bicycle doesn't have any spirit or energy, so to speak. If you're not on it, it doesn't do anything. It just sits there. You can take a wishing machine and put it out in the middle of the desert without any contact with humans. It's not going to do anything.
0: You remember you remember the Twilight Zone?
1: I love that show. Sure. I have the whole set on DVD.
0: Look at season 2, episode 2 when you have time. It's called The Man in the Bottle. It's about a guy, an antique shop owner, who is granted 4 wishes from a genie. So the genie is his wishing machine. But each one comes with a dark twist, teaching him and his wife a lesson about contentment and wishing. His third wish was a disaster. It turned him into, he wished for money and power, and the genie turned him into Adolf Hitler. He had one wish left, and he wished himself to be back to what he was, and he learned his lesson. With your wishing machine, is there any ramification?
1: No, there is no negative ramification. Now, I will be honest with you. You could take this wishing machine and you could do something negative with it if you chose to do it. So, for example, if you're mad at your neighbor, you could take this and you could make the neighbor have a flat tire or a rainy day on his birthday party. Or you know, I mean, you can do that.
0: Or worse, right?
1: Well, I think that you could probably do

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1: And to come back to you. And, you know, some people say they believe it comes back sevenfold and all that. I don't know about that. But I definitely do believe in karma. I think it's completely consistent with everything we know about traditional physics. And so that's why it only makes sense for you to use it for positive purposes, because you're just hurting yourself otherwise.
2: How long does it take the machine to work?
1: It depends on the complexity of the situation. So let's say, for example, you want to produce and write and direct a feature film. Well, you're talking about probably including a lot of different lives in that, and a lot of different moving parts, and a lot of synchronicities, and a lot of luck. And so that is going to be something complex, and it varies on a case-per-case basis. And so something like that's going to take longer. I mean, I think a wishing machine will make that process a lot smoother for you. But, you know, in the case of like helping myself recover, that just took days. I get emails all the time from people who tell me that they use this type of technology. And I believe it is a technology in order to do simple things like, hit a jackpot or find a parking spot. Or like a guy emailed me tonight and said that he entered a contest and won like several gallons of free ice cream. and that didn't take very long. So it really just depends. But, you know, the great thing about it, however, is that when you use these machines and you have the right attitude, then anything that you want to happen can happen much more quickly, much more efficiently, much more smoothly. And it's one of those things where, you know how sometimes you wake up and things are just going your way and you say, this is a good day.
3: Right.
1: And then sometimes it's the opposite. This just kind of gives you a good day. It helps all those pieces come together for you, and it helps you to create things very quickly. And I think that you have the power to do this without the machine. But the machine is a tool, and I use it. You know, it doesn't come natural to me to be Mr. Optimist. A lot of people think that because I'm always talking about being positive. But I was pretty much born a pessimistic person. I don't know why that is. I think a lot of people listening can understand it. I mean, if you're that kind of person.
2: I've never known you to be negative, Josh.
1: Well, and it's because that I started studying how to defeat that, because I didn't want that. I didn't want that for myself. I saw that what I was doing was manifesting negativity by being a pessimist. And so I started trying to help myself, and I started reading books, and I started listening. I mean, we're going way back here. You know, there weren't podcasts around, but I was listening to audiobooks in the shower and when I was driving, and I was watching movies by people like, you know, the guy who did Chicken Soup for the Soul, and, you know, and really started learning that you can change your mind and you can change, therefore, the world that you live in. But there are different tools that can help you. And so that's why I have a positive, rewarding, blessed life right now, is because that I am open-minded. I do have faith. And I do use these tools, and that's why I am very happy to be able to contribute some of these new tools to the rest of the world.
2: When one wishes, where does the wish go in order to be granted?
1: Well, you know, I kind of view our world as a big bubble. And so everything inside of it is sort of connected. It's all within the bubble. It's kind of like air within the bubble. All the air is connected. And whatever you want is out there somewhere. It's floating out there somewhere. It just may not be right there where you are. So I believe that when you send a particular signal out there that targets that thing that you want, that it will trigger that thing and send it straight back.

0: back to you. I don't think that it's necessarily a wish that's being granted by somebody. However, you can do something very simple to create for yourself what I call a spiritual helper or a minion. And this is something that's listed there on the Coast to Coast AM website. This is something that anybody can do. You can do this tonight if you want to experiment with this. Would you like to know the technique?
1: Absolutely.
0: Well, for one thing, you have to realize that I've seen a lot of evidence to indicate that spiritual beings are absolutely tangible. As a matter of fact, there is a video there at coasttocoastam.com that was given to me by a friend here in Las Vegas named Linda. Her sister Kathy lives in Oklahoma, and this was captured on Kathy's security camera January 1st of 2022, I believe. And I talked to Kathy, and she gave me all the details, and this is legit. She has had some kind of a spiritual entity around her house. It's a long story. I could talk a lot about that. But one of the great things about this video clip is that there was snow on the ground, and this entity was floating around outside of her house, and you can see it actually leave tracks in the snow.
1: That's the video we have up on the website, right?
0: Yeah, it's absolutely amazing. It's one of the best, most interesting pieces of possible evidence I've ever seen for spiritual beings making a physical impact on the physical world. I call it ghost footprints, but it's not necessarily a ghost. We don't know what it is. There was a tornado in that neighborhood a few years before that destroyed a lot of houses. I don't know if people died or not. But Kathy says that she's always been one of those people that spirits are kind of drawn to. And if you're especially that type of person, this next exercise might work very well for you. I really used to call it creating a minion. And now you can't really use the word minion too much because everybody just thinks of the cartoon. But minion goes back to a French word, which means a darling or a favorite. So let's say you want to create a spiritual helper for yourself. You have something that you want to accomplish and you feel alone. You feel like you need a friend. Now, granted, they say that, you know, God is always there, but they also say God helps those who help themselves.
1: Correct.
0: So let's say you want to create a spiritual helper for yourself. Here's what you do. You sit down with a piece of paper. Could be any kind of paper. And you imagine that you're going to use your creative power and you're going to give life to a small being, similar to an angel or a fairy or something like that, that makes you feel nice and warm and fuzzy. It doesn't have to be like that, but that's how I like to think of it. And you write down one sentence on that piece of paper, and you're writing it to this being that you're about to create. You say, I want you to. So you might write, I want you to help me find a job. I want you to go repair my relationship with this person.
1: And you're saying this to the wishing machine?
0: No, this is the totally separate exercise where you take a piece of paper to create your own little spiritual helper.
1: Let's talk more about it, Josh, when we come back in a moment on Coast to Coast with Joshua P. Warren. 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
4: Fox News, I'm Sue Guzman. Millions of Americans across 20 states under a life-threatening heat dome that'll send temperatures soaring into the triple digits the next few days.
5: Forecasters are expecting Friday heat indices of 105 in Raleigh, North Carolina, 109 in Memphis, Tennessee, and 110 in Washington, D.C. Extreme heat is the number one weather-related killer in the U.S.
4: Fox's Tanya J. Powers. President Trump marking the opening of the Theodore Roosevelt Presidential Center and the library in Medora, North Dakota.
6: His chest swelled with American optimism, confidence, enthusiasm, pride. His heart beat with an unyielding sense of America's destiny.
7: Roosevelt, a New York native, credited his rise to the presidency on his time living in North Dakota.
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12: National pride is down since last year, but remains well above the lows seen during the Biden administration. 4 years ago, only 4 in 10 voters were proud of the U.S. That climbed into the mid-40s during the next few years, before jumping to 58% last year. Our new Fox News survey finds 53% feel proud today. Pride varies significantly by generation. More than half of those ages 45 and older say they're proud of the country. Younger voters aren't. Views are also heavily driven by partisanship. Around 8 in 10 Republicans say they're proud of the country, compared with 3 in 10 Democrats and 4 in 10 Independents. views on patriotism are more positive. Majorities of all political stripes consider themselves patriotic, including 9 in 10 Republicans, 6 in 10 Democrats, and just over half of independents. I'm Dana Blanton. That's your Poll Puri.
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13: Ford Motor Company's Driving Skills for Life program continues its nationwide tour near Ford plants and this year near military bases to give free behind-the-wheel training to new teen drivers who are responsible for more vehicle-related crashes than any other age group due to behavior like speed and space management, a lack of hazard recognition and distractions, with the goal to show teens through their own driving what the wrong decisions can lead to. Ford's lead instructor, Dr. Mike Speck, says in one of the exercises,
14: they're all going to get into a Ford Mustang. In that particular exercise, the rear of the car is going to begin sliding. The goal there is for them to try to control that rear wheel slide.
13: Teen drivers will also learn how to identify a hazard and how to react to it. The free driving Skills for Life program runs until fall this year. Next stop, Buffalo, New York, July 25th. That's Fox Wheels. I'm Jeff Manasso, Fox News.

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1: We'll take your calls this hour with Joshua P. Warren, paranormal investigator and host of the Coast to Coast AM paranormal podcast program, Strange Things. 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

0: And welcome back, George Norrie, along with Joshua P. Warren, and your phone calls this hour. Joshua, how important with the wishing machine is intention, believing in the wish?
1: Well, it actually is not that important, frankly.
0: Really?
1: It's, you know, everybody thinks that it's necessary to have some strong positive belief, but if the machine works, it's going to work regardless of that, meaning that it's going to tap into your subconscious potential. And so I tell people, like, you know, this is not just a matter of positive, creative thinking. And that's why it can work even if you are a pessimist and you don't believe in things. And, you know, before the break, we were talking about this other technique. I better finish it up because I don't want to leave everybody hanging. But, if you're going to try to create a spiritual helper, you write down what you want this thing to do for you on a piece of paper. Then you draw a picture of this being. Now, you don't have to be a great artist. You can make this thing look like anything you want. You can make it look like a puppy. You can make it look like a little gremlin if you want to. You can make it look like anything you want. Doesn't matter, again, how well you can draw. After you draw something that looks like this little being that you're trying to manifest, well, next you want to give it a name. Now, you can give this thing any name that you want. It can be something that's nonsense. You can call it Agalagababugu or Abracadabra or whatever you want. Or you can call it Bob.
0: Or Kennedy, the haunted doll, right?
1: Kennedy works. You can call it Freedom if you want to. Whatever represents what you want. So you give it a name. You have a picture of it. You've told it what you want it to do. Now, here's what you do. You light a candle and put next to it. Doesn't matter what color the candle is or any of that. And then you speak to this imaginary being as if it is real. And you say, I am going to now give you life, and I want you to do this for me. And the final step is you go out and you get some kind of a gift that you want to give to show your commitment. So, for example, it should be something that you love. Like, I love beef jerky. Okay. So I might have a nice, you know, beef jerky can be kind of expensive. Go get yourself a nice big bag of expensive beef jerky, something that you would like to have, but no, you're not going to have it. Instead, you're going to put it there in front of your little spiritual helper as a gift, as an offering. You could take a flower that you love and cut it off and lay the flower down there. Take something that actually means something to you and lay it down there as a gift. And then you blow out the candle. You imagine as the smoke drifts away that your spiritual being has now been given life and is going to go out there and do whatever it takes to help you achieve your goal. Leave that gift there for 3 days and then dispose of it. Now, at that point, you have manifested almost something similar to what it's kind of related to, tulpas and golems and egregores and all these kinds of things that listeners may have heard about. But you have created the spiritual helper, and it's going to go out there and help you do whatever you want. And then you can leave it out there forever if you want to. But if you ever reach the point where you decide that you don't want it anymore, or the goal has been achieved, then all you do is take the piece of paper, thank once again your little helper, and then just tear the piece of paper in half and put it in the garbage, and it dissolves. That is a very simple and powerful technique that anybody can use if you want to have some, again, I call them a minion. That's kind of got a negative connotation nowadays. Also a bit of a comical one, but call it a spiritual helper. That is a very organic technique that you can use. And so you see, George, I look at all kinds of different types of manifestation for different purposes. And, I would use that technique if I had a project I was working on and I wanted this thing to go out and help me make some things happen behind the scenes, open some doors, create some opportunities. But I would use a wishing machine like the one I just invented, this particular model. And I would use that if I were trying to solve a much more tangible, immediate problem that was in front of me. And so you have to kind of you know, use your instinct to determine what's going to be the best route for you.
0: Let's go to the calls for you, Josh. They're lining up. Let's start with Louise in Raleigh, North Carolina. Welcome to the program. Hi, Louise.
2: Hey, how are you?
0: Good. Good to have you with us.
2: Yeah, thanks for having just the calls in general. I'm just literally driving back home, but I was just listening to your station, and I'm really into spiritual realms and just supernatural things. And I'm just curious, honest question. When you say spiritual helper, like I feel like you're obviously, it seems like you're almost like creating your own being, I guess, like like in your home. And just to give you context, I'm a Christian, and like we believe that a helper, like a spiritual helper, we believe in Holy Spirit. And I'm just wondering, what's the difference between, is it too hard to believe in the Bible than comparing, like, doing all this work to create your own spiritual helper? You know what I mean? Like, I don't know if that makes sense or not, but, like, is there, what's the difference? What does that look like for you?
0: Do you follow him on that, Josh?
1: Yeah, so, Luis, again, I think it goes back to the idea that, yes, God and the Holy Spirit may always be there, but God doesn't have to tie your shoes for you. God helps those who help themselves. It's kind of like, you could sit around and not brush your teeth because you say, well, God will take care of my teeth for me, and then your teeth rot out. Yeah. So there are certain things that you can take care of on a more specific, individualized basis. And I believe that, you know, the spirit and the soul that you have is something that can be extended. And that is why, as I said, we are, if there is a creator, and I've said, I believe there is, and that creator created us, we are a part of that creator. As I mentioned in the Bible, even God says, if you believe in the Bible, in the Old Testament, ye are gods, talking to humans. Jesus repeats that in the New Testament. We have a creative ability. Now, why would we be given that creative ability if we were not supposed to use it and learn how to use it? So instead of just always sitting back and being unrealistic and saying, I'm going to just lay around in the yard all day and God will take care of everything, you have to do some work yourself sometimes. And I believe this is just another exercise. And actually, it's probably the type of exercise that God would want you to do, because you're learning to become a better creator.
0: Good point. Let's go to Walter, truck driving in Pennsylvania, east of the Rockies. Hey, Walt, go ahead.
3: Hey, George, how you doing?
0: Great.
3: Good. Hey, Josh, I got a question for you now, because now you're talking about creating a spiritual being. It's almost like you're crossing into artificial intelligence, creating something.
1: Yeah, well, you know, Walter, you bring up an excellent point, because you're right. This is actually the way that we can delve into this from a scientific angle, because, you know, these questions start with philosophy and spirituality, and then questions about how we can apply religion and that kind of a framework. And that's interesting for us to sit around a campfire and talk about, or to discuss here late at night on Coast to Coast AM. But the reality is that these people out there, who in many cases are atheists or at very least agnostics, who don't really have any belief necessarily in a spiritual creator, they are doing their own version of it with AI. And this is why we reach this point of confusion about where we draw the line between what is and is not intelligent and what does and does not have a soul. And you've probably seen the news stories about how that some people are now being blackmailed by AI programs. Yeah. And so it makes you wonder. That's a great analogy, Walter, because that is the scientific way of kind of thinking about how the technicians and the engineers are dealing with this. But I understand the pros and cons of AI. I have a bad feeling about AI, just because that it can be hacked. Okay. I believe if you create your own little spiritual helper and send it out there, nobody's going to hack that thing. AI goes into this giant electronic collective system that anybody can access. And that's what worries me about it, that that's literally letting the, you know, opening Pandora's box. And so eventually AI is going to do something, something terrible. I think we all know that. And so that's why maybe we should lean a little bit more onto the old fashioned spiritual techniques of doing things if we can.
0: I think some company executives are now beginning to wonder about AI as well, Josh. They're not so sure anymore, are they?
1: Well, no. And, you know, that's the thing. We have all these fears about natural disasters. And, you know, my great friend, Dr. Bill Fortune, he comes on this show frequently, and he's always talking about how, you know, one day there's going to be an EMP of some kind that's going to either be natural or artificial and knock out the grid and knock out electronics. And all that stuff is valid. But I think the much more realistic and pressing threat is simple hacking, because there's nothing that a human being can create that another human being can't figure out how to tap into and distort and abuse. And so I think that, you know, anybody who actually understands how technology works can say, if I was able to create this, there's nothing to stop another person from going in there and using it for evil purposes.
0: Let's go to Ruth in Maryland. Welcome. Hi, Ruthie.
4: Oh, hi, George and Joshua. Thank you for taking my call. And Joshua, I have a question about the dolls. First of all, the spiritual helpers that you're talking about, actually, I was doing the steps as you were talking. Could you use a doll for that? I just recently bought a doll last week, a little rag doll. It's actually the black, not black Madonna, the African Madonna from Rwanda when they saw the vision of Mary over there during the wars in the 1980s.
5: From the deer stand to the back.

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1: A spirit actually came out the top of the pendulum, so I think when I touched it, it like released it, but anyway, thank you, Josh.
2: Was Kennedy ever flushed, Josh?
3: Well, you know, Ruth, that's a great question. First off, yes, I believe that you could, in lieu of a drawing, use a doll as well. As a matter of fact, I've never actually tried that, but it might work even better because we have a little three-dimensional figure here. I think you would still, however, imagine at some point the spirit being able to travel from the doll to go out and help you. I have never had Kennedy blessed. I have a number of dolls that are possessed, shall we say, and that doesn't necessarily mean it's bad. I do have some that may be cursed in storage. I don't keep them in my house. I've studied them quite a bit, and I'm a big believer in the fact that dolls can take on a spirit. I don't know why. I guess the main reason I have not had Kennedy, the doll I got from George and Tom, blessed is because, as you said, Ruth, I'm still kind of studying him as is and collecting data, and I don't want to really like interfere with that too much. But George, I've got a brand new doll story for you that goes back to about a month ago. Would you like to hear it?
2: Let's do it. Sure.
3: Okay. So when I was on my trip, and this may or may not have something to do with me having some bad luck after my trip. I don't know. At one point during my trip, my wife and I stopped in Texas for a while to visit with in-laws and some friends there. And at one point I discovered this small shop that sells all kinds of esoteric and occult things. And I went into this shop, and I was very impressed by the collection. It was really strange because at first it just looked like a house in a neighborhood. It didn't even look like a store. So we walked into this first room, and the first thing I saw was this big, impressive, full-bodied, taxidermied black goat that was sort of mounted in a position where it seemed to almost be kind of hovering in the air, coming off of a counter. And underneath it was a pig doll. This is like a 2 foot tall doll of a pig. It looked like a kind of a clay head. It actually looked like wood at first, with a kind of a soft, movable body, wearing a black Victorian dress, like a mourning dress.
2: Weird.
3: And I mentioned this immediately to Lauren because we have a little chihuahua named Dolly, and we affectionately call her Piglet because she has an insatiable appetite and she grunts like a pig. So I mentioned, like, oh, we should get that little pig doll as a, you know, a little voodoo doll for Dolly or whatever, and we laughed it off. So after we were done looking around and shopping for a little bit, 30 minutes later, we walked to the front counter there, and I just so happened to walk up as one employee was saying to the other, that pig doll moved again.
2: Oh.
3: And so the lady behind the person behind the register said, oh, are you kidding me? And there she's like, and the other person said, yeah, it was in the back room, before, and then it somehow ended up in the front room. We don't know how that happened. And now it was over in this position earlier today. And now it's in that position. And they had no idea who I was. I did not tell them anything about myself at all. I just said, hey, I'm here visiting in-laws, blah, blah, blah. And so that was really weird for me to walk into the middle of this conversation. So I said, you got a haunted doll? That doll's haunted? So they start telling me all these stories. As the person behind the counter is telling me the story, the front door of the shop swung open and started banging on the wall.
2: With nobody there, right?
3: No. They started freaking out. They said that had never happened before. So I got them to tell me the history of this pig doll on a little audio recorder, which I played this audio on my Strange Things podcast.
2: Yeah, you did.
3: And I bought this doll. After that, Lauren and I went to go

0: have dinner. And we were at the restaurant. This is like an hour later. I got an email from one of the people working at the shop. Mr. Warren, just want to let you know, as soon as you took that doll out of here, everything hit the fan. There were video clips attached showing all of these little electric candles that they had hanging from the ceiling. But there were no batteries in them. And they were all in the off position, but they all started lighting up and blinking without any power source. They were
1: working. Wow.
0: And the employee said, there was a shift in the energy when you took that doll. And that doll is sitting next to Kennedy right now at my house, George.
1: Creepy times, Josh. We'll come back and take final calls with Joshua P. Warren in just a moment on Coast to Coast AM.
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1: And we'll be back to take final calls with Joshua P. Warren in just a moment here on Coast to Coast. Next hour, Ross Allison and June Nixon join us to talk about haunting, so be part of the program. This is Wednesday, so for you Coast Insiders, you get two more programs from the traditional Art Bell Vault.
2: Yes, you sure do. We dug deep in the vault. There's over 500 programs in there. We pulled out two, one from 2004. Art spoke to physicist Russell Targ about the history, practice, and potentials of remote viewing. And then we have a show from 2006. Art's guest was author and space historian Robert Zimmerman as they discuss space-related issues. We really encourage you to check this out. It's classic audio. It's available to Coast Insiders. It's very easy, and you need to become an insider.
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1: 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Right at the top of the homepage, it says Insider. 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

0: And welcome back, George Norrie, along with Joshua P. Warren, as we talk about his paranormal life. Josh, of all the places you've investigated, which is your favorite?
1: Oh, boy, that's a good one. Oh, by the way, before I forget, when Ross Allison comes on next, ask him, say, Joshua said to ask you about your lizard tail.
0: Lizard tail.
1: Lizard tail. Yeah, he'll know what that means, I think.
0: T-A-L-E or T-A-I-L?
1: T-A-I-L.
0: All right.
1: You know, for me, and I've been very fortunate. I've been able to travel to some of my dream locations. You know, I've stood on top of ancient pyramids and I investigated the Tower of London, but there was nothing to me quite like my Transylvania trip in Romania. And, you know, that was one of those where, they had just started opening up Transylvania for that type of tourism. And so I put a group together. I teamed up with Dave Schrader and, I said, you know, let's put a group together and go to all of the hot spots associated with Vlad the Impaler. And the weather was absolutely perfect. The place looked exactly like it looks in the horror movies. And, it could not have gone better, but, you know, there, I could tell you stories all night long about things that happened there, but there was one castle in particular where I sealed myself into a room and I made sure that there was no one else around. And at one point I had what we in paranormal investigation call a laser grid. So basically you have a laser pointer that's got a filter on it and it turns that laser into 1,000 pinpoints of light. And they're all shooting across the room from one side to another. And so if you were to, say, blow a puff of smoke from a cigarette, then all of a sudden that would show up like you wouldn't believe because you'd see it kind of breaking through those beams as it floats across the room. So it creates a very sensitive environment. And I was sitting in this room by myself, and this is a room that's, I don't even know how old this room was, hundreds and hundreds of years old. And a massive room. And sure enough, I looked up. And I thought someone had snuck into the room because a person, what looked to me to be the form of what looked to me to be a man, just passed right from one side of the room to the other.
0: Did it look physical or did it look ghostly?
1: It was a black form. And I thought it was physical at first. I mean, that's why I thought it was a person that had come in there. And, I turned on I had, of course, a flashlight next to me and I turned the flashlight on. There was nobody there. And I actually saw, that's the closest I've ever come in my life to seeing a full bodied apparition, was seeing that dark, probably, you know, 5.5-6 foot tall figure that again, I perceived to be a man for whatever reason.
0: Would you call it a shadow person?
1: Well, yeah, that would be accurate. But, you know, this is a little different because a lot of times the shadow people talk about are kind of in the peripheral vision, kind of flitting about. This was something that was tangible enough to interrupt the laser beams. And that's one of those times in my life when I would give anything to have a time machine to go back and record that. But frankly, at that time, the camera technology we had was not even good enough, I don't think, to really pick up something like that. Now it is. I got to see that with my own two eyes. And I've seen a lot of spooky things, but that has got to be right up there near the top.
0: Sounds good. Let's go back to the calls. West of the Rockies, Jessica's with us in Salt Lake City, Utah. Hi, Jessica.
2: Hi, George, Joshua, thank you so very much for taking my call. Just had a quick question for Joshua as far as the wishing machine. So I'm not even, like, this is the first I've heard about this, but I also am a strong believer in karma. You know, I've been a huge follower coast to coast for the last 12 years. And so I've tried remote viewing and I've tried, just different types of meditation techniques. I was wondering if the wishing machine, if there's ever been any accounts of people being able to connect with past loved ones who, you know, like, you know, maybe, whether it be through like dreams or stuff like that. I know that, I don't know if that's possible, but it didn't hurt to ask.
0: Can it be a communication tool, Josh?
1: Yes, Jessica, you're absolutely on the right track. I get so many emails every year from people telling me stories about using the wishing machine for just that purpose. And what you would do is take, well, let's say like the machine, the version that I just invented that's there at coasttocoastam.com or joshuapwarren.com. What you would do is you would write your intention on that piece of paper. But then it would also be helpful to have something that reminds you of the person you want to connect with. So what I mean is you could have obviously a photograph of that person or something that belonged to that person that is meaningful. Something, anything that you have that gives you a more vivid recollection of that individual. You put that on the machine. You ask for that contact. You ask for that communication, and then you tune it. Now, from there, the question becomes, how does the communication occur? Well, there are many different ways. Dreams are definitely a strong one, and that has happened. I think anybody who's lost a loved one probably at some point has possibly felt that, you know, they've come back in a dream and have a message. But I find that we don't, you know, we don't have that telephone yet that Thomas Edison was trying

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1: Literature and the movies, but there are things that can be done in order to indicate that the person is there and is with you. And I, you know, you are basically a pattern of energy. And when you die, that doesn't change. You're still a pattern of energy, but you're in a different form. And an example of this would be recently I was on Coast to Coast AM talking with George about a man named Jeff Wilson, who was a friend of mine, who was a big fan of this show. And Jeff was a hobbyist who liked to go out and build model UFOs. And his specialty was the big black triangular UFOs. And he was the best at it. And I'm talking, these things would fly. And I mean, that was his thing. He was the champion at a contest that I held for many years to do just that. And he contacted me and told me that he was dying of cancer. And we said our goodbyes. And then right after, his wife texted me and said that he had passed. It was a Friday, and I got online to promote my podcast that day, because every Friday, my podcast, Strange Things, comes out here. If you go to coasttocoastam.com, you'll see at the top where it says podcast there, and you can click that, and you'll find the Paranormal Podcast Network. I go there to promote it, and I went to my X account, formerly Twitter, to promote it, and much to my surprise, somebody there at Coast to Coast AM, I don't know who, somebody who manages digital promotions, had put up a promo for that day saying, oh, don't forget to tune into the Paranormal Podcast Network. And the illustration this person had picked just so happened to be the silhouette of a man. We're seeing him from behind, standing on this lonesome vista, and he's looking in the distance at a huge black triangular UFO, exactly the kind that Jeff Wilson used to create. And this was minutes after his wife told me he had passed. I got goosebumps, and I knew that was Jeff indicating right there to me and everybody else that he was still with us from the other side.
2: Let's go to Joe, Monterey, California. Welcome. Go ahead, Joe.
3: Thank you for taking my call, George.
2: You got it.
3: Well, I'd like to ask Joshua, when dealing with any of these fairies, and there's a whole big hierarchy there, did you ever challenge them in the name of Lord Jesus Christ? Because if you don't, and ask them if they, and who do you serve, they will lie to you. And sometimes we get imposters on the astral plane.
2: What do you think of that, Josh?
1: All right, So, Joe, you're sort of implying that I have had encounters with fairies that are running around out there that might be somehow deceiving me. That's not what I'm talking about. I've never encountered anything out in my travels and my investigations that I believe is something like a fairy. I'm not saying they're not out there. What I'm saying is that when you do this exercise that I was describing, where you're trying to manifest a spiritual helper, that spiritual helper can be anything that you want it to be, but it is an extension of yourself, of your imagination, of your wishes, of your desires. You're taking a little bit of your life force and you are turning it into the idea of an extension of yourself that has some independence that might be able to go out there and do things for you on your behalf when you're sleeping. Because, hey, we're all busy. We're all distracted. You know, and it's nice to think that you might have a spiritual helper that can go out there and work on your behalf from time to time when you're tied up doing other things. You're doing your taxes or whatever, and you don't have time to worry about it. And so we create these beings, and I use the words fairy or angels only symbolically. They can only be what you give them. They can only be what you want them to be. So as long as your intentions are good, there's no harm there. There's no way that anything is going to come in and deceive you or manipulate you, because you're the one who's in control.
2: Next up, east of the rock.

0: Rockies. Jeff is with us in Michigan. Hey, Jeffrey, go ahead.
1: Yes. Hi, Mr. Warren.
0: Yep.
1: I was wondering if you could...
0: Well, you're breaking up, my friend. I'm sorry. Check your phone line. Let's go to George in Detroit. Hey, George, go ahead.
2: Hi, how are you?
0: Okay.
2: What I'm wishing for is, if you have it, I think you have everything, is wisdom.
0: Explain.
3: I'm sorry, what was that?
2: Wisdom.
0: What about that?
2: I would wish for
3: wisdom. Oh, yeah. Well, sure. I mean, you know, you can wish for anything. You know, wisdom is particularly powerful because, going back to the Bible, it reminds me of the story of Solomon, where, you know, he could have asked for all kinds of great superficial and materialistic things, but he basically wanted wisdom. And so that was the smart thing to do, because that allowed him to gain those other materialistic things until he became corrupted by them. But yes, wisdom, however, here's the thing. If you're going to ask for wisdom, then you have to also figure out what that means to you, because you can ask for wisdom and you can write that on a piece of paper and that will take you so far, but it might do you better if you also have an example of wisdom in mind. So one person, I don't know if you would consider Albert Einstein to be a wise person. Maybe, you know, just because you're intelligent doesn't necessarily mean you're wise. But I would say take something that symbolizes wisdom to you. Take something that you want to attain. Take a model of this thing. That's what we call often a witness or a sample in radionics and psionics. Take something that represents what you feel is wisdom. Your role model for that, take a picture of that and put it on that input plate, or put it under the input plate if you're using the Joshua P. Warren wishing machine. And then that is how you achieve abstract concepts like that.
0: Josh, since you've been doing this, what has been the most satisfying thing you've ever done? 30 seconds.
3: The most satisfying thing I've ever done is to help other people. And because, you know, when you help other people, I don't care if you're helping them. And again, I hate to talk about health, but you're helping them with their health or their finances. When you do that, it's good for all of us.
0: 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Up next, Ross Allison, Drew Nixon join us. 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
6: Fox News, I'm Ted Linder in North Dakota. President Trump visiting the Theodore Roosevelt Library and offering praise for the 26th President of the United States.
7: It's amazing how he came about. Whole different set of lives, he said. So it's been really very inspiring. They've done a fantastic job with the museum.
6: All living presidents have been invited to the library's grand opening. That is set for this Saturday, the 4th of July. First heat wave of summer 2026 gripping the central and eastern U.S. ahead of the 4th of July holiday. New Jersey Governor Mikey Sherrill.
8: This is not the type of heat wave we've seen in a while. This, I think the last time was about 14 years ago. This is extreme, extreme heat.
6: More than 65 million people across 20 states forecast to reach temps of 100 degrees this week. And the U.S. beats Bosnia and Herzegovina 2-0 to reach the round of 16 in the World Cup. 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
9: It's June 29th, and this is your Fox Daily Snapshot. Today is National Camera Day. Celebrating photography, George Eastman invented flexible and unbreakable film that could be rolled, leading to the birth of the first Kodak that was offered for sale in 1888. Advances in technology turning your phone into a digital camera. Say cheese. On this day, in 1995, the space shuttle Atlantis docks with the Russian space station Mir to form the largest man-made satellite satellite ever to orbit the Earth. The United States Supreme Court strikes down the death penalty in 1972 in a 5-4 vote, ruling as it is currently employed on the state and federal level is unconstitutional. In sports, Brazil defeats host nation Sweden 5-2 to win its first World Cup in 1958. The star of the tournament, a 17-year-old undersized midfielder named Pelé. He scored twice in the championship game. I'm CJ Papa. That's your Fox Daily Snapshot.
2: I'm Ashley DeBorkin with a Fox Celebrity Profile with Martin Ford and Joe Taslim of Mortal Kombat 2.
10: What was one of the best firsts that you got to do for this film?
11: For me, it was probably running through such big sequences with the armor and the prosthetics. I've worn prosthetics before, but never gone through such intense fight scenes.
12: I got the chance to use new weapon, a sickle, which I never used that in my previous works before. So I learned to fight with the sickle and learn how the art of the sickle, I think something that, you know, kind of like made me more complete as an action guy.
10: I want to talk about the game and how much you feel the fans were kept in mind for this part too.
11: The purpose of this one solely was to give them back what they felt they missed with the first one.
12: Mm-hmm. Sure.
11: And everything that was created in the second one, it was almost a gift from them.
2: Ashley DeBorkin, Fox News.
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1: What a great night tonight. Ross Allison with us, June Nixon. We're going ghost hunting when we come right back on Coast to Coast AM.
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0: And welcome back to Coast, George Norrie with you. Two special guests for you tonight. Let me introduce, first of all, Ross Allison. He's been investigating the paranormal for more than 35 years, has launched the oldest ghost hunting group in Northwest, known as the Advanced Ghost Hunters of Seattle-Tacoma. He has also been lecturing for colleges, universities around the world for more than 20 years, teaching thousands of students the oddities of the paranormal world. Ross, welcome to the program.
1: Well, thanks for having me back.
0: And Joshua P. Warren wanted to know about your lizard tail, but we'll talk about that later, right?
2: You bet.
0: And then June Antoinette Nixon is with us, the Vice President and Client Coordinator of the Advanced Ghost Hunters of Seattle-Tacoma, the Northwest's oldest operating paranormal team. She has been offering her services to that organization for more than 10 years and well over 20 years being involved in the paranormal community. She has also lectured on the topics of the paranormal for various conferences, public libraries, and other social events. Hey, June, welcome.
3: Hi, thanks for having me.
0: I'm looking forward to this. How did you two get involved in ghost hunting? Ross, you go first.
2: Well, I've always been fascinated with ghosts. Ever since growing up, my mother loved telling me and my little sister's ghost stories. And so for me, it was just this fascination. Do ghosts really exist? Do people really experience that? So that's really my first step forward into getting involved into the paranormal, you know, reading every books, watching every television show and movie that had to do with ghosts.
0: How about you, June?
3: Well, I kind of got into it wanting to prove that it wasn't real. I thought I had so many people that I lost in my life and they never came to visit me, so it just can't be real. So one of my objectives was to take classes and educate myself and then, you know, just prove it was all hogwash. And of course, once I got into it, I realized I think there are some things that I can't answer. There's some questions I can't answer. So that's kind of just how I got into it. I just wanted to prove it was all fake.
0: As we get into this discussion, both of you feel free to jump in at any time. Don't wait for me to ask you a question or so. Ross, when did you meet June? How did that happen?
2: Actually, I was invited to her, radio show. She was doing a podcast. Mm-hmm. And, her co-host, basically had asked if I would do the show, and she was, you know, also hosting the show as well. And she probably was not happy to have me on the show because at that time she had a lot of big names going on her show. And
3: I was like, oh, who is Ross Allison? Come on.
2: And so I proved my worth by being on the show. She knew I knew what I was talking about and was able to hold a candle to everybody else that she's had on the show.
0: Did you love?
3: Definitely.
0: You love the way he did his show, June?
3: Oh yeah, he was awesome. He answered all the questions and he made a lot of sense, you know, a lot more sense than some of the people we had on the show. And you know, Not a lot of ego, everything. He was just really a cool, down-to-earth person. I was like, you know, I think I'd like to get to know this person.
0: And you both were interested in the paranormal way before you met each other, right?
3: Right.
2: Oh, yeah. Oh, yeah. In fact, she was dealing with a team that the team lead actually just did not know how to say no to people. And so when they would do investigations, they had like, you know, 50, 60 people on the investigation. And it was so hard for her to corral all these people. And yeah. So she told me, she's like, Ross, you need to talk to him and please, please, you know, get him to understand the importance of having a controlled environment. And so, you know, that's really what got us talking. And I decided to invite her to some of my investigations to show her how I, you know, do an investigation. And it just kind of went off from there.
3: Exactly.
0: What got you into this, June?
3: Oh, just, I've always had a fascination. When I was little, I had my grandfather die in front of me when I was about 5 years old. And I thought, you know, where does he go? You know, I've heard a lot of stories that if someone has childhood trauma like that, especially death at that early of an age or 4 or 5 years old, that sometimes you could be a little more preoccupied with paranormal. So I think that that's what happened to me.
0: And Ross, tell us about the Advanced Ghost Hunters of Seattle-Tacoma. Tell us about that organization.
2: Well, I started the group before ghost hunting was the big fad that it's become. I wanted to really pursue it after living in California for quite some time. I was living in the Bay Area and had the opportunity to work with, you know, some of the big names down there like Lloyd Auerbach. And I actually wanted to continue that when I moved back to Washington. But unfortunately, you know, ghost hunting was not the big thing. And so I just decided that I was going to start my own group. And so it was the year 2000, and I had posted flyers all over and said, hey, if there's other like-minded people that want to pursue the paranormal, let me know. And it became a huge phenomenon. I mean, we were over 100 members. Wow. With, you know, like 60, 70 people showing up to meetings every day. Now, it's kind of died off since then. It's not as crazy as it was back then, but we're still going strong doing the investigating.
0: Are most of the members, did they have a personal experience?
2: Oh, yeah. In fact, that's what I was so jealous of. Is, you know, I was very fascinated with ghosts due to all the stories and, you know, shows that I've watched. I never had those experiences. So I was kind of the odd man out back in those days, because most people in the field had those experiences, and that's what got them enticed with the paranormal. So for me, I was just envious of all those individuals until I started doing my own investigations, and then you get your own personal experiences as well.
0: How about you, June? What happened with you?
3: You know, that's probably the same thing. You know, I never had these experiences when I was young. And being a skeptic, a skeptic really cannot believe in the paranormal, and they cannot believe what other people say until they have that experience themselves. And that's what happened to me. You know, it's like I experienced something that I could not explain. And let's just say it happened, you know, quite a few times. And I was like, oh my gosh, there must be something out there because I can't explain this.
0: Now, as the client coordinator for the Advanced Ghost Hunters, what does that mean? What do you do?
3: Well, it means that I talk to a lot of people that want us to do investigations. I kind of field the calls too. You know, we've had some amazing people that have gotten in touch with us that are so grounded and down to earth. And usually you kind of know something when all of a sudden they say, okay, you're not going to believe this, but this happened to me. Or, you know, you're going to think I'm crazy, but this happened to me. And usually those are the people that are the most grounded. You know, we have had some calls about a woman that lost her goldfish, and Bubbles the goldfish was haunting her, and she couldn't sleep at night because, you know, bloop, bloop, bloop, bloop all night going past. And we've had, you know, other people that have experience some things, but you just kind of are a little wary about some people.
0: What in the
2: world? It's a great way to screen the calls, where, you know, don't call us, we'll call you type of situation.
3: Yes.
0: What in the world would make goldfish haunted?
3: I don't know. But, you know, you try to keep a straight face. But I think a lot of people want you to just listen to their stories. And, you know, I'm a good listener, and I make sure that, you know, I listen to them and give the benefit of the doubt. And some people, though, when they start talking about how all of a sudden they went up to this room and the rocking chair was rocking, and their little girl was talking to their friend Jody, and all of a sudden she looked out the window and there were these red glowing pig eyes staring back at him, and I was like, you know, that's the Amityville Horror. And sometimes I think people mix up their experiences with some movies, and you just have to really, you know, kind of listen to them. And
2: yeah, it's dealing with mental health as well.
3: Yeah,
2: you know, you sure find that you end up being a counselor in, yeah, some situations.
0: Some people can have a very difficult time with this, don't they?
3: Oh yeah. Very difficult.
2: And it's tough, too, because, you know, we get situations where I've had to debunk situations because we had a case where an elderly woman and her grandson were claiming that they were experiencing this, you know, phenomenal stuff happening in their home. Stuff that's like too good to be true type of stories. And when we were investigating, we were finding out that they were faking a lot of the stuff, just because they wanted to get out of their lease. And they thought if they were able to convince people the place was haunted, they could get out of their lease. And that was a situation where it's like, I'm sorry, we're not going to lie for you. This place isn't haunted.
0: And they needed some pros to put a rubber stamp on that, right?
2: Exactly.
3: Right.
0: Crazy times. Now, how did you get involved, both of you, in investigating haunted castles?
2: Oh my gosh. I guess I'm the one to blame for that, as I've been traveling for quite some time now, and I've always made it a personal goal to see two new countries every year. And I have been traveling quite a bit by myself, and having these amazing experiences. And every time I tried to get people involved, they would always back out at the last minute. And it was just a situation where it's like, I'm not going to cancel my trip because no one else is going. I'm still going to go on these trips. And as I was having these amazing experiences, I started telling June some of the stories of some of the places I visited. And so her thing was, she was terrified of flying. So I had to get her over that first.
3: Yes, lots of calming drugs to get me on the plane in the first place. But, you know, most of my ancestors are from London and Scotland and Ireland. And I wanted to see those places before I died. And, you know, that was the pull for that was stronger. And, of course, you know, anything that history there is just incredible.
0: What do you think, Ross, a ghost is?
2: Well, that's still a question that we don't have all the answers to. I think there's a lot of great theories out there as to what could be happening. You know, the most common is the belief it is the spirit of the individual that has passed on. But, you know, we're still trying to find evidence to validate those encounters. So for me, I think there's still more questions than there are answers. I would like to believe that we have this ability to carry on even after our body has passed. That would be amazing. But still, the information that we receive from the other side is very limited. You know, for us to think that, you know, why can't we talk to our loved ones that have passed on? I was very close to my great-grandmother, and I have yet to have that experience where I know she's out there trying to talk to me. So I'm not sure exactly what it is. I'm hoping that as I continue my investigations and applying more science to my approach, that we'll have a better understanding of what a ghost really is.
0: How about you, Joan? What do you think, June, it is?
3: Oh, you know, it's so hard to say. It's like energy and you know, it's like a lot of residual. I think, you know, maybe about 80% of hauntings is residual, where it's kind of like a tape player being played over and over and something repeats itself, in the same pattern, or something violent happened and it repeats, or, you know, things like that. It's almost like, you know, it's in the air. But I don't know. It is hard to say. And I think people who say they know exactly what a ghost is, you know, well, more power to them. But I don't think, you know, anybody really has the answers, but I'd say it's energy. You know,
2: I have to say, knowing you as long as I have and investigating with you as well, you know, yes, June does say that she's a skeptic in most cases, but I've witnessed her have some experience that you can't explain, where it wasn't residual or it seemed to be intelligent. And for me, it's like I'm constantly asking her myself, you know, how do you feel about that now? Now that you've had this experience, and she's always come back, that it's like, yeah, there's more, you know, I'm more intrigued with this. I don't have the answers that I want, but you know, it is fascinating when she does have those unique experiences that she can't explain.
0: Is there a location, Ross or June, that you would not want to go back to?
2: That's one thing that I always find that's funny. I'm a ghost hunter, you know. I'm trying to investigate the paranormal. Why would I want to put myself in a situation where I'm limiting myself to have these experiences? Yes, I've had some negative encounters. Nothing that I felt like my life was threatened. But there are some situations where I would not want to go back by myself, but I would definitely go back. I want that data. I want those experiences. I want to be able to collect that and report back to the public and say, hey, this is something interesting. What do you think?
3: Exactly. That's exactly what I think. I can't imagine not being able to are not wanting to return to a place. The only time I don't think I would want to return is if there are lots of critters running around, little rats and mice, and you know, even Preston Castle in Ione, California, it's like it was infested with bats. But it was still an incredible place, and we got some great EVPs there. Yeah, there isn't really a place I wouldn't want to go back to unless it was really dangerous. You know, I'm more afraid of the living than I am the dead, let's just say.
0: Well, I don't blame you. So, Ross, what is this lizard tale that Joshua P. Warren was talking about?
2: Oh, my God. When we did that live show, when I was on your live show, of course, he's got this tail that he likes to wear every so often for giggles. and he actually gave it to me after that show.
0: Oh, he did?
2: Yes. So it's a treasured item that
3: you've never worn it for me.
2: I'm sorry, June.
0: only on Friday night.
2: Oh, yes. Only he can wear that tail and get away with it. That's what it is. I can't carry that on.
0: Now, where did demonic ghosts or spirits fit into the picture here? June, you go first.
3: Well, you know, we don't really put a lot of emphasis on demons. That's more of a religious thing. But, I mean, I personally believe there's a lot of evil out there. I also believe that if a person is really evil or a jerk in life, that when they die, they're probably going to be evil or a jerk in death. You know, I do believe that there is some strong evil out there, but, you know, we don't really put a lot of emphasis on demons.
2: Well, I think a lot of it is when you're trying to be scientific in your approach, you can't be biased. And when you're labeling something a demon, obviously you're applying some sort of religious belief because that's where a lot of that comes from. So yes, as I've stated, there are some negative energies out there. And so I don't use the term demon when investigating. I will say, yes, there is something negative here. And I have experienced, you know, a handful of those experiences myself, but, it's really hard to say, yes, this is demonic, you know, cause I think it's kind of interesting cause I talk about this on my lecture tour. Because most media likes to focus on demons. It seems like most ghost hunting shows that everything ends up being a demon.
0: Right.
2: You know, how did they, you know, get through this investigation alive? They, you know, they barely made it because something was out to kill them every time. And I always find that, you know, especially when it comes to the technology that most ghost hunters are dependent on, you know, like, you know, Ovilus's or ghost boxes. They always ask, you know, is there a demon in the room? And it always responds, yes, there's a demon here, or it'll say demon. And as we know, demons are to manipulate the living into committing sin. So they're not going to let you know that they're in the room. They'll pretend to be your Aunt Sally or your, you know, brother, you know, Michael.
0: Let's talk more about your ghost hunting experience when we come back with our special guests, Ross Allison, June Nixon, right here on Coast to Coast AM.
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6: 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Her name is Joni Nichols. This is quite a story.
7: Yes, it is. And Robert, my adventure started about 7 years ago. I was a mess. I had numerous infections. My hair was falling out all over the furniture. Mm-hmm. One of the scariest things was that my legs were swelling up out of control. It came to a head. Within 24 hours, I had gone into a coma.
6: Holy tamale.
7: Mom and Dad decided to get me Carnivora's six-week program.
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6: It's like you said that within about 6 weeks, your legs were no longer swelling?
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0: And welcome back, George Norrie, along with Ross Allison and June Nixon. Their website at ghost.org is linked up at coasttocoastam.com. We're talking about ghosts and hauntings. Ross, has there ever been a haunting you wish you didn't ever attend?
1: No, I want to experience it all. So I'm always willing to go to some of the most craziest places you can imagine. You know, I got to walk through the Amityville house once.
0: Oh, geez.
1: Could
0: you feel the energy there?
1: You know, I try to open myself up to things like that, but I'm not always successful. This was during the time it was up for sale. So I got to walk through it during an open house. And it's interesting to know its history. That definitely gives you the chills to think that, you know, all this family, these, you know, innocent people were murdered. But then to think of the ghost stories as well. I didn't unfortunately get to have any unique experiences there. So, and then, you know, as we've traveled all over the world, you can imagine we've been to some of the deepest, darkest places you can imagine. So I'm always willing to check things out.
0: June, have you ever been to some places where you just shake your head in disbelief?
2: Oh, there have been plenty of places where I'm in disbelief. I was trying to think. Montana State Prison, the old Montana State Prison, I had some strange experiences there. And I actually got a little frightened, which doesn't happen to me. I get startled, you know, really easy. But this time I got goosebumps and I felt like something was really close to me.
0: What created that?
2: You know, I don't know. It was in the administration building, and that's where they had one of their biggest riots ever, and three people died in the administration building. And when I was walking through the hallways, I felt like something was right behind me, right in my ear. And I started walking faster and faster and faster. I said to my friend, I said, you know, I don't know what that was. I have no idea what that was. And I had my recording, and on the recording, you hear this voice say, "It's me."
0: Oh,
2: so it kind of validated me, you know, thinking that, you know, am I going crazy? Why is this, you know, but I've never been frightened like that before in a place. But like I said, I'm more afraid of the living than I am the dead.
0: Ross, must the person be dead in order for a ghost from them to appear?
1: Well, that's an interesting question. I think with what we've encountered so far, you know, I would have to say possibly there is some psychic phenomena that I think could be at play as well. We've had situations where they believe that, you know, out of body experiences could, be mistaken as a haunting. You know, psychokinesis could also be mistaken as a haunting as well. So I think there's needs to be more research. I would love to think that, you know, everything is tied to a ghost, but, you know, I had a case a while back where couple was experiencing, you know, poltergeist-like phenomena where, you know, covered doors and doors were slamming and, you know, things being thrown. And as I was doing my interview with them, I found out that a lot of times things were happening right after they'd been fighting, when the tension was really high between the two. And so I think in that situation, we're dealing with almost like a poltergeist phenomena where they were triggering, or somebody in that couple was triggering that phenomena due to the stress that they were going through whenever they were fighting.
0: What is it about old or age of a building or a place that creates more ghosts?
1: Well, I think there's definitely history has a lot to do with it. What seems to happen on the property, you know, as we were talking about, you know, with castles and stuff, you know, you think of, you know, these castles have so much history from, you know, a birth of an individual to the death of the individual. You're talking about, you know, tragic events that could happen in some of these locations as well. you know, fighting, as I was just talking about. Sometimes, you know, as we talked about with residual hauntings, you're dealing with some tragic events or just negativity that happened within the walls that somehow they record that phenomena. And it just plays out over and over again. So there's so many different reasons, you know, whether, you know, somebody died on the property and they don't know how to let go and they hold on to that property and they tend to haunt that location. So there's a lot of different reasons, you know, as to why locations can be haunted.
0: June, what is it about ghost hunting that you like?
2: That I like. Well, you know, I am a big history buff. I love history. I love, you know, finding out. And it's almost like a mystery. You know, you're kind of wanting to go in and find out what's going on in this place. Is it a haunting or is it something physical? Is it the pipes banging and people think it's footsteps walking, you know, up the steps, or is it just the pipes clanking? It's almost like, you know, trying to solve a mystery. Some mysteries you can't solve because, you know, there's no explanation for it, but there's some that can be. And I really like that.
0: Are there some places you walk away just shaking your head?
2: Oh, yeah. Trying to think where are some of those places that you're just like, what in the world is going on there?
1: Well, there was that one time at Chillingham Castle where we were investigating. We had just done the tour, and so, you know, the guy was, you know, taking us on the tour, and right at the end of the tour guide's like, well, you know, I will point out that most people cannot be out in the woods after midnight. And so us being ghost hunters, we're like, yeah, challenge accepted.
2: Yeah, challenge accepted. We are going to do it.
1: So this was a very dark night. It was a very cloudy night, so no moonlight or anything. And so we're out there with our flashlights. We're wandering around in the woods. And the woods have its own ghost stories as well. In fact, we're standing around the tree they called the Hanging Tree, where they claimed, you know, people were hung from this tree. And there's bodies buried under the roots of the tree. And as we're standing out there, you know, doing our little ghost hunts, all of a sudden we start to hear women talking. Now, there were another group of women staying at the castle with us. And so we realized, oh, you know, they're probably going to go do their little ghost hunt as well. And so we're trying to track them down to see where they're at so we can get away from them, because we don't want their, you know, giggling and talking to affect our investigation, especially, you know, our recordings. So we're trying to pinpoint where they are so we can get further away from them. But we can't see them.
2: Or we can hear them coming closer and closer. So we're just like, okay.
1: Yeah. So there, and then another thing that we realized, well, wait a minute, you know, we should be able to see them because you can't be walking around out here without any light. You know, they should at least have flashlights or something, you know, from their cell phones or something.
2: Pitch black. When I say that, we turned off all of our equipment at one time and we could not see our hands in front of our face. It was so dark. Yeah, there's no way that anybody could have been walking in those woods without a flashlight.
1: So again, you know, we're hearing these noises, we're hearing them talking, we can never make out what they're saying.

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1: So they were constantly walking through these woods in the dark. And so we think maybe that's what we were experiencing, was that residual energy of these women walking back to the village.
2: Yes, and we found out the other women did not go out.
1: Yeah, the next day we found out, yeah, they never left. They went after the tour, they went right back to their room.
2: Went to bed, yeah.
3: Did you ever run into a tour guide who wishes they weren't one?
1: I've known tour guides, you know, being a tour guide myself for Spooked in Seattle. I've met a lot of tour guides because we'll take tours all over whenever we go to different places. And there are some tour guides that have quit after having their own personal experiences at some of these places, because a lot of tour guides, they're not big believers in ghosts. We find out that most tour guides are actors, you know, just doing a side gig. This is just something to make some extra money while they're, you know, doing their, you know, their shows on the theater. And they have these experiences not being believers in ghosts, and they're done. They just never want to come back and do these stories or do these tours ever again. So, yeah, it happens.
3: I bet sometimes, though, they scared the living daylights out of them. It's amazing. How would you rate the cities in the United States for hauntings?
1: Oh, that's a tough one. You know, as much as I travel, I've been to all 50 states. You know, I've been all over the world. It's so hard to label what is the most haunted, because for most of us, it is all about being at the right place, right time. You hear some great stories, and you hope that when you're visiting these places, you'll have those experiences to validate those stories. But you don't always get those experiences. And so for me, yeah, there's a lot of, you know, cities that have so much history that are so much older than the others. And I just love that. And that's one reason why I travel, is because I, like June, I love the history. I love having the opportunity to be in these abandoned places and have the opportunity to explore them. You get this little bit of a Indiana Jones, you know, complex, yeah, because you're in some of the most amazing places. You know, I know we've been talking about castles, but, you know, just to be in some of these places, you may not have these incredible experiences, but when you're exploring and going into places that are not open to the public, you know, not everybody gets to go down and explore some of these places and just sit there and take in the environment. It is such an amazing experience. So, you know, for me, it's really hard to say, you know, what is the most haunted. You know, I live in Washington, near Seattle, and that's considered one of the youngest cities in America, you know, because Washington was one of the last states to be identified. So, you know, when you get over to places like, you know, New York on the East Coast, they have so much more history, so many more older buildings.
3: Or Massachusetts, right?
1: Yeah, those amazing places. And they have so many more stories and so much more history and older buildings that, you know, I'm envious of. I don't get to, you know, to explore that. You know, unfortunately, Seattle burned itself down in, you know, 1886. So it had to start all over again. So we even lost some of that history as well. So I just love the fact that there are some amazing places out there for us to have the opportunity to explore.
3: June, what do you think a ghost is?
2: Oh, I think, you know, it could be energy. It could be, hopefully it's consciousness, you know, being passed on. But I'm really hoping it is consciousness and energy, for an intelligent haunting anyway.
3: Do you think that's what it is, though?
2: I hope that's what it is. You know, I could say I hope it's the consciousness and the energy that are just passing along. And, you know, I wish I knew.

0: I wish
1: Well,
0: I knew that, you know, I really do.
1: if you think about it, June, you know, one of the biggest things that we capture during an investigation are EVPs.
0: Right.
1: So when you go in and you are in a controlled environment and, you know the protocol that we follow, and you ask a question into the air and you play it back and you get a direct answer to that question, it's like there is something intelligent out there that is trying to communicate to us.
0: Yeah.
1: So for me, it's fascinating for me when I get to see her experience things like that. Because like I said, you know, June tends to be more of a skeptic than myself because I've had probably more experiences than her. But when she, you know, can't explain things and I'm like, see, here you go, June. This is what I'm talking about.
0: I try to rationalize everything. I try to find there has to be a reason for this. It just can't. But, you know, sometimes you just can't rationalize it.
2: What percent is that?
1: Well, I'd have to say for me, there's always, you're always going to second guess yourself whenever you have an experience. You know, I've been in places where I've been touched or I've heard my name being called. And when I have those experiences, I'm just like, okay, did I really experience that? Is this something more psychological? You know, what could explain this? And as, you know, trying to be a good ghost hunter, you have to go through those debunking steps first before you put it out there and say, okay, I can't explain this. You know, maybe somebody else out there. That's why we have to publish our findings and get it out there so that hopefully somebody else can come back with a more logical answer or reason why we encountered this. But in most cases, they can't. And so that's why we are paranormal investigators. We're still trying to explore a lot of this and have those answers and find those answers, I should say. So it is tough to identify that, but I know there's something out there, and I've seen June even be puzzled, you know, walking away shaking her head.
2: Ross Allison and June Nixon, we will be back in a moment on Coast to Coast AM, and we'll take phone calls from folks who want to know more about ghost hunting.
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5: Fox News, I'm Sue Guzman. President Trump attending the grand opening of the Theodore Roosevelt Presidential Library in North Dakota Wednesday.
6: It's amazing how he came about. Different set of lives, he said. So it's been really very inspiring. They've done a fantastic job with the museum.
5: Millions of Americans across 20 states under a life-threatening heat dome the next few days. It'll send temps soaring into the triple digits right through the July 4th holiday weekend. The United States moving on to the round 16 of the FIFA World Cup, defeating Bosnia and Herzegovina 2-0 Wednesday.
7: It's a long time, and he's got Balogun making a run off him. Can he get around to that ball?
5: 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The U.S. takes on Belgium Monday. 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
9: I'm Chad Pergram with the Speaker's Lobby. Congress could soon determine the future of college sports. A Senate panel has now prepped a bill to regulate college sports. It's a congressional Hail Mary as senators address name, image, and likeness for athletes, compensation packages, and transfers between schools. Quote, college sports is in crisis, declared Senate Commerce Committee Chairman Ted Cruz of Texas. Quote, you've got to do something rapidly, said Democratic Colorado Senator John Hickenlooper. The full Senate plans to debate the bill in July. Establishing a nationwide payout framework is a key aspect of the deal. Lawmakers know that inaction could mean that moneyed major programs will simply outbid smaller schools. The bill also restricts athletes to one transfer between schools during a five-year period without penalty. Advocates for the legislation believe it protects student athletes. But there's skepticism. Republican Alabama Senator Tommy Tuberville is the only former Division I head football coach in the Senate. Tuberville likened the regulation bill to Obamacare for sports. With the Speaker's Lobby, Chad Pergram, Fox News.
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11: There's a big upgrade to ChatGPT, but you won't likely see it for a while. OpenAI, the company behind the ever-popular ChatGPT artificial intelligence, which so many people use via a chatbot, is unveiling the latest version of the model, version 5.6. The company says it is the most advanced and complex model they've yet produced, but the general public won't have access to it, not even its paying customers, at least not yet. OpenAI is abiding by a request from the Trump administration to limit ChatGPT 5.6 to government and approved partners. The company says they don't want to have this be a regular thing. They'd rather release their newest stuff to everyone, but they want to help the U.S. government develop its workflow for cybersecurity and AI. OpenAI rival Anthropic made the same accommodation to the federal government recently for its models called Mythos 5 and Fable 5. With Fox on Tech, I'm Evan Brown, Fox News.
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0: And welcome back, June Nixon, Ross Allison with us. Ross, when you're teaching students the strangeness of the paranormal world, what do they want to know?
1: They want to know if it's real. You know, they want to know, when they are fascinated with these television shows, do people really experience a lot of this stuff? So when I approach them in a more honest way and share my personal experiences with them, I think I tend to open more minds as to what's going on in the paranormal world, because people tend to forget that most of these television shows or even streaming shows tend to focus on the entertainment factor. They want to keep the audience focused. That's why they tend to focus on the more dramatic storylines and experiences. So when I tell them, you know, yeah, it is fascinating when you do have these strange encounters. But there is more to it than what we tend to see in most media.
0: Do they even try to recreate stuff and make it up to make it seem so dramatic?
1: Oh, for the television shows? Oh, yeah. I've been on lots of them. I've been cut from shows because they want me to make my story scarier. And when I won't do it, or when they tell me, you know, hey, Ross, that's a great story. Can you tell us that you'll never come back here again? And I'm just like, you know, I'm not going to go on national television as a ghost hunter and say I'm too scared to come back. You know, I think that affects my credibility, because I would love to come back in most cases. So, yeah, it is tough. When a lot of these shows want to focus on the drama and, you know, kind of twist the stories to tell a better story. And I think the secret to my success is I'm just open and honest with everybody. And I think people appreciate that.
0: You agree with that, June?
2: Oh, yes, definitely. Yes.
0: Of all the things you've done in the field of ghost hunting, what would you say, this is for you first, June, is the most shocking thing you've gone through?
2: Most shocking thing I've gone through? Oh my gosh, that's a loaded question. you know, we've had so many incredible moments. Well, there was one time when we were investigating the old Homestead restaurant that had partially burnt down. And I know that Ross and I were downstairs. We're doing an EVP session. We're asking questions. And next thing you know, we're hearing heavy footsteps right above us. Heavy footsteps. There's no one upstairs. We know that. And also on the place that they are walking, no one can walk there because the floor was almost burnt through. So we're hearing this and we're like, you know, oh my gosh, we are hearing heavy footsteps right now. And we even went upstairs afterwards because it lasted a full minute, at least a full minute. We were just standing there and we went upstairs.
1: I remember that too, because I was slowly trying to sneak upstairs without disturbing it. Because we were wrapping up for the night. We had actually pulled all of our equipment. So normally we would have recorders and cameras up there recording everything, but we had already pulled everything. We were wrapping, getting ready to go. And as we were just finishing up, that's when we heard, and it sounded like heavy boots walking on the floor. And so, yeah, I was sneaking up the stairs quietly, step by step, just hoping not to disturb it so I can get close enough to record it as well. And as soon as I got halfway up the steps, it just completely stopped. And once it stopped, we all just went up there and we were trying to figure out what was causing that.
2: Yeah, we had to make sure it wasn't somebody, but we thought there's no way anybody could be walking across that floor because it was almost burnt through. And we knew if it was a real person or a physical person, a live person, they would fall through the floor. And that was pretty shocking. You know, we've had other
1: And that's where we got that.
2: Yeah, that was also the night we got the shadow person.
1: Yeah, no, that's a great video that's been played through a lot of media shows where we had started. It's not the same investigation night, but after that experience, we went back multiple times. And we went back one time and we had a small team of, I think it was the four of us. And there was two people downstairs. Me and June were just setting up upstairs. We were at the top of the stairs, setting up our cameras, getting ready to walk around the upstairs area. And little did I know, as I was setting up my camera, I had moved my camera upwards. And right when I moved it upwards, you can clearly see this dark shadowy figure peek around the corner and then just quickly dart back.
2: Yeah, it was amazing. He was shown on Paranormal Caught on Tape with that clip. So yeah, it was pretty.
0: Has either one of you been on the Haunted Queen Mary out here in L.A.?
2: Oh yes.
1: that's another good one. It's a lot of great history there. In fact, I do have an EVP that I capture that I play on some of my lectures where I was walking up to one of the other investigators that was just ahead of me. And as I'm walking, I'm just, you know, trying to record everything, making sure I'm getting everything as much as possible. And as I turn around, I can see somebody walking up, you know, they're probably a good, 20 feet behind me, and they're starting to walk up to me. And in the recording, you can hear somebody say, "He's right behind you." Yeah.
2: That's cool.
0: Let's take some calls. They're lining up for you. Let's start with John in Florida. Welcome to the program. Hi, John.
3: Hi. Good show.
0: Thank you, sir.
3: I want to give you a ghost story, and also I want to give you an idea of that we are all ghosts. You know, don't say my soul. Say me and my body. The brain is just the computer we use to run the body with, but we take the mind and with us as a spiritual being when we go and get a new body and a new life. So if you see a ghost and it seems like it's disappointed in being there, tell it to go down to the hospital and get a mother and be born again. We had a friend of mine and I were working on a building that had been a home for old people, and a lot of people died there, and they had a place down in the basement where they would put the bodies while they were waiting for the mortuary to come. And we walked down the hall to get into that space, which was cleared out now, of course. But there was these big wire racks that we walked past on the way into the room. We both sat down and we were talking. And my friend said, "Oh, wow, it's very spooky in here." And I said, "Doesn't seem spooky to me." Crash! One of the big metal shelves fell over in the hall. Nobody was around it or anything. It just fell over, and I said to him, "Okay, it's spooky. Let's find another place to sit."
2: That's great.
0: How does that happen, Ross?
1: Well, I definitely think that a lot of times they're just trying to let you know that they're there. I know most people will be frightened by an experience like that, but for me, I take it as, hey, this is the best way I can let you know that I'm here. Come over here and talk to me. So I think there is a lot of situations where physical phenomena does happen, things being moved. In fact, we were doing an investigation at one of the castles. Well, it was actually Chillingham Castle, where we were standing in a room, and I had asked, "Can you give me a sign that you're here?" And right when I asked that, the door started to open all by itself. And I was like, "Okay. If that's you, can you shut the door?" And
2: you had them open it just a little bit, and then you said, "Can you make it go a little wider?" And then it opened all the way up.
1: That's right. That's right.
2: And then you said, "Yeah,
1: can you shut the door?"
2: Shut the door.
1: Yeah, then it shut the door.
2: That was so
1: cool. Yeah. So there was two, you know, interactions where I said, yeah, could you make the door open wider? And it opened wider right after I'd asked that. And I said, okay, could you shut the door? And right when I said that, the door slammed shut. So, yeah.
0: What does that tell you about the paranormal world, Ross?
1: Well, it tells me that there's definitely something intelligent there. It can hear and understand us just as much as, you know, what limited communication we can get from them as well. So that's something to go by, because if we can have that, those intelligent responses, hopefully we can collect more data to validate that there is something out there that is responding to us.
0: Next up, let's go to Sue in North Carolina, east of the Rockies. Hi, Sue.
4: Hello.
0: Go ahead, Susie.
4: Hi, yeah, boy, it's hot. It was 98 today.
0: That's hot.
4: Yep,
0: that's
4: hot. Getting warmer. Yeah, I had a question. Wonderful guests. I was wondering if there are a number of hauntings in, like, particular places of this country. Are there, like, more or less hauntings in, you know, certain places in this country?
0: Why don't you take that, June?
2: Well, you know, one thing I can say is I think a lot, there are different parts of the country that believe more in ghosts, like the southern states. A lot of the southern states, they really have a stronger belief in spirits and ghosts, so a lot more reported. You know, like Ross had said before, it's hard to say. You know, Seattle, Washington is one of the newest cities in the United States, and it has a lot of ghost stories. But, you know, you compare it to New York, Massachusetts, or any of those others, and they have so much history and everything, but it's really hard to say. But I know the South kind of reports a lot more ghost stories, because I think they're more, they have their, a lot of ghosts
0: in it,
1: yeah.
2: Or beliefs, yeah.
0: Does the age of the city have a lot to do with it, Ross?
1: Well, I think it helps in most cases. When you have some historic buildings, especially if they look more Gothic than anything, people will tend to apply ghost stories to them, whether they're haunted or not.
2: Right.
1: We all want to believe that that spooky old house that's been abandoned for 30 years has definitely got to be haunted, when there may not be anything there at all.
2: Especially old theaters and things like that. It's like they all have ghost stories.
1: Yeah. So, you know, like June said, you know, there is a cultural belief, and that can vary from, you know, east to west and north and south. We all have our, you know, the customs that we carry from our ancestors. Mm-hmm. So those stories can carry on. So it's one of those things that, yeah, we want to believe that ghosts are everywhere, but in most cases, it's hard to prove that.
0: Let's go to Gene in Citrus Heights, California, west of the Rockies. Hello, Gene. Good morning.
5: Good morning, George. Hello, Gene and Ross. Thank you for taking my call. Yes, I have a two-part question. I'd like to know if with the house that that the woman supposedly asked her parents what the energy you felt there was, and also the Pennsylvania State Prison, I think it is, or hospital that they built a Halloween attraction out of. But supposedly it's really haunted, so they just build around it. So I was just wondering what energy you felt. What were your experiences?
0: That would be the Lizzie Borden place, right?
5: Yes.
1: Oh, yes. Lizzie Borden. I actually have had the pleasure of being there a number of times. Great location. Definitely can give you the chills knowing that, yes, the true story is that the family was murdered there. Whether it was Lizzie or not, you do have the axe murders that took place. So it is a great story, I hate to say great, you know, tragic event, but when it comes to ghosts, they tend to focus on places where tragedy does happen, especially when people are suddenly killed. There is belief that spirits can linger when they don't know that they have passed on. So a place like the Lizzie Borden House has the perfect recipe for being a haunted location. I unfortunately don't have any ghost experiences to share from those places because I didn't have the opportunity to spend the night, but I have been there for a few hours doing mini investigation, I should say. But when it comes to the prison, oh my gosh, that has been
0: a
1: great.
0: That's the Eastern State Penitentiary, right, in Philadelphia?
1: I've been to that one. I'm not sure if that's the one that the caller was talking about, but I've been to quite a few prisons. Yeah. In fact, you're talking about the one in Philadelphia, Eastern State Penitentiary.
0: Right. Closed in 71.
1: I was the first to investigate that place. It was back in 2002, before this ghost hunting, you know, fad started up. I was doing a filming for a television show, and they had sent us out to that prison, and we got to spend the night there. And I was brought in because I had always been more advanced than a lot of the other ghost hunting teams, so I'd like to focus on more of a scientific approach and collect as much data as possible. And we were using our Spectre system, and they had put us in death row, the area that is one of the most known areas to be haunted. And I remember we got a lot of interesting readings in that area when we had set it up to be monitored for a good 20 minutes with no interference. And I should say no interference with the living. So when we went back and looked at our readings, we had movement readings. We had light phenomena happening in there. So it was a great place. But I do have one story that I can share from that place. I remember we were taking a break from filming, and me and my tech lead, we kind of wandered off on our own just to explore. It was just amazing to have this prison to ourselves. And we went down one of the walkways, and as we were coming back, we started to hear footsteps behind us. You know, we would take a few footsteps, and then we'd stop and listen, and of course, we'd hear this step, step.
0: Yeah.
1: Step, step. And, you know, being intrigued, I'm one of those people that don't scream and run away. I start going towards the noises. And I started, you know, trying to get closer and closer to it. And every time I'd take a couple steps, I'd stop and I'd hear it go step, step, step, step. And I'm getting closer and closer and closer to it. And I realize it's coming from this one cell. And so I immediately go into the cell and I'm just waiting for something to appear and make itself known. And all of a sudden I hear this step, step right in the cell. And I realize what we're hearing is water leaking down, splashing onto the floor.
0: You never know. We're going to come back with you, Ross, in June and take final calls on Coast to Coast AM.
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0: And welcome back, George Norrie, along with Ross Allison and June Nixon. Ross and June, the Eastern State Penitentiary is where Al Capone was housed, and he complained that he was visited by a haunted ghost. Did you know that, Ross?
1: Yeah, it was one of his victims in the St. Valentine Massacre. Yeah, he thought that one of those guys was out there haunting him, and he'd be heard in the middle of the night screaming, "Leave me alone, leave me alone." Yeah, it's a pretty interesting story, and it's cool when you visit there. You can actually see his old cell that he actually had it all decorated. They allowed him to have, you know, furniture, and there was like a old radio there and everything. So he had a little cell that was a little bit of luxury there.
0: It wasn't great, but it was pretty good for him, huh?
1: It was.
0: Was there ever a time that you did not believe in the afterlife?
1: You know, it's like I said, I'm not sure what to believe. I want to say I'm more of a believer than anything, because I've been doing this for long enough and had enough experiences to say that there's something to this. We're not wasting our time. Do we have all the answers? No. But I'd have to say that, you know, were times that, yeah, you always second guess yourself whenever you have an experience, and you're always wondering, well, you know, could that have been debunked? Is this more psychological than it is, you know, a physical haunting? So I want to say, yeah, there's always going to be doubt. But for me, there's more of these experiences that say there's something to this, and that's why I'm still here. That's why I'm still doing these shows. That's why I'm still investigating, because I know there's something out there, and I just want to know what it is.
0: I knew somebody who was on a motorcycle accident. He died on it, and we went to his funeral, and it was an open casket, and I'm looking at the body. And it just, for some reason, and this was the only time it's ever happened to me, I felt, what if there's no afterlife? This is it for him. It's all over with. It's done. And it was a stark, horrible feeling. Mm-hmm. So bad that I hoped to God that there was an afterlife. What happened to me? What was going over me?
1: Well, I can't even imagine, you know, you hear so many stories, you know, with so many guests that you've had on your shows, that you kind of have to have this open mind to all these different theories and ideas that come across your table. And then to be in the situation to think that, gosh, you know, is there any truth to any of this? You know, that can be kind of a slap in the face, but I just want to believe there's something. There's something to this. You know, there's so many credible people out there. You know, put aside, you know, the people with mental illness, or, you know, people that just are looking for their 15 minutes of fame. But there are some people that I've come across throughout my career that I just know that they believe what they experienced is true. That there is something to this.
0: June, did you ever have any doubts?
2: Well, yeah, I've had some doubts, and there are some times that all of a sudden I'll be thinking about this. I'll be thinking, it's like, you know, what is it going to be like? I mean, if I die and there's just nothingness, and it just makes you, you know, a chill over your whole body. But
1: well, I know with June, you know, your mother had recently passed away.
2: Yeah.
1: And I know that was something very hard for you, and you were wanting some sort of confirmation that if she was out there, that she would at least let you know. And there was that one amazing experience you had.
2: Yeah, that was wild. It was all of a sudden, it's like it was the day, what was like almost the day of the anniversary of her death. And all of a sudden, I smelled this really strong perfume. And I was like, have I smelled that before? And it just hit me really hard. And I realized that it was my mom's perfume. And my dog was acting really, really weird and everything. And I called Ross and I said, you know, I think that was my mom. I think that was my mom's perfume. And Ross said, well, maybe the neighbors are using some fabric softener or something that's really strong. And I said, no, I don't think so. I think that was my mom's perfume. And then that's when I realized it was the anniversary of her death. And I thought, I think she just came by to say hi because I smelled it and then it went away just as quickly. You know, scents don't usually do that. When you have a scent in the air that's a strong perfume, it kind of dwindles for a while to leave. And I don't know, I felt pretty comforted by that.
0: All right, so let's go to calls for both of you. Steve in Tennessee to kick us off. Hey, Steven, go ahead.
3: Hey, George, what's the latest on Captain Sullenberger?
0: Sully, I'd have to check on that, but he's doing okay.
3: Okay. Hey, have either of you ever been to, there's two old prisons in Tennessee. One of them's in Nashville, and they've used it for filming quite a bit. And the other one is Brushy Mountain State Prison. It's up in East Tennessee. Have you ever been to either one of those?
2: Oh, yes.
1: Definitely Brushy Mountain. In fact, some of the most amazing experiences that I've had were in our documentary Parasense, and that actually is where I teamed up with scientists, and we had some amazing experiences where we were trying to prove touch. And I actually, with the tracking system that we had developed, it was interesting because one of the guys actually got scratched, and we had documented this. You know, we always look over our subjects before the experiment and then right after. And sure enough, right after the experiment, he had a bleeding scratch on him. And so we went back through our equipment and we found that at the moment that he got scratched, something approached him and then left. And it was just amazing to have that confirmation.
0: Sure was. Sully, by the way, was that great pilot that he's retired now with U.S. Airways, who brought down a plane in the Hudson Bay with 155 people aboard. Everybody was safe.
1: Well, yeah, that's right.
2: Awesome.
0: That was a miracle.
2: Yes, definitely.
0: Ross, where do your travels take you next?
1: Oh, gosh, it's hard to say. I got my lecture tour coming up in October, so that usually takes me all over the East Coast where I'll be lecturing. I'm looking at going back to China and Japan to do some more investigations. I just got back from doing London and Paris, so I had some pretty cool fun things there. And then me and June just got back from doing a trip where we investigated some amazing places throughout Italy and we're constantly on the go. It never stops for us.
0: Ross, how do people in other countries look at ghosts?
1: You know, and that's one of the most fascinating things when it comes to investigating the paranormal. I remember being in Rome and wanting to investigate the catacombs. And I remember approaching them and saying, hey, you know, do you mind? And I should point out, this is before the ghost hunting fad. So I, you know, wanted to do an investigation in the catacombs, and they just didn't understand what the concept of ghost hunting was. It was just like, yes, it's haunted. Yes, we have ghosts. Why do you need to prove this?
2: What's the big deal?
1: Yeah. So it was interesting just to find that they were

0: Ride with us during Mississippi's favorite bike ride. 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
1: Lock it up and throw away the key and never go back to it ever again. And so I just find that so fascinating, just the different cultural beliefs when it comes to the paranormal, where you get a lot of these European countries that are like so open to it and so accepting that you don't need proof that ghosts exist. They're there. They know that they're there. Mm-hmm. And then you go to some, you know, countries where it's just like they don't want to accept it. They don't want to know about it. They just want to leave it alone. So it is very fascinating, and it can be challenging as a paranormal investigator having these opportunities to try and investigate their haunts.
2: Let's go to Rick in Massachusetts. Rick, you're up. Go ahead, sir.
3: Hi, guys. How are you?
2: Good, Rick.
3: Hey.
2: Go ahead. Oh, we lost him. He's gone. Let's try Nancy in Buffalo, New York, east of the Rockies. Hi, Nance.
4: Hi. Hi, George.
2: Hi there.
4: I'm a longtime listener, and I appreciate all your programs.
2: Thank you very much.
4: And Ross and June, I think you're very brave for all the work that you've been doing.
1: Thank you.
4: But I have a very personal experience. I'm a retired teacher. I own my own house, and I live in the upstairs apartment, and I have rented the downstairs apartment, and I had a boyfriend living in the downstairs apartment, and he did die, and then I don't know, remember how soon afterwards this happened, but I'm upstairs in my bedroom laying down, and I have one lamp on in the room, and I'm laying on my right side, and then all of a sudden, I can feel a pressure, like somebody's holding me on my two shoulders from behind, a pressure. And I open my eyes and I'm thinking, this is not a dream, this is really happening. And I say to myself, well, God is protecting me, but I don't want to look around because I'm afraid I might see a horrible person. And so it gradually releases, and then I hear footsteps, clomp, clomp, clomp, going to the dining room door, slam the door shut, and then I have more footsteps all the way down to the front door and slam the front door shut.
5: Wow.
4: Very loud.
1: Wow.
4: So I stayed in bed for about a half an hour. I was really scared. I didn't know what to do. So finally I did get up to make sure that the doors were closed, you know, and everything was mm-hmm. okay. But that's the only time that's ever happened to me, and that was really, really something. I've heard that ghosts have, like, electrical bodies or something, so I could see how they could hug somebody that way.
2: Your thoughts, Ross?
1: It brings up a story that my great-grandmother told me, that one night she was just laying in bed, and all of a sudden she felt somebody crawl in bed with her and put his arms around her. And then he kept saying, I'm sorry, I'm sorry. And she was terrified. She couldn't move. She couldn't do anything. And then it finally just faded away. And she found out the very next day that her ex-husband had died that night.
2: Oh, geez.
1: And I think it was just him visiting her to apologize, you know, for what he had put her through while they were together. And I think in that situation, you know, for her, maybe it was her boyfriend coming back and just, you know, embracing her and just letting her know that he's there. So I think spirit has that capability.
2: How long does it take, Ross, for the dead to realize they're dead?
1: I don't know. In some cases, I don't think that they know and will ever know. You know, it's still one of those situations where we're not even sure how well we can communicate to them and how well they can communicate back to us. So in some cases where people are dealing with paranormal phenomena and they're terrified of it, I also have to remind clients that, you know, sometimes you're almost dealing with a case of where you're counseling the spirit, because you're trying to get them to understand what the situation is. And sometimes that counseling is to

0: let them know that they have passed, that they can move on. They don't need to stay here on this property. Maybe, you know, they're here because they were watching over their families and their family has moved on. Their kids have grown up and moved on and married and had their own families, and they don't know how to move forward. And so you kind of have to convince the spirit, like, hey, you can move on now. And it's not just as simple as just saying it that one time. Sometimes it may be a daily reminder to get it through to them that they can move on, that they don't need to be here anymore.
1: Let's go to John in Wisconsin. John, take it away.
2: Hello, George.
3: Brief comments, please. I think one of the reasons that we are confused about ghosts or we dismiss them is because our human instinct is to sensationalize the story, make it more juicy, more marketable. But then we confuse facts with fiction. In Wisconsin, southeastern Wisconsin, there's a ghost called the Beast of Bray Road.
1: Yep.
3: And the beast has been there forever. And over the generations, much has been added to the story to make it more marketable, more TV friendly. And it confuses everybody, which is unfortunate. So I want to end my comments by saying this. I commend Ross for being transparent and not going on television to sensationalize stories to make the producers of the TV happy, because then we confuse facts with fiction. Well done to both of you. George, thank you for taking my call.
1: They do that. Ross, I want to thank you. And June, thank you. Keep in touch, both of you. And your websites are linked up at coasttocoastam.com. Fascinating people. For Dan Galante, Tom Danheiser, Sue Trikas, Lex Lonehood, Sean Latasseur, Alec Fernandez, Tim Benald, George Knapp, and Richard Serrett, I'm George Norrie, somewhere out there on Coast to Coast AM. We'll see you on our next edition. Until then, be safe, everyone.

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2: 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The United States is moving on to the round of 16 of the FIFA World Cup, defeating Bosnia and Herzegovina 2-0 Wednesday.
3: Looks at a long time, and he's got Balogun making a run off him. Can he get around to that ball?
2: That audio courtesy of Fox, the U.S. taking on Belgium on Monday. The first heat wave of summer 2026 is gripping the central and eastern U.S. ahead of the 4th of July holiday weekend. New Jersey Governor Mikey Sherrill on Wednesday.
4: This is not the type of heat wave we've seen in a while. This, I think the last time was about 14 years ago. This is extreme, extreme heat.
2: More than 65 million people across 20 states are forecast to reach temperatures of 100 degrees this week. Stay up to date with the latest on the heat wave with the Fox Weather app. America's listening to Fox News.
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6: National pride is down since last year, but remains well above the lows seen during the Biden administration. 4 years ago, only 4 in 10 voters were proud of the U.S. That climbed into the mid-40s during the next few years, before jumping to 58% last year. Our new Fox News survey finds 53% feel proud today. Pride varies significantly by generation. More than half of those ages 45 and older say they're proud of the country. Younger voters aren't. Views are also heavily driven by partisanship. Around 8 in 10 Republicans say they're proud of the country, compared with 3 in 10 Democrats and 4 in 10 Independents. Views on patriotism are more positive. Majorities of all political stripes consider themselves patriotic, including 9 in 10 Republicans, 6 in 10 Democrats, and just over half of Independents. I'm Dana Blanton. That's your Poll Parade.
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9: 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But the best way to avoid the whole question of the issue of the filibuster is to keep a Republican majority in the United States Senate. And that's what I'm focused on, and I think that's where our focus ought to be as well. Because we don't have the votes right now, and it's not even close. I mean, there are a lot of Republican senators who believe fundamentally that that protects Republicans way more than it does Democrats.
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0: From the City of Angels near the Pacific Ocean, good morning, good evening, wherever you may be across the nation, around the world. I'm George Norrie. This is Coast to Coast AM. Later tonight, hauntings. Here's what's happening. An Earth-facing sunspot unleashed a powerful X-class solar flare, as we've been warning over the years, triggering radio blackouts across parts of North America. The intense burst of X-rays released during the eruption reached Earth in just over 8 minutes, triggering strong radio blackouts across the daylight side of Earth. This mainly affected high-frequency radio users across parts of North America who may have experienced temporary signal degradation or brief communication outages while the flare was at its strongest. We've been warning about this. Representatives for the U.S. and Iran enter their second day of nuclear de-escalation talks in Doha, Qatar. On Wednesday, though, Iran refuses to meet face-to-face with U.S. officials, forcing the sides to deal through Qatari mediators. Meanwhile, President Donald Trump reportedly held multiple conversations on returning to an all-out war in Iran if the talks fail, though he is reportedly trying to continue going the diplomatic route for now. Here's our Tom Danheiser with more. Tom.
1: Well, the U.S. and Iran are currently holding indirect talks in Doha, Qatar, aiming to solidify a 60-day ceasefire. Despite the diplomatic efforts, mediators by Qatar and Pakistan both say that both sides have traded tit-for-tat military strikes over maritime disputes in the Strait of Hormuz. Iran's chief negotiator, Mohammad Bagher Ghalibaf, said Tehran will not move forward with the final agreement with the United States until the commitments outlined in the previously agreed Memorandum of Understanding begin to be implemented. Qatar has confirmed that talks between U.S. and Iran negotiators in Doha have made positive progress. Meanwhile, officials have said the war in Iran and the closure of the Strait of Hormuz have caused a rift between the U.S. and Saudi Arabia, leaving America to consider possibly reducing its military footprint in the kingdom. And Israel maintains a security presence in southern Lebanon, despite a fragile truce, focusing operations on Hezbollah infrastructure. George?
0: Thank you, Tom. Howard Bloom, the author of The Mohammed Code, is with us with his perspective on what's been going on. Howard, it doesn't seem like it's ever going to end.
2: No, the two biggest issues on the table in our negotiations with Iran are a do or die for the world's economy, the Strait of Hormuz, and a possible do or die for humankind, Iran's nuclear program. So how are these talks going this week? Lumpy, bumpy, and confused. Thursday of last week, June 25th, Iran struck a Singapore-flagged commercial tanker with a kamikaze drone. The command center of the ship, its bridge, was damaged. The ship's sin was apparently that instead of following Iran's shore on the north of the strait, the vessel followed Oman's coast on the south, and taking that Oman route could be a way of dodging the authority of the Iranians. After all, just a month ago, Iran set up a new governmental body, the Persian Gulf Strait Authority, to utterly and completely rule the strait. America called this drone strike a violation of the Memorandum of Understanding that Iran and the USA had signed on June 17th. So we responded on Friday, June 26th, with retaliatory strikes against Iran's missile storage and launch facilities, drone storage and launch facilities, and coastal radar installations near the strait. Over the weekend, Donald Trump said that despite this military action, Iran had called asking to continue the meetings in Qatar. The meetings designed to hammer out the details of a peace agreement based on the June 17th Memorandum of Understanding. But on Tuesday of this week, when Steve Witkoff and Jared Kushner flew to the Middle East for the meetings our president had implied the Iranians had begged for, the two were met with an Iranian insult, a small punishment from Tehran. Yes, an Iranian delegation had flown to Doha, but no, they would not meet with Kushner and Witkoff. Instead, they met with Qatar's Prime Minister, Sheikh Mohammed bin Abdulrahman Al Thani, who then apparently shuttled to another room to meet with the Americans. It was a game of telephone, or real shuttle diplomacy. Nonetheless, the Americans said today that they had made positive progress. They did not explain what that progress might have been. The Western press tends not to know Islamic history and holy scripts, so our media missed a crucial problem. Any conversation in these meetings about the Strait of Hormuz will be locked in a knot. Why? Because of Allah. Yes, because of God himself. Today, Iran's parliamentary speaker and key negotiator, Ghalibaf, proclaimed that the Strait of Hormuz was a divine gift that God gave us in this war, which is our greatest instrument of power. That gives the Strait of Hormuz a standing that towers over the laws of the sea. In Islam, what God gives, you cannot easily give up. So the Iranians swear that relinquishing control of the Strait of Hormuz is off the table, non-negotiable, something the negotiations with the Americans are not even allowed to discuss. And Iran is setting itself up to be the owner and operator of the Strait, charging fees for services of roughly $1 million per ship from the end of the 60-day MOU until the day of judgment. Then there's a second major requirement for any peace agreement, Iran's abandonment of nuclear weapons. Our president has proclaimed that Iran will never get a nuclear bomb. In fact, he's insisted on it over and over again for good reasons. Iran is developing missiles that can carry atomic devastation to our biggest cities. But there's a serious hitch, says Iran's parliament speaker and key negotiator, Mohammad Bagher Ghalibaf. Recent Western reports that Iran will give the International Atomic Agency, Energy Agency, the right to inspect Iran's nuclear facilities are false. So what are the negotiations in Doha really all about? As Iran sees it, America's unconditional surrender to Iran and thawing the $100 billion of Iranian funds frozen in the world's banks.
0: We'll see what happens. Thanks, Howard. Companies in the private sector added 98,000 jobs in June. The figure is below economists' estimate of a gain of 118,000 jobs and down from the prior month's unrevised 122,000 payroll figures. Americans preparing to hold a 4th of July barbecue this weekend will face higher costs for their burgers and hot dogs amid stubborn inflation, according to a new report. The American Farm Bureau's Federation Summer Cookout Cost Survey finds that in 2026, a classic 4th of July cookout for 10 people will cost about $73, or about $7.38 a person. That amounts to an increase of only $2.90, or 4% compared with a year ago, but it is up. Here's Mish Sedlock with his perspective. Mish, what do you think of all this?
3: Interesting jobs report, $98,000, weaker than expected, uneven creation. Leisure and hospitality was weak for the sixth straight month. Professional business services have been weaker for a lot longer than that. Here's a statement from Dr. Nella Richardson, the chief economist for ADP. The pace of hiring is telling a story of supply and demand. We know it's taking people longer to find work, but there are also signs of labor supply constraints. For now, the overall effect is a slowdown in job creation. George, that's been going on for a long time. Very choppy. The best news out of the report, small employers added 53,000 jobs. Those employers of 1 to 19,000 added 38,000. And those with 20 to 49 employees added 15,000. That's good news, George. Mid-sized employers added 29,000 jobs, and large employers, that's those with 500 or more employees, added 25,000. Now, let's look at by sector. Goods added 5,000, construction 2,000, manufacturing 5,000. These sectors are always low every month. Information added 7,000. Financial activities, this is kind of a surprise, added 14,000. That's good. Professional and business services only added 2,000. It's been very weak. Here's the kicker. The unevenness is right here. Education and health services added 48,000 jobs, nearly half of the jobs this month. This has been going on for a really long time. Leisure and hospitality only added 2,000 jobs. And one of the reasons why the professional and business services only added 2,000, AI is really killing that sector. So uneven economy here now, with education and health services fueling it. not a good sign there, George.
0: And go barbecuing this 4th of July. Thanks, Mitch. An East Orange, New Jersey couple is facing a slew of criminal charges after climbing on top of the Empire State Building while holding a banner reading, "When the power of love beats the love of power, the world knows peace." Following a response by the New York City Police Department, the masked pair, later identified as a Netflix star Angelina Nicola, 33 years old, and Ivan Kuznikov, 32, appeared to take down the banner and climb down from the antenna to a lower platform, where he then appeared to pull an engagement ring out of a backpack, get down on one knee, and propose to her. The couple was taken into custody, charged with burglary, reckless endangerment, criminal mischief, violation of local law, possession of burglar's tools, and criminal tampering and criminal trespass and disorderly contact. Wow. I don't know if it's all worth it. In a moment, Joshua P. Warren joins us. If you get a moment, get up to our website, coasttocoastam.com, and our highlight reel. You'll take a look at Joshua's new wishing machine, which we'll talk about next on Coast to Coast AM.
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0: And welcome back to Coast, George Norrie with you. We've got a great program for you tonight. With us now, Joshua P. Warren, paranormal investigator and a darn good one, and the host of Strange Things on the Coast to Coast AM Paranormal Podcast Network. He co-founded the Wishing Machine Project, which we'll talk about, and he frequently creates metaphysical inventions. His work explores the universal relationship between matter and energy. And we also gave him a haunted doll. Hello, Josh. Welcome back.
1: Well, thank you so much, George. Always great to be with you.
0: How are you feeling these days?
1: Oh, you know what? I just recovered from pneumonia, so I'm even happier to be here talking with you on the radio. I went on a two-week trip down to the border of South America, and I made various stops on the way down there and back, and at some point I got a bug, and when I returned home here in Las Vegas, I started getting really sick, and then this gradually turned into pneumonia. And of course I was just in bed trying to sleep it off, and it kept getting worse and worse. And
0: oh my God.
1: I woke up one day and I had that kind of death rattle in my lungs, and I kid you not, I was lying there in bed feeling miserable. And I was wondering whether or not it was time for me to go to urgent care. And then all of a sudden, my house started shaking. There was an earthquake.
0: You got hit with that Vegas earthquake. That's right.
1: It really shook my house. And it was a 4 point something, so not gigantic, but still, I took that as a sign. So I went downstairs to my wife, Lauren. I said, okay, I think I need to go to urgent care. So I went there. They gave me a lot of medications, including some very high doses of powerful antibiotics. And those antibiotics made me sick as a dog. So here I am now feeling even more miserable. I'm back at my house and I'm nauseated. I just want to go back to bed. But fortunately, for those who don't know, I have a workshop and a laboratory here at my house. And I go, you know what? I don't like to talk about medical stuff because I'm not a doctor. I don't give out medical advice, but I had a wishing machine there in the workshop. And I said, you know, I'm going to go in there and tune this thing and see if I can use this to help me recover more quickly. And then I sat down and something happened. A light bulb went off. And, at this point, I did something I've never done before. And this is where my bad fortune turned into good fortune.
0: Good.
1: I took all of these different little components that I had around me, because I have a lot of little things I've collected over the years. And I decided that I would try to build my first ever wishing machine on my own from a design that I invented that I've been thinking about for years. And so I sat down and I cobbled together this brand new concept of a wishing machine. Took 35 years of my experience. I pared it right down to the basics. And we can talk a little more later if you like about why I think this works. I set this thing up. I tuned it.
0: Yeah, tell us
1: a few
0: about
1: days
0: the,
1: later.
0: Tell us then too, when we get into it, Josh, about the components that you used for this.
1: Yeah, I definitely will. And by the way, I have a bit of an echo on my end, so I don't know if that's something I should bring up to you. But nonetheless, when I took this machine and I started using it a few days later, I got dressed. I was ready to go out on the town here in Vegas. I went to a movie theater next to a casino, had a great time, walked out of the movie theater. Went to the casino, hit a jackpot.
0: Wow.
1: Complete with the tax forms. And I was like, this machine is now working so well for me that it is the only thing I'm using right now. And as you mentioned, anybody listening can go right now to coasttocoastam.com and you'll see a picture of this machine as well as a link where you can learn more about it. And here is basically what makes this one different, in my opinion. So, you know, over the years, we've talked a lot about the Brown Mountain Lights, right, George? And the Brown Mountain Lights are they're these strange, anomalous illuminations that appear around this mountain, this low-lying ridge in western North Carolina. These balls of light are floating around, and nobody can explain them. It's been happening for well over 100 years. So my team and I spent many years studying what's called piezoelectricity. And that's the idea that you take some kind of a rock and you apply some stress or some pressure to it. And when you do that, it produces electricity. And so I obtained what's called a piezoelectric disc. And this is a little disc that has a ceramic made into it that's created from silica and various types of clay. When you apply a vibration to this little disc, it produces electricity. As a matter of fact, you can take this little disc and hook it up to just an LED light. And if you just press the disc, it'll light up the LED. And after that, by the way, can you hear me right now, George?
0: Oh, yeah, absolutely.
1: Okay, good. I wanted to make sure. I thought, you know, this is fascinating. This thing takes vibrations and turns them into electromagnetic signals. I'm going to take this and use this as the input plate for my new machine, because a wishing machine has a place where you put your wish into it. So the bottom of this machine has a piezoelectric disc as an input plate. On top of it is a tuner that's made out of a quartz crystal and a magnet. And you know, the whole thing is round. It's small and portable. It's only about 3 inches in diameter. And what you do basically is you take a piece of paper about the size of a sticky note and you write on that piece of paper your wish, but you start with the words, God, I am. And you do that because that whatever you think God is the thing that created all of this that you and I are experiencing. And I believe that wholeheartedly. You know, the man-made object that's farthest away from Earth right now is the Voyager 1 spacecraft launched by NASA in 1977. And it's billions and billions of miles away from Earth, and it has found absolutely nothing similar to this pale blue dot that you and I are on, not to mention us sitting there watching TV and eating our Doritos and messing around on the internet.
0: I'm sure they're out there.
1: Well, they must be very, very rare. And so I think something created this magical world that we live in. You start by saying God, by humbling yourself and acknowledging that creative power. And then you say, I am, because you're also acknowledging that you are a part of that creation and that you therefore are tapping into that creative power. And once you write God, I am, you write what you want. You can say, God, I am paying my bills this month, or God, I am going to feel better. You know, I put God, I am going to quickly recover from this. You write whatever you want, word it however you like. You put the machine on top of your wish. Now, when you do that, the idea is that theoretically, the vibration from your wish is being transmitted through the piezoelectric disc and turned into some kind of an electromagnetic transmission. I'll tell you more when we come back from the break.
0: You got that right. Joshua P. Warren with us, and we'll come back and talk more about his wishing machine on Coast to Coast AM.
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0: And welcome back to Coast, George Norrie with you, along with Joshua P. Warren. Josh, I'm looking at your new wishing machine on the coasttocoastam.com website in the highlight reel. What are those eight little green buttons around it?
1: Well, you know, here's one thing about an effective wishing machine. A wishing machine needs to, at very least, be an extremely effective placebo, because there is something about the idea that these machines are tools that help you tap into your own creative potential that really makes them work. And so having all those little green compasses around the outside, they illustrate for you that there are actual physical forces at work.
0: Are they functional?
1: Well, yeah, they work. As a matter of fact, there's a video there, there's a link also at joshuapwarren.com in the curiosity shop. And you can watch this short video where I show you that when you take the tuner, as I call it, it's a floating tuner that's made out of the quartz crystal and the magnet, and you bring it down there to hover over top. It doesn't literally float, but it just fits on top of the disc that has the piezoelectric button, if you will. And then you spin that thing. What you are doing is placing your actual physical bioenergy into this theoretical system. And so what you're doing is you'll see those compasses start moving, which helps you to envision that you're sending these vibrations out. And at the same time, we know that this piezoelectric disc on the bottom is literally also, at very least on a microscopic level, taking those vibrations and sending out some kind of electromagnetic transmission. To me, an effective wishing machine needs to be a combination of something that makes some kind of rational sense to you in terms of engineering, but it also needs to have a psychological impact. Seeing it do something, knowing that you have something physical here that does something, that helps your brain to connect with it, because these are mind-powered machines. And I want to stress that, because, you know, there are people out there who are afraid of things like wishing machines because they've seen, you know, the leprechaun stories where be careful what you wish for. There's always some unexpected price you pay, right? Or, you know, the monkey's paw. There's a new movie out I watched the other day called Obsession, where a guy makes a wish and then it comes true, but not the way he wanted it to. People get afraid of that, but that's all fiction. You see, you are creating the manifestation. The machine is a tool. So if you have positive intentions, then only positive things can happen when you make your wish. And so one of the great things about this device is that traditionally with a radionics machine or wishing machine, you set it up somewhere and you don't touch it. You program it, you tune it, and you just let it do its thing. This is the opposite, because every single day, all the variables of the world are changing. With this machine, you want to touch it as often as possible. You want to spin it as often as possible. You want to adjust that tuner as often as possible. You don't have to think about what you're doing. You just do it. And Mother Nature will determine the position that the crystal and the magnet ends up in, which is also going to help to theoretically tune whatever's happening. Now, let me also stress, nobody knows how these machines work, including me, but they do work. And so what I've done is take what I've learned after all these years and condensed it down into this very simple, affordable, portable device, which is, to me, different than any other type of device that's ever been made. And so, you know, again, it also goes back to this idea that we are creators. You know, I was born and raised in Asheville, North Carolina.
0: Right.
1: And I have a Christian background. The Reverend Billy Graham lived right down the road from me. And in reading the Bible, there are some very interesting parts that a lot of people don't talk about. In the book of Psalm, for example, 82:6, God says to humans, ye are gods. And then later on in the New Testament, Jesus in John 10:34, he quotes that when he's talking to humans. And so there is this concept that's hard for us to wrap our minds around, that to say ye are gods, I interpret that as meaning that we have enormous creative potential that we can tap into that that we don't understand, and tools help us do that. And there's nothing wrong with using a tool if you use it only with good intentions. Only good things can happen. And you know, it's like I can walk from here to the next town with the two legs that God gave me in, I don't know, maybe a couple of days, or I can get on a bicycle, which is just this machine, and I might be there in a few hours.
0: Or you could be in a car and get there in minutes.
1: Exactly. But you know, there's nothing that the bicycle doesn't have any spirit or energy, so to speak. If you're not on it, it doesn't do anything. It just sits there. You can take a wishing machine and put it out in the middle of the desert without any contact with humans. It's not going to do anything.
0: You remember you remember the Twilight Zone?
1: I love that show. Sure. I have the whole set on DVD.
0: Look at season 2, episode 2 when you have time. It's called The Man in the Bottle. It's about a guy, an antique shop owner, who is granted 4 wishes from a genie. So the genie is his wishing machine. But each one comes with a dark twist, teaching him and his wife a lesson about contentment and wishing. His 3rd wish was a disaster. It turned him into, he wished for money and power, and the genie turned him into Adolf Hitler.
1: Oh,
0: he had 1 wish left, and he wished himself to be back to what he was, and he learned his lesson. With your wishing machine, is there any ramification?
1: No, there is no negative ramification. Now, I will be honest with you. You could take this wishing machine and you could do something negative with it if you chose to do it. So, for example, if you're mad at your neighbor, you could take this and you could make the neighbor have a flat tire or a rainy day on his birthday party. You can do that.
0: Or worse, right?
1: Well, I think that you could probably do a lot worse, yes.
0: What about karma, though? Does it come back and bite you?
1: I believe so. I believe very strongly in karma. The reason I believe in karma is that, well, if you just look at physics, for every action, there's an opposite but equal reaction. And therefore, it seems to me that if you produce any type of energy in one form or another, it's going to come back to you. And, you know, some people say they believe it comes back 7-fold and all that. I don't know about that. But I definitely do believe in karma. I think it's completely consistent with everything we know about traditional physics. And so that's why it only makes sense for you to use it for positive purposes, because you're just hurting yourself otherwise.
0: How long does it take the machine to work?
1: It depends on the complexity of the situation. So let's say, for example, you want to produce and write and direct a feature film. Well, you're talking about probably including a lot of different lives in that, and a lot of different moving parts, and a lot of synchronicities, and a lot of luck. And so that is going to be something complex, and it varies on a case-per-case basis. And so something like that's going to take longer. I mean, I think a wishing machine will make that process a lot smoother for you. But, you know, in the case of like helping myself recover, that just took days. I get emails all the time from people who tell me that they use this type of technology. And I believe it is a technology in order to do simple things like, hit a jackpot or find a parking spot. Or like a guy emailed me tonight and said that he entered a contest and won like several gallons of free ice cream. and that didn't take very long. So it really just depends. But, you know, the great thing about it, however, is that when you use these machines and you have the right attitude, then anything that you want to happen can happen much more quickly, much more efficiently, much more smoothly. And it's one of those things where, you know how sometimes you wake up and things are just going your way and you say, this is a good day.
0: Right.
1: And then sometimes.

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1: I don't know why that is. I think a lot of people listening can understand it. I mean, if you're that kind of person.
2: I've never known you to be negative, Josh.
1: Well, and it's because that I started studying how to defeat that, because I didn't want that. I didn't want that for myself. I saw that what I was doing was manifesting negativity by being a pessimist. And so I started trying to help myself, and I started reading books, and I started listening. I mean, we're going way back here. You know, there weren't podcasts around, but I was listening to audio books in the shower and when I was driving, and I was watching movies by people like, you know, the guy who did Chicken Soup for the Soul, and, you know, and really started learning that you can change your mind and you can change, therefore, the world that you live in. But there are different tools that can help you. And so that's why I have a positive, rewarding, blessed life right now, is because that I am open-minded. I do have faith. And I do use these tools, and that's why I am very happy to be able to contribute some of these new tools to the rest of the world.
2: When one wishes, where does the wish go in order to be granted?
1: Well, you know, I kind of view our world as a big bubble. And so everything inside of it is sort of connected. It's all within the bubble. It's kind of like air within the bubble. All the air is connected. And whatever you want is out there somewhere. It's floating out there somewhere. It just may not be right there where you are. So I believe that when you send a particular signal out there that targets that thing that you want, that it will trigger that thing and send it straight back to you. I don't think that it's necessarily a wish that's being granted by somebody. However, you can do something very simple to create for yourself what I call a spiritual helper or a minion. And this is something that's listed there on the Coast to Coast AM website. This is something that anybody can do. You can do this tonight if you want to experiment with this. Would you like to know the technique?
2: Absolutely.
1: Well, for one thing, you have to realize that I've seen a lot of evidence to indicate that spiritual beings are absolutely tangible. As a matter of fact, there is a video there at coasttocoastam.com that was given to me by a friend here in Las Vegas named Linda. Her sister Kathy lives in Oklahoma, and this was captured on Kathy's security camera January 1st of 2022, I believe. And I talked to Kathy, and she gave me all the details, and this is legit. She has had some kind of a spiritual entity around her house. It's a long story. I could talk a lot about that. But one of the great things about this video clip is that there was snow on the ground, and this entity was floating around outside of her house, and you can see it actually leave tracks in the snow.
2: That's the video we have up on the website, right?
1: Yeah, to me, it's absolutely amazing. It's one of the best, most interesting pieces of possible evidence I've ever seen for spiritual beings making a physical impact on the physical world. I call it ghost footprints, but it's not necessarily a ghost. We don't know what it is. There was a tornado in that neighborhood a few years before that destroyed a lot of houses. I don't know if people died or not. But Kathy says that she's always been one of those people that spirits are kind of drawn to. And if you're especially that type of person, this next exercise might work very well for you. I really used to call it creating a minion. And now you can't really use the word minion too much because everybody just thinks of the cartoon. But minion goes back to a French word, which means a darling or a favorite. So let's say you want to create a spiritual helper for yourself. You have something that you want to accomplish, and you feel alone. You feel like you need a friend. Now, granted, they say that, you know, God is always there, but they also say God helps those who help themselves.
2: Correct.
1: So let's say you want to create a spiritual helper for yourself. Here's what you do. You sit down with a piece of

0: paper. Could be any kind of paper. And you imagine that you're going to use your creative power and you're going to give life to a small being, similar to an angel or a fairy or something like that, that makes you feel nice and warm and fuzzy. It doesn't have to be like that, but that's how I like to think of it. And you write down one sentence on that piece of paper, and you're writing it to this being that you're about to create. You say, I want you to. So you might write, I want you to help me find a job. I want you to go repair my relationship with this person.
1: And you're saying this to the wishing machine?
0: No, this is the totally separate exercise where you take a piece of paper to create your own little spiritual helper.
1: Let's talk more about it, Josh, when we come back in a moment on Coast to Coast with Joshua P. Warren. And then the phone lines are open for your questions.
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5: Fox News, I'm Sue Guzman. Russia launching a large-scale attack on Ukraine's capital with missiles and drones, killing at least 13 and wounding 86 others. President Trump marking the opening of the Theodore Roosevelt Presidential Library in Medora, North Dakota.
6: It's just swelled with American optimism, confidence, enthusiasm, pride. His heart beat with an unyielding sense of America's destiny.
7: Roosevelt, a New York native, credited his rise to the presidency on his time living in North Dakota.
5: Fox's Jared Halpern and millions of Americans across 20 states under a life-threatening heat dome today.
8: Forecasters are expecting Friday heat indices of 105 in Raleigh, North Carolina, 109 in Memphis, Tennessee, and 110 in Washington, D.C. Extreme heat is the number one weather-related killer in the U.S.
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15: During his recent visit to the United States, NATO Secretary General Mark Rutte previewed the upcoming NATO summit in Ankara during a conversation with the Atlantic Council. Rutte spoke positively about the alliance expanding its defense industrial base on both sides of the Atlantic.
16: The result is not only improved security. We are in the early stages of a defense industrial revolution that will help grow our economies and support hundreds of thousands of jobs.
15: He also praised NATO member nations pledging to spend more on defense.
16: Committed to fairly sharing the responsibility.
15: That's something President Trump has pushed hard for. Rutte said there's also an additional reason.
16: The threats we face are a key factor in this mindset shift.
15: The NATO summit will be held July 7th and 8th. Kim Uresky, Fox News.
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2: Ford Motor Company's Driving Skills for Life program continues its nationwide tour near Ford plants and this year near military bases to give free behind-the-wheel training to new team drivers who are responsible for more vehicle-related crashes than any other age group due to behavior like speed and space management, a lack of hazard recognition, and distractions, with the goal to show teens through their own driving what the wrong decisions can lead to. Ford's lead instructor Mike Speck says in one of the exercises,
3: they're all going to get into a Ford Mustang. In that particular exercise, the rear of the car is going to begin sliding. The goal there is for them to try to control that rear wheel slide.
2: Teen drivers will also learn how to identify a hazard and how to react to it. The free driving Skills for Life program runs until fall this year. Next stop, Buffalo, New York, July 25th. That's Fox Wheels. I'm Jeff Manasso, Fox News.

0: This is America in the Morning from Westwood One. I'm John Trout. It's Thursday, July 2nd, 2026. Here's what's coming up on America in the Morning.
1: Records released by the government show President Trump's personal wealth grew substantially in his first year back in the White House. I'm John Stolness in Washington.
2: The Federal Reserve's new chief appears to be dimming President Trump's hopes for interest rate cuts. Sagar Meghani, Washington.
0: A Kelsey Swift wedding at Madison Square Garden. NYPD Police Commissioner Jessica Tisch.
3: We will make sure that we have the appropriate resources.
4: Stocks were down to start this new month of July and the third quarter. I'm Jessica Ettinger.
5: The Justice Department in 17 states reached settlement agreements with three major egg producers this week. I'm Lisa Dwyer.
0: All ahead on America in the Morning. It's 7 after. A new report shows President Trump's personal wealth grew substantially the first year of his second term in the White House. John Stolness has more from Washington.
1: The report showed the president personally made more than $2 billion last year, with about half of that coming from cryptocurrency investments. The data shows President Trump took in more than $600 million in royalties from meme coins sold by a company he and his two oldest sons, Donald Trump Jr. and Eric Trump, established just before he won the 2024 election. Called World Liberty Financial, the company was a joint venture with Steve Witkoff, who is currently serving as foreign envoy to the president. In addition, just a couple days before his second inauguration, a firm with ties to the United Arab Emirates paid $500 million for a 49% stake in that company. All told, the president reported more than $1.2 billion of income just from the meme coins and World Liberty Financial. Speaking to reporters at Andrews Air Force Base, the president declared he's had no role in shaping his personal wealth since taking office.
6: I don't get involved in my personal. We have funds that run my money.
7: But you are benefiting.
6: Well, I've made a lot of money before I became president, and they invest my money, and I don't talk to them. I don't even speak to them. So I have many people, I don't know what they call it, closed accounts or something. You put your money in, and that's it. I don't talk to them. They're big institutions, and they run it. But yeah, I've had a great career. In business, I've had a great career.
1: However, critics argue Trump is using the office of the presidency to enrich himself, his family, and close friends. Richard Painter is a former White House ethics lawyer who told CNN he's never seen anything like this from a sitting president.
8: We've never seen this much money made by U.S. president. We've never seen substantial conflicts of interest for any U.S. president since the Civil War. Financial conflicts of interest. Every other president has voluntarily divested themselves of conflicts of interest with the presidency, except for Donald Trump.
1: The 927-page report shows the president earned hundreds of millions of dollars from his properties, including Mar-a-Lago and his golf resort in Doral, Florida. He also holds stocks in some of the world's largest companies, including NVIDIA, which he allowed to sell powerful microchips to China last year. He also reported 11 gifts, 10 of them tickets to sporting events, such as Super Bowl 59 and the Daytona 500. I'm John Stolness in Washington.
0: The Federal Reserve's new chairman signals a focus on lowering inflation despite President Trump's push for lower interest rates. Sagar Meghani reports.
2: The Federal Reserve's new chief appears to be dimming President Trump's hopes for interest rate cuts. Inflation hit 4.2% in May, the highest in 3 years. The Fed typically uses rate hikes to fight rising costs. At a conference in Portugal, Warsh made clear the Fed will work to get inflation down to its 2% goal.
9: We're going to deliver price stability in the U.S.
2: Asked if that's no matter what the president wants, Warsh noted the Fed's been independent for a very long time.
9: And you're going to see no changes on that.
2: The remarks suggest Warsh has shifted his views since replacing Jerome Powell as chair 5 weeks ago. He had called for lower interest rates last year while essentially campaigning for the job. Sagar Meghani, Washington.
0: 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It's 12 after. When we return on America in the Morning, this weekend, let freedom ring. or at least wedding bells for this A-list couple after these messages.
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0: 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This is America in the Morning. A triple threat today of severe weather. Here's AccuWeather.com meteorologist LaTroy Thornton.
1: Three separate severe weather risk zones are expected to develop today, with AccuWeather severe weather experts generally expecting a similar sort of risk for gusty storms for both an area from northern parts of New York, Vermont, and New Hampshire through much of Maine, and a zone farther to the south from southern Kentucky and western North Carolina into much of Tennessee and the northeastern corner of Mississippi. Thunderstorms look to turn out more intense for areas from far eastern Montana through much of the Dakotas and northeastern Nebraska, and eastward across all but northern Minnesota and Wisconsin, even reaching a portion of western lower Michigan, where storms may bring stronger wind as well as the risk for hail and tornadoes. These are not the only areas facing the risk for wet weather, though, with much of the rest of Montana and generally eastern portions of Idaho also in line for an afternoon thundershower. There can still be a spotty afternoon thunderstorm for those parts of northern Minnesota and Michigan outside of the severe risk, as well as for areas from central Illinois southward through much of the Texas Gulf Coast and much of the south in general, as well as from southern Maine toward the Boston area. The risk for an afternoon thunderstorm looks to be higher toward the Florida Peninsula, with some showers not out of the question along the Washington coast either. However, dry conditions continue to promote a dangerous wildfire risk that will be centered around Utah, but also expanding eastward into more of the Four Corners region, with a very high wildfire risk extending as far to the east as south-central Colorado and northwestern New Mexico, while also including much of northern Arizona for today. In Pittsburgh, expect hazy sunshine and some record heat today, the high 99. For Miles City, Montana, look for clouds and sun with an afternoon thunderstorm, high 90. That's the nation's weather. I'm AccuWeather.com meteorologist LaTroy Thornton.
0: 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I'm John Trout. The woman who won a civil lawsuit against President Trump says it's time for him to pay. Correspondent Donna Warder reports.
2: Lawyers for advice columnist E. Jean Carroll have filed papers in a Manhattan court asking a judge to require that President Donald Trump pay the $5 million verdict decided by a jury in 2023. The jury concluded that Trump sexually abused Carroll in 1996 in the dressing room of a Manhattan luxury department store and then defamed her after she spoke about the attack in 2019. The Supreme Court on Monday refused to hear Trump's request for an appeal of the jury verdict. Trump posted on social media Monday that he would keep fighting. The $5 million the jury awarded has now grown to nearly $5.8 million with interest. I'm Donna Warder.
0: The spotlight is back on Taylor Swift and Travis Kelce as rumors abound that they'll tie the knot this weekend at Madison Square Garden. We asked correspondent Ed Donahue if he had more on the story. He said, I do.
3: It's what Swifties have been waiting to hear. Enforcement source tells the AP Taylor Swift and Travis Kelce will celebrate their wedding at Madison Square Garden Friday night. A smaller rehearsal dinner is planned for the night before. Nothing has been publicly confirmed by the couple. NYPD Commissioner Jessica Tisch mentioned this.
4: I would be remiss not to mention an event that we are tracking at Madison Square Garden on Friday night. The NYPD will, of course, have a detail in place, but I am not going to go into more specifics on that at this time.
3: New York Mayor Zohran Mamdani also confirmed a permit was filed for a large event, adding there isn't anything to share beyond that. I'm Ed Donahue.
0: In other news, Ukrainian authorities say Russian missiles and drones kill at least 8 and cause damage across Kyiv. Tropical Storm Douglas has formed in the Pacific Ocean. In sports, the Boston Celtics are trading Jaylen Brown to the Philadelphia 76ers for Paul George and draft picks. And the U.S. beat Bosnia-Herzegovina 2-0 to advance to round of 16 and keep its World Cup dreams alive. It's 18 after. When we return on America in the Morning, jobs numbers positive where the gigs exist. When America in the Morning returns after these messages.
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0: 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This is America in the Morning with the Thursday Business Report, CNBC's Jessica Ettinger.
12: Wall Street opens this morning after a down day for the major averages to start July and third quarter trading. The Dow hit a record intraday high yesterday before it finished in the red.
13: I mean, first day of a new quarter and half, it seems like the market is trying to do some deferred maintenance on areas that maybe got a little bit overplayed. You talk about it being a momentum unwind. It absolutely is that.
12: That's CNBC. Mike Santoli. The U.S. added a disappointing 98,000 jobs in the private sector in June, according to payroll firm ADP.
14: We did see a little bit of a pop in World Cup hiring and leisure and hospitality, but by June, that had kind of gone away. What I was excited about last month was there did seem to be a broad-based acceleration. This month, the numbers are good, but we're not seeing that kind of star championship play from education and healthcare. It's softer. We're not getting all the broad-based contributions that we saw last month.
12: ADP economist Neela Richardson on CNBC. Now, the Labor Department's big June jobs report is coming out this morning. This includes government hiring. It's coming out today because tomorrow is the observed July 4th holiday, and government offices will be closed tomorrow. We'll get those numbers at 8:30 Eastern this morning. President Trump personally made billions of dollars in his first year in office. The president says outside funds run his money. Here's more from CNBC's Megan Casella in Washington.
15: President Trump pulled in billions of dollars in income during the first year back in the White House. Now, more than $1 billion of that was from crypto-related investments alone. There was also more than $500 million from the sale of tokens released by World Liberty Financial, which President Trump co-founded with his sons. $290 million from Mar-a-Lago, Trump National Doral, Bedminster, $86 million from the settlements of legal disputes with media companies. Those included ABC, CBS News, and Meta. And guys, there was also more than $370,000 listed in gifts. That included 10 tickets to the FIFA Men's World Cup and 10 to the Super Bowl.
12: America's biggest automaker, General Motors, out with disappointing second quarter sales numbers. Here's CNBC's Phil LeBeau.
16: For the second quarter, General Motors sales here in the United States down 4.2%. That's roughly in line with what most analysts were expecting. Average transaction price, just over $52,000. For all the talk about more affordable vehicles, and yes, GM has some lower priced entry points for vehicles, the average transaction price remains over $50,000, one of the industry leaders there.
12: On today's watch list, we told you it's a jobs Thursday. The Labor Department's June employment report will be out at 8:30 Eastern. New in theaters, Universal's Minions and Monsters, plus Sony's shark horror movie, Thrash.
0: Millions of student loan borrowers will have more time before major changes take effect. Here's correspondent Haya Panjwani.
17: Federal judges have struck down the Trump administration's overhaul to a public service forgiveness program for student loans. The Tuesday ruling in two separate cases is in favor of advocates who said the program risked becoming a tool for political retribution. A U.S. district judge in Massachusetts vacated the U.S. Education Department's changes, saying they overstepped the agency's power and threatened to violate First Amendment protections for free speech. The ruling came in response to a pair of lawsuits filed by more than 20 states, along with the coalition of nonprofit groups and cities. In Washington, D.C., a district judge issued a similar ruling. Haya Panjwani, Washington.
0: Now, 24 after. When we return on America in the Morning, egg producer settlements. Is it all it's cracked up to be? After these messages.
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0: Welcome back. This is America in the Morning. A murder case in Georgia involves the family of an NFL player. Jennifer King reports.
25: Law enforcement in Atlanta have arrested the brother of Ravens defensive lineman Calais Campbell. C.R.A. Campbell is charged with murdering his mother after police found Nateel Campbell's body at her Atlanta home Tuesday during a welfare check. In a 911 call released by police, an unidentified man can be heard asking for a welfare check, telling a dispatcher he's trying to get inside his mother's house.
26: My mother, my brother's, he's mentally ill. He's been diagnosed with schizophrenia and some other things. He stays with my mother, and this morning, we're trying to get in her house. We can't get in her house. This morning, he drove in her car, which is very unusual. He doesn't drive at all, but the neighbor caught her on camera. They drove off in her car. And we can't get in her house. I just tried to jump the window and he's in there.
25: The caller says the brother inside had said their mother left, but a neighbor's camera footage shows that she hadn't. The family is requesting privacy while they grieve. I'm Jennifer King.
0: Some of the nation's largest egg producers are settling claims that they work together to drive up prices. Correspondent Lisa Dwyer reports.
27: The Justice Department and 17 states reached settlement agreements with three major egg producers this week to resolve allegations that the companies illegally colluded for years to raise prices, including when the cost of eggs soared to record highs last year. The investigation found that Cal-Maine Foods, Versova, and Hickman's Egg Ranch coordinated on bids submitted to Urner Barry Publications, a company that runs an index key to determining how much grocery stores, restaurants, and others pay for billions of eggs each year. None of the companies admitted wrongdoing, but will collectively pay $3.3 million and donate 53 million eggs. I'm Lisa Dwyer.
0: America in the Morning for Thursday, July 2nd, 2026 is produced by Tom Cusick. I'm John Trout. This is Westwood One.
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28: President Trump made billions of dollars last year in new data released by the government. I'm John Stolness in Washington.
29: California will be making food labels less confusing by banning sell-by dates. I'm Marcela Sanchez.
30: Actor and activist Danny Glover has revealed he has Alzheimer's disease. I'm Lisa Dwyer.
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31: 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I'm Joan Jones.
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4: America in the Morning continues. A good portion of the nation again today set to break daytime high temperature records. Here's AccuWeather.com meteorologist LaTroy Thornton.
5: Today definitely does mean another day of intense, uncomfortable, and yes, dangerous heat for a large portion of the country, including most places to the east of the plains. In fact, for some places toward the coast from the mid-Atlantic into the northeast, today is poised to be the hottest day so far this year, with temperatures in cities like Philadelphia and New York approaching or even exceeding the century mark. This persistent heat will continue to increase the risk for heat-related illnesses as it wears on today, with air conditioning in high demand continuing to potentially result in the chance for power outages. The widespread heat and humidity will help to take AccuWeather real field temperatures to between 100 and 110 degrees later today, for some from Michigan southward into Arkansas, eastward through the Carolinas, and northward into just about all of New England. In terms of precipitation, no fewer than 3 separate zones face the risk for severe weather today. East to west, an area from Northern New York, Vermont, and New Hampshire through all but southern parts of Maine faces the risk for thunderstorms through this evening that may bring damaging wind gusts of at least 55 to 65 miles per hour. Farther to the south and west, a zone from northeastern Mississippi through far northwestern South Carolina and northward from there into southern Kentucky has a similar risk for gusty storms, with perhaps more intense storms largely confined to the Dakotas and areas as far to the east as west central lower Michigan, also including much of Iowa and the northern suburbs of Chicago. In this area, storms may also bring strong winds, but may also produce hail and tornadoes. Spotty thunderstorms will tend to favor the afternoon for Idaho and Montana, as well as areas from southeast Texas through the Florida Panhandle, with a higher chance for a couple of storms across the Florida Peninsula as the wildfire risk remains high in the southwest. I'm AccuWeather.com meteorologist LaTroy Thornton.
4: 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It's 23 till. President Trump's first year back in the White House was a lucrative one. John Stolness has more from Washington.
6: The report showed the president personally made more than $2 billion last year. About half of that came from cryptocurrency investments, including more than $600 million in royalties from meme coins sold by a company he and his two oldest sons created called Liberty Financial. It's a joint venture he started with Steve Witkoff, who is also serving as foreign envoy to the president. All told, President Trump reported more than $1.2 billion of income just from meme coins and World Liberty Financial. Speaking to reporters at Andrews Air Force Base, the president denied any wrongdoing and claimed he has no say in what investments are being made on his behalf.
7: I don't get involved in my personal. We have funds that run my money. But you are benefiting.
8: Well, I've made a lot of money before I became president, and they invest my money, and I don't talk to them. I don't even speak to them.
6: However, critics argue Trump is using the office of the presidency to make himself wealthier, as well as his family and close friends. Former Trump White House lawyer Ty Cobb tells CNN, this is the greatest onslaught of corruption in the history of mankind.
9: With regard to the crypto, obviously that's, you know, it's a slimy industry. You know, certainly the way he's going around it, where he creates policies that can only enrich himself and his family, is something that I think the average American should be staggered by.
6: The report shows the president also earned hundreds of millions of dollars from his properties, including Mar-a-Lago and his golf resort in Doral, Florida. He also holds stock in some of the world's largest companies, and he reported 11 gifts received last year, 10 of them tickets to sporting events such as Super Bowl 59 and the Daytona 500. I'm John Stolness in Washington.
4: The Trump administration is looking at new ways to restrict birthright citizenship. More from correspondent Rich Johnson.
10: The Supreme Court's ruling that the 14th Amendment means exactly what it says, that anyone born in the U.S. is automatically a citizen of the U.S., is prompting the Justice Department to hunt for workarounds.
11: Everybody should agree that it's a violation of our laws if your intent in coming here, if you're pregnant, is to have a child to become a United States citizen.
10: There is no law against a pregnant woman simply traveling to the U.S., but it is illegal to misrepresent a visit, and that's what Acting Attorney General Todd Blanche wants justice to target.
11: Minimize or limit the opportunity of folks coming here to not to visit and not to do what they're saying they're doing on their tourist visa, but just to have a baby that can then be a U.S. citizen.
10: In general, the department appears to be leaning on existing criminal and immigration law and interagency coordination. President Trump's urging Congress to pass a law to end birthright citizenship, something that even the president's most loyal member of Congress, House Speaker Mike Johnson, says is not possible. He says the only way to end a constitutional amendment is through another amendment.
12: You got to have 2/3 of the both chambers of Congress and 3/4 of the states to ratify. It's usually at least a many years long process and very complicated.
10: All this comes less than 2 weeks before Blanche faces a Senate confirmation hearing.
13: I've got a positive predisposition towards Blanche.
10: But North Carolina Senator Tom Tillis tells CNN his loyalty is not set in stone.
13: If there's even a whiff of a lack of independence, then that could influence my vote.
10: There's no wavering by most Senate Democrats, including Connecticut's Richard Blumenthal.
14: We demand standards, proof, ethics, and no one should embody it more than the Attorney General of the United States, and unfortunately, nobody has betrayed those standards more than Todd Blanche.
10: The Senate Judiciary Committee's confirmation hearing is set to begin on July 15th. I'm Richard Johnson.
4: Scientists say warming ocean waters are taking a growing toll on wildlife along the West Coast. Correspondent Haya Panjwani reports.
15: Some seabirds off California are starving to death amid a marine heat wave. Scientists say a persistent marine heat wave has shrunk the band of cold, nutrient-rich surface water where krill, anchovies, and sardines thrive near the shore.
16: Warmer water drives fish away. Fish do not like warm water, so they either go deeper or they find cooler water somewhere else.
15: International Bird Rescue CEO J.D. Bergeron.
16: If birds hunt in that area, their fish are just not there.
15: Scientists are afraid that the die-off of birds could worsen with El Nino, the natural warming of parts of the Central Pacific that alters weather worldwide and spikes global temperatures formed in June.
16: We should be concerned. The environment is not the way it normally is. At some point, that's a concern for us too, not just for bird lovers, but for people who love the ocean, nature, coral reefs, etc. These things are concerning.
15: I'm Haya Panjwani.
4: One of the world's busiest shipping lanes is back in the spotlight after a foreign container ship reportedly ran aground in the Strait of Hormuz. Charles de Ledesma reports.
17: The Iranian state TV report appeared aimed at underlining Tehran's claims to control the Strait of Hormuz, which the world has long considered an international waterway. It saw a fifth of all oil and natural gas pass through it in peacetime. Iran has used its ability to choke off the waterway as a key source of leverage since the war began, disrupting global markets for energy and other critical goods. Talks are ongoing in Qatar to end the Iran war, with the U.S. and Iranian negotiators present. I'm Charles Ledesma.
4: It's 17 till. When we return on America in the Morning, a former CIA director sues the Trump administration after these messages.
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0: Welcome back. Now 15 before the hour. This is America in the Morning. I'm John Trout. Former CIA Director John Brennan is asking a federal court to preserve records tied to investigations involving the Trump administration. More on the story from Sagar Magani.
1: A former CIA chief is suing the Trump administration. John Brennan is demanding a court order forcing administration officials to preserve records of investigations he says are targeting him. Brennan says the records would be vital for his defense on vindictive prosecution grounds if the administration indicts him. The suit names President Trump, Acting Attorney General Todd Blanche, and prosecutors in Florida who have been overseeing probes of Brennan and other former government officials. Sagar Magani, Washington.
0: Despite a personal appeal from the Pope, a breakaway traditionalist Catholic group has gone ahead with controversial bishop consecrations in Switzerland. Jamie Keaton reports.
2: Bells tolled through the misty Alpine mountain valley as hundreds of priests walked two by two to the altar under a tent to start the service and then again at the end. An estimated 16,500 faithful who prefer the traditional Latin Mass over modern liturgies attended, sitting in a field through a downpour alongside their children, who were too numerous for organizers to count. The Mass, rich in velvet and gold-trimmed vestments, chanting and incense, was live-streamed on the Society's YouTube channel with simultaneous explanations in several languages. The highly organized religious extravaganza underscored the Society's international reach, despite its schismatic outsider status and appeal to conservative traditionalist Catholics wary of the modern secular world. The consecrations amounted to a crisis for Leo, who has prioritized church unity and healing tensions.
0: There's Jamie Keaton reporting. The state of California is taking aim at food waste with a new law apparently designed to make expiration labels easier to understand. Marcella Sanchez reports.
3: California will be making food labels less confusing by banning sell-by dates, which experts say acts as a guide for retailers on how long to display products on the shelves, but not whether food is still safe to eat. The state's new law goes into effect Wednesday and requires manufacturers to use just two labels, best if used by for peak quality and used by for safety. California is the first state to standardize food labels, with New York following suit. Advocates say the change aims to reduce food waste caused by people throwing away food too early. The state also hopes the new law will reduce the state's climate warming emissions. I'm Marcela Sanchez.
0: America in the Morning continues. A political upset in Colorado as a Democratic socialist has defeated a longtime incumbent in the Democratic primary for the U.S. House. Donna Warder reports.
4: In Colorado's Democratic primary for the U.S. House, it was a stunning defeat Tuesday for 30-year incumbent Diana DeGette, losing to a 29-year-old former lawyer and Democratic socialist in the 1st Congressional District.
5: I'm Maylock Hero. Tonight, this victory belongs to every single one of you. We will not wait to take the fight to Donald Trump and the oligarchy. We will not wait.
4: Audio courtesy of KMGH. In other races, U.S. Senator John Hickenlooper fended off State Senator and Progressive Julie Gonzalez. And in the race for Colorado Governor, State Attorney General Phil Weiser won the Democratic primary and is favored to win in November. I'm Donna Warder.
0: The government has reversed course, banning once a major AI model. It's back online today, the new old tech guy Chuck Palm explains.
6: Mainly because they had no fast way of checking who was a foreign national. Anthropic pushed back on how serious the flaw really was, noting that other public AI models could do the same trick. Late yesterday afternoon, Fable 5 came back online with a tightened safety filter, and Anthropic is now working with Amazon, Microsoft, and Google on a shared industry scorecard for grading jailbreak severity. In related news, on the same day, Anthropic made its new Sonnet 5 model the free default for every Claude user. 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On again, off again, a new industry standard safety, and a free upgrade, all in one news cycle. One could wonder if that was part of the conditions of the terms for reinstatement. Follow the new old tech guy on X at Chuck Palm.
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1: And, you know, God's blessed me with ability and just the blessing to be able to be here, and so just going to keep running with that thing.
2: Michael Conforto launched a pair. Junior Caminero homered for the sixth straight game as the Rays ran their winning streak to 7 with a 4-0 whitewash of the Royals. Guardians ripped the Rangers 9-4 to end a six-game run for Texas, while the Tigers sent the Yankees to their seventh consecutive loss, 6-2 in 11 innings. NBA free agency is on, but a couple of blockbuster trades have dominated the talk this week. First, the Clippers agreed to send Kawhi Leonard to the Raptors for Brandon Ingram, Grady Dick, and a bag full of draft picks. Then yesterday, the Celtics sent Jaylen Brown to the Sixers for Paul George, 2 number 1s and 2 number 2s. At Wimbledon, straight set wins for men's number 1 and defending champion Yannick Sinner, as well as 3-seed Canadian Felix Auger-Aliassime and 7-seed Novak Djokovic. Women's top seed Aryna Sabalenka won her second round match as well, as did Americans number 4 Jessica Pegula and 7-seed Coco Gauff. That's Thursday Sports.
3: Thank you, sir. It's 7 till. Coming up on America in the Morning, imagine sending a message to Americans living 250 years from now after these messages.
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0: You're with America in the Morning. It's 5 till. Award-winning actor and activist Danny Glover is sharing a deeply personal health update. The 80-year-old says he's been diagnosed with Alzheimer's disease and is speaking publicly to raise awareness. Lisa Dwyer reports.
1: Actor and activist Danny Glover, best known for starring as an easygoing police officer in the Lethal Weapon movie franchise, has revealed he has Alzheimer's disease. The four-time Emmy Award nominee, who turns 80 on July 22nd, told Today and People magazine that he was diagnosed with a progressive memory-destroying disease 3 years ago. In 2002, reporters asked Glover what's been the biggest dream of his life.
2: Well, I had a dream of being a father with a great daughter, and I achieved it. You know, that's the biggest dream that I've ever had.
1: Alzheimer's affects more than 6 million people in the U.S. and millions more worldwide. I'm Lisa Dwyer.
0: Imagine sending a message to Americans living 250 years from now. That's exactly what's happening as a special time capsule is sealed with keepsakes and memories from today.

0: A snapshot of our time today for generations in the future. Here's Joan Jones with the story.
1: It weighs 1 ton and holds treasures from every state in the nation for the Americans of the future to behold. From challenge coins, a piece of the Wright Brothers airplane, Native American hand-beaded art, a crystal from the New Year's Eve ball drop, and letters from every living president. It even contains artwork from students around the country. The theme? What does America mean to you? Maryland student Anna Wang spoke to the Today Show on NBC about her painting.
2: When I thought of the theme, I thought about how America has freedom, so I painted the Statue of Liberty that represents that.
1: Not everything was given the green light because things that could degrade or rust were forbidden, so Maryland's Old Bay seasoning was rejected. And that Native American hand-beaded art, it was initially submitted on elk hide, but had to be resubmitted on fabric. From a scientific standpoint, how do you keep it all viable for 250 years?
3: The number one killer of time capsules is water. And so every part of this time capsule design has taken water into consideration.
1: That's Mike Barilla at the National Institute of Standards and Technology, which created the capsule. He told NBC that the stainless steel capsule was painstakingly created in layers, with a bubble of air surrounding one layer to keep the water out. Everything inside was at 35% relative humidity, moist enough to ensure that it won't dry out and disintegrate, but dry enough to stand up to moisture problems. When the future Americans open that capsule, they'll have to dig down 10 feet below ground. But what a day that'll be 250 years in the future. Celebrating our nation's 250th anniversary, I'm Joan Jones for America in the Morning.
0: It was John Adams who believed July 2nd would be America's most celebrated holiday. On this day in 1776, the Continental Congress voted in favor of declaring independence from Great Britain, 2 days before adopting the formal declaration. And that's our show for today, Thursday, July 2nd, 2026. America in the Morning is produced by Tom Cusick. I'm John Trout. This is Westwood One.

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3: Fox News, I'm CJ Pop of the Navy, searching for a missing sailor in the Arabian Sea.
4: The U.S. Navy announced that a crew member from an MH-60S Seahawk helicopter is missing after an emergency water landing in the Arabian Sea. U.S. Naval Forces Central Command posted to X, saying there is no indication the emergency was caused by hostile action. Three of the helicopter's four crew members have been recovered and are in stable condition.
3: Fox's Trey Yanks in Tel Aviv. At Soccer's World Cup, Team USA defeats Bosnia-Herzegovina 2-0. Flo Balogun scored the first goal, but later picked up a controversial red card, meaning he will miss the next game against Belgium.
5: We had to dig deep for that one. Obviously, I felt we put on such a good performance and didn't deserve the red card. I mean, I didn't see it, but it's unfortunate.
3: Team USA star Christian Pulisic on Fox. 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
7: Thursday, a 20% chance of showers and thunderstorms after 4 p.m. Sunny and hot with a high near 97 degrees. Heat index values could reach as high as 109 degrees. Thursday night, mostly clear, low around 76 degrees. And Friday, a 30% chance of showers after 1 p.m. Sunny, a high near 96 degrees.
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9: I'm Kelly Bennett for Supertalk Mississippi News. A Gulfport man who allegedly killed a 19-year-old woman and injured two others had a long history of arrests. 34-year-old John Gaddis III is charged with one count of first-degree murder and two counts of aggravated assault. He allegedly killed Michael Poole at a home on 32nd Avenue just before 9 p.m. Monday. Investigators believe the shooting was the result of an ongoing argument over drugs. According to WLOX, Gaddis has been arrested nine times since 2013. He received a 20-year prison sentence in 2015 for hitting a man with a car and then beating him, but only served 6 years and 5 years probation. While on probation, he was charged with arson and possession with intent to distribute and sent back to prison. He'd just been released in February of this year.
10: 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Or, it's also the ideal energy for critical infrastructure like hospitals and emergency services. Propane. 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
9: Highs will be in the 90s today, but the heat indices will make it feel much hotter. A look at your state forecast from the National Weather Service. Northern Mississippi will have a slight chance of showers and thunderstorms with highs in the mid to upper 90s. Heat index readings will be 110 to 115. Tonight will be clear with possible hit and miss showers and thunderstorms and lows in the mid to upper 70s. Central Mississippi will be sunny with possible showers and thunderstorms. Highs will be in the mid-90s with heat index readings from 107 to 112. Tonight will be mostly clear with a slight chance of showers and thunderstorms and lows in the mid-70s. Southern Mississippi will be sunny with possible afternoon showers and thunderstorms. Highs will be in the mid-90s with heat index readings between 105 and 110. Tonight will be mostly clear with lows in the mid-70s.
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1: Yes, everything is all right this morning, July 2nd, 2026. 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Everything indeed is all right. We are at a little bit of a lull on the traditional American sports calendar, and what has happened? We have become a proper soccer nation. A proper soccer nation. No, don't give me any of that football stuff either. We are American, and it is soccer in these United States of America. And now everybody is counting down to Monday night when the United States men's national team will take on the Belgians. If you eat waffles between now and Monday, you are part of the problem.
2: What about chicken and waffles?
1: Nope, not allowed. Not unless they're good old American waffles. I don't want to hear anybody. No, yeah, there you go. You stick to the Eggos. No Belgian waffles between now and then. Good morning. Welcome in. Glad to have you along for the ride. Last night was fun. Fun if you're an American soccer fan. If you are a fan of the USA, alongside Lance Tolbert, I'm Richard Cross. I hesitate to ask you if you watched.
2: No, I didn't.
1: Oh,
2: I know all about it.
1: Lance.
2: I saw some replays.
1: Lance.
2: I was waiting for the big games, you know.
1: Well, brother, that was just the biggest one in the history of American men's soccer, Monday night should be fun for you when you get another the biggest one in the history of American men's soccer. It's a phenomenon.
2: I didn't want to jinx them, man, honestly. I was like, I've kind of punted to this point watching Americans. It's not that I haven't wanted to, but I kind of thought about it. I'm like, I don't know if I'm going to bring them bad luck, so I'm glad I didn't watch. They won 2-0. So.
1: Superstitious baseball, man, that's okay. Does that mean you're not going to watch on Monday night?
2: I don't know, man. I'm going to be able to hold off this time. Okay. That was tough yesterday. I was just like, I don't know, man.
1: So, all right. I suppose I will accept that answer if maybe you're not superstitious, but you're a little stitious, and so you
2: stick with that. I probably have to hold off on Mondays, kind of the way I feel, but I don't want to watch it and us lose. I'll be blamed for it. I got to live with that then.
1: An incredible scene in Santa Clara, California, just south of, is that right, just south of San Francisco, I believe. Levi's Stadium, they're calling it, I think, San Francisco Stadium for the World Cup this go-around. All corporate, very, very corporate. Some controversy in the game, but an American win last night. And they advance to the round of 16 in the biggest sporting event in the world. And the celebrations that you have seen from the winning team's fan bases in their home countries has been incredible. And the U.S. is kind of no exception now. We'll talk more about some of the things that they have done as we go through the show this morning. Not going to be a soccer show for 3 hours, not by any stretch of the imagination. But it did strike me last night that the anthem for this particular team, this particular American team, has become Country Roads, John Denver's Country Roads. Almost Heaven, West Virginia, Blue Ridge Mountains, Shenandoah Valley, the whole deal. And you hear the final whistle, and my reaction was, crank up Country Roads, cue it up, let's go, what are we waiting on? They show some of the reaction. The post-game playlist in the stadium in San Francisco, California. Not in Athens, Georgia, not in Starkville, Mississippi, not in Tuscaloosa, Alabama, not in Oxford, not in Baton Rouge, not in Knoxville, not in Morgantown, West Virginia. The post-game playlist in San Francisco, California. Country Roads by John Denver. 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Lynyrd Skynyrd's Free Bird. And then they crank up Sweet Home Alabama. And the place went nuts for all of it. One thing that soccer fans do globally, not just here in the United States, it's new in the United States, but globally, soccer fans sing. One of the great traditions in European soccer is is it Liverpool, where after the game, maybe before the opening kick, the entire stadium sings "You'll Never Walk Alone," and it's really, really cool. Well, the United States has embraced that. Our soccer fans are singing the national anthem at the top of their lungs, not just standing with their hands over their hearts and listening, actively participating. And then you're getting that in the postgame, and it's really, really cool.
2: You think we're going to have some soccer hooligans, like our own born and bred U.S. of A. soccer hooligans?
1: No. That stays with college football.
2: Okay. I didn't know if we were going to branch out, because that's what Europe is also known for. You know, having some extremely...
1: Oh, yeah, yeah. You
2: know, I mean, some amazing fans. I mean, they follow them everywhere.
1: Everywhere. It's incredible. I mean, good grief. There were a couple of thousand Bosnia and Herzegovina fans.
2: Man, gotta love it.
1: Last night at that game. They are passionate about it. Very cool. I don't know. We do tend to engage in some hooliganism from time to time.
2: Well, that's just like the crews, you know. They're just known as the soccer hooligans. They all go, there's just a big group of them. Everybody has a blast. I mean, I would love to go see a European soccer game, you know, in Europe. Like,
1: agreed.
2: Oh man, are you kidding me? You're like a NASCAR race. That's kind of on the list, you know. Mm-hmm. We've got to go see that on the infield, you know.
1: That's right. We hear a lot about how many people hate America, especially in our liberal cities. We got some people that love America, even in our liberal cities as well.
2: Yeah, seems like it, huh? They may even like country roads in Sweet Home Alabama, too.
1: That's right. It's going to be hot today. Oxford, near 95 degrees with a heat index going up to 103. Sunny with just a slight chance of showers and thunderstorms. My mom sent me a video from home yesterday. It was about 5 o'clock yesterday afternoon. She's like, it is storming. And it was one of the abnormal storms where it blew in from the east instead of coming from the west. A little bit of hail mixed in.
2: I mean,
1: it was getting after it. Going into tomorrow on the 4th of July Eve, July 3rd tomorrow, going to be about 75 overnight. Starkville, 96 for you today. Heat index, 109 this afternoon. Mostly sunny with just a 20% chance of showers, mainly this morning, actually, in Starkville. Hattiesburg, you are going to be 97 degrees with a heat index around 105. Going to be sunny and hot. Bay St. Louis, almost a carbon copy for you. 93 degrees with a heat index at 105. Sunny, slight chance of showers, maybe a thunderstorm. Overnight low tonight, 75. Across the entire Magnolia State, hot and humid. Heat indices in the mid-100s, and then scattered storm chances. Those are actually going to get greater as we go a little bit deeper into the week. But for the most part, I say deeper into the week. I mean, that means Friday and Saturday. But for the most part, today looks dry and sunny.
2: It's like, I mean, basically, that's hog smoking weather. You could just sit it out and let it slow cook.
1: You don't even have to dig the hole and put the coals in the hole.
2: Just sit it on the concrete. You'll be fine.
1: Yeah, I'm with you. 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Morning, fellas. No work today, so why am I up this early tuning in? Also, we occasionally want to see Lance's pretty face. He seems so animated. That's from Joseph in Pontotoc.
2: Thank you, Joseph. I am very animated. I watched some Looney Tunes, and we got a great text from our boss last night. As Richard says, we may want to break in country roads. Willie sends us a nice gif of the, you know, Dumb and Dumber comment made as they're in Nebraska. And so I'm like, man, I got to watch Dumb and Dumber now. So I watched, it's about midnight to 2 a.m. I watched Dumb and Dumber. So goodness, I love that movie. What a funny one.
1: From Jonathan, morning, fellas. Heard you guys talk about golf recently. What's your favorite course to play in the state of Mississippi? Dogwoods in Grenada was one of my top. Yeah. That's a good spot.
2: Wherever I get a lot of birdies, yeah.
1: There you go.
2: Doesn't matter to me.
1: Old Waverly for me. It's there are a lot of great golf courses across the state of Mississippi. For me, it is Old Waverly in West Point, and it's not particularly close. Love hearing from you this morning. The state of West Virginia bought and owns the legal rights to the song Country Roads by John Denver. Well, then they're being paid great royalties if that's the case. We got lots for you this morning. We're back right after this. Mornings with Richard Cross, Super Talk Mississippi.
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0: King and His Mornings with Richard Cross on this Thursday, July 2nd, 2 days before we celebrate the independence of the United States of America, our 250th birthday. Medgar Evers was born on this day in 1925, the American civil rights activist from Decatur, Mississippi. He was the first field secretary in Mississippi for the NAACP, was assassinated outside his Jackson home in 1963. Thurgood Marshall was born in 1908, the pioneering American lawyer and civil rights leader. He was the first African-American justice on the United States Supreme Court and argued landmark cases, including Brown versus Board of Education. Lindsay Lohan was born today, 1986, the American actress and singer, first rising to fame as a child star in films like The Parent Trap and Mean Girls. We have watched The Parent Trap, the newer version of The Parent Trap, somewhere around 100 times at my house. Good solid one for kids. The beautiful Margot Robbie was born on this day in 1990.
1: Thank the good Lord.
0: Australian actress, there's some that would say Leo DiCaprio was the star. You might say she was the star in The Wolf of Wall Street.
1: Yes, it was a great casting call.
0: Even better casting call, Margot Robbie as Barbie.
1: Yeah, I haven't seen that one yet. Have you, you've done the Barbie movie? No, okay.
0: No.
1: Yeah, she looks like Barbie, though.
0: My girls went. Mm-hmm. They loved it, I think. Alex Morgan, one of the all-time great American soccer players on the women's side, was born in 1989, gold medalist, World Cup champion, former star with the U.S. women's national team. The great Dave Thomas, born on this day in 1932, businessman and the founder of Wendy's. He's pretty good on television.
1: Excellent triple cheeseburger, too.
0: Yeah, yeah. And the great Richard Petty, born on this day in 1937, a seven-time winner of the Daytona 500, one of the most successful drivers in racing history.
1: Love the cowboy hat, too. You just set it off right.
0: Yeah, he's not faking it when he wears the cowboy hat. It's pretty authentic with him.
1: You had the big feather thing on the front. I mean, you know, it's
0: sir.
1: A belt buckle up there.
0: Yes, sir. Today in 1776, the Continental Congress in Philadelphia adopted Richard Henry Lee's resolution declaring that the 13 American colonies are and of right ought to be free and independent states. The vote paved the way for the formal Declaration of Independence, which happened just 2 days later. In 1964, President Lyndon B. Johnson signed the Civil Rights Act of 1964 into law. The landmark legislation prohibited discrimination based on race, color, religion, sex, or national origin in public accommodations, employment, and other areas. Considered to be one of the most important civil rights achievements since Reconstruction. One of the great mysteries in aviation happened on this day in 1937. Amelia Earhart, along with her navigator Fred Noonan, are heard from for the last time before vanishing over the Pacific Ocean during an attempt to fly around the world. Their disappearance remains one of the great mysteries in the history of aviation.
1: Purdue's on it,
0: though. Just gone.
1: Yeah, Purdue's on it. They think they know where they are. The South Pacific, a very remote island of Nikumarororo. I had to look that one up. I couldn't remember the name of it.
0: But yeah,
1: apparently that's where they think she is, and they've kind of, you know, triangulated there and feel pretty strong about it. Haven't confirmed the remains, though. But, so they're on the trail.
0: That seems like a long shot at this point.
1: Ooh, yeah, you'd think so. They found all kind of little things, though, that add up, if I remember correctly.
0: Okay. In 1881, President James Garfield was shot at a Washington, D.C. train station by Charles Guiteau.
1: Crazy,
0: lingered
1: man.
0: For 80 days before dying, the assassination leading to major civil service reforms. I guess that means the level of protection around the president grew.
1: Yeah, that dude, Guiteau was crazy, too. I mean, you know, he tried to elbow his way in to the administration with Garfield and never would get the job, so he was kind of upset about it.
0: Meh.
1: Yeah, and took a shot at him, but he was crazy, buddy, let me tell you.
0: In 1890, Congress passed the Sherman Antitrust Act, the first federal law to limit monopolies and cartels, laying the foundation for modern antitrust regulation. If you go way back to 1644, during the English Civil War, parliamentary forces under Oliver Cromwell achieved a decisive victory over royalist troops near York, marking a major turning point in the conflict. And in 1839, enslaved Africans aboard the Spanish ship La Amistad rise up, killing the captain and seizing control of the vessel off the coast of Cuba. The event became a significant legal and abolitionist cause in the United States.
1: Great movie, too. Amistad with Matthew McConaughey.
0: Yeah.
1: Yeah. That's one of his big early movies, and I thought it was very well done. Kind of breaks your heart seeing things like that happen, you know, but boy.
0: My buddy Tate sends me a message. He says, Garfield being shot led to the line of presidential succession laws. Mm. So this is how we're going to succeed, and I guess maybe the advent of the lone survivor, perhaps, at that point as well.
1: Yeah, his ascension was so interesting because he was just kind of farming. He'd kind of not necessarily given up politics as far as nationally, but he was just running as a representative. Went to the Republican convention. Nobody wanted to elect Grant or any of the other guys, so some dude, one of the lowly legislators, like a young guy, throws his name in the hat, and after hammering out vote after vote after vote for hours upon hours, the consensus shifts dramatically to Garfield. And he wins the Republican nomination, and the rest is history.
0: Little known fact, originally his plan for vice president was Odie, but they changed their mind. News headlines for you this morning. A Benton County woman will spend more than 4 years in prison for defrauding a program aimed at helping workers during the COVID-19 pandemic. Out of over $1.4 million. Court documents reveal that Patricia Jones, 44 years old, submitted false and fraudulent IRS forms to obtain employee retention credit funds, ERC funds. ERC was designed to encourage employers to continue to pay their employees during COVID. While COVID was spreading rapidly across the United States, the defendant is said to have submitted forms on behalf of herself and others, attempting to claim nearly $4 million in fraudulent refunds, ultimately generating over $1.4 million in payments to herself and to other folks. After pleading guilty to her involvement in the scheme, Judge Sherrion Acock sentenced her to 50 months in prison and 3 years of supervised relief. She is also ordered to pay back more than $1.4 million to her victims. Think she's got the cash to do that?
1: Hmm.
0: An officer involved shooting is under investigation after one was injured near a Biloxi casino yesterday. The Mississippi Department of Public Safety said that officers with the Gulfport Police Department entered into a brief pursuit with a white van traveling at a high rate of speed. Gulfport PD then terminated the pursuit, with the Biloxi Police Department working to initiate a traffic stop. The chase ended near a boat ramp close to Treasure Bay Casino and Hotel. According to DPS, the driver then discharged a weapon at officers, resulting in officers returning fire. The subject struck, transported to a nearby hospital with serious injuries. No law enforcement officers received any serious physical injuries. MBI has taken over the case, and they will turn over their investigation findings to the Attorney General's office. Mississippi's first case, human case, of West Nile virus this year has been confirmed. Case confirmed in Hancock County, the victim's name and age not released. West Nile virus is primarily transmitted through the bite of an infected mosquito, or as Jimmy Buffett said, mosquito. According to the CDC, around 80% of people infected with West Nile never develop any symptoms. Roughly 20% who are infected develop a fever with other symptoms such as headache, body ache, joint pains, vomiting, diarrhea, or rash. No fun if you end up with West Nile. No fun at all.
1: Sounds like the side effects of most drugs you hear today.
0: Yeah?
1: I'm just saying, you know, that people maybe you're kind of normalized by it.
0: Mm.
1: Not me. It's kind of...
0: You hadn't had West Nile, have you?
1: No, no. I'm just saying, anytime I hear those side effects of all those drugs, man, it's like, ooh, good Lord. That sounded like the side effects of drugs. Like, oh, man, nobody wants that stuff.
0: A couple of more news stories for you, then we'll get into your morning sports update when we come back. It's Mornings with Richard Cross on Super Talk, Mississippi.

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7: I'm Kelly Bennett for Supertalk Mississippi News. A Gulfport man who allegedly killed a 19-year-old woman and injured two others had a long history of arrests. 34-year-old John Gaddis III is charged with one count of first-degree murder and two counts of aggravated assault. He allegedly killed Michael Poole at a home on 32nd Avenue just before 9 p.m. Monday. Investigators believe the shooting was the result of an ongoing argument over drugs. According to WLOX, Gaddis has been arrested nine times since 2013. He received a 20-year prison sentence in 2015 for hitting a man with a car and then beating him, but only served 6 years and 5 years probation. While on probation, he was charged with arson and possession with intent to distribute and sent back to prison. He'd just been released in February of this year.
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0: Mornings with Richard Cross. Here.

0: pleasure to be spending part of this beautiful July 2nd Thursday morning with you. This is Mornings with Richard Cross on Super Talk Mississippi. The C Spire text line is open to you. 601-879-4395. 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Alongside Lance Tolbert, I'm Richard Cross. Thanks for joining us. A couple of more news headlines for you. These are good. Good ones. Auto Parts Manufacturing Mississippi, APMM, is investing $53 million to expand its operations in Lee County, one of the leading parts suppliers in North America for the Toyota Corolla, which is manufactured in Blue Springs. Started by Toyota Auto Body Japan in 2007, the company began production in 2011. They specialize in metal stamping, injection molding, plastics, and robotic welding. The expansion will support increased production capacity at the company's Guntown operations through the purchase, installation, and renovation of production equipment. The company expects to add about 28 new positions resulting from the expansion over the next 5 years. And more than $51 million is coming to Mississippi for major infrastructure projects. Senator Cindy Hyde-Smith announced yesterday that the funding is headed to Rankin, Hancock, and Harrison counties for various road and parking improvements. It's coming from the U.S. Department of Transportation through the BUILD program, Better Utilizing Investment to Leverage Development. $24 million to Brandon for its U.S. Highway 80 Capacity and Safety Improvements Project. That's roadway, pedestrian, and intersection improvements on Highway 80, including the addition of one westbound lane, installation of a raised median with designed left-hand turn lanes, and sidewalk construction. $22 million to MDOT for an I-10 freight corridor parking availability system and truck parking expansion project. It'll take the current parking capacity from 20 to about 74 spaces. And $5 million to D'Iberville for its Mallet Road Intermodal Corridor Improvements Project. Hold on, is there an acronym there? M-R-I-C-I-P.
1: Gotta be.
0: Mr. ISIP. So the Mr. ISIP project in D'Iberville getting $5 million. That's widening Mallet Road from Lamy Bridge Road to Daisy Vestry Road from three lanes to four lanes. Putting in a crosswalk and improving the intersections as well. 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You've got golf at Dancing Rabbit. Not one, but two 18-hole championship golf courses, the Oaks and the Azaleas. It's hot, but they'll make sure you got plenty of water. You can still enjoy the beautiful golf courses there. And if you want to cool off, you can join Lance at Geyser Falls Water Park. He will be camped out in the Lazy River.
1: That would be awesome.
0: He will be in an American flag Speedo.
1: Definitely.
0: If you are looking for him, that's how you identify him.
1: Yeah, cowboy boots also.
0: Cowboy boots, cowboy hat, and an American flag Speedo just floating around chanting USA,
1: USA,
0: USA, USA, while sipping on a Modelo.
1: Yeah, all-American beer.
0: Speaking of USA, USA, USA, the good news, the United States men's national team beat Bosnia last night 2-0 in the World Cup round of 32. The bad news, if the Americans are going to continue, they are going to have to do so without their top goal scorer in the next game. Not because of an injury. No, because of a questionable red card that was issued last night. Folarin Balogun scored what proved to be the decisive goal for the United States just before halftime. It was his third goal of the World Cup, but was then sent off just after the hour mark in a controversial decision that will have him out for the game against Belgium. Here's the, it's kind of like targeting in college football. If you are not a soccer fan, that would be the best comparison. If you get ejected for targeting in the second half of a college football game, you miss the next game. In soccer, if you receive a red card, you are ejected from the game in which you are playing, and you must miss the next game as well. Balogun was huge for the United States early. The red card came after he collided with a Bosnian defender just inside the attacking third for the U.S. Both players were on the ground initially, but then the referee, Rafael Claus of Brazil, was called to monitor the play by the video assistant referee. That's VAR for soccer fans. After watching the slow motion footage, Klaus determined that Balogun had raked his cleats down Maramovic's leg and onto his foot and ankle, sending him off for a serious foul play. Balogun looked shocked. He trudged to the sideline. He was consoled by his teammates. A one-game suspension standard for a red card at the World Cup. This story says the United States is likely to appeal. FIFA has said there is no appeal process for a red card during the World Cup. Deal with it, they said. The internet last night was full of people who have become so incredibly accustomed to the litigiousness surrounding college football, saying surely there is a judge that can put an injunction in place that would allow him to play in the round of 16. I don't know. I don't put a whole lot past the American legal system.
1: Do you think they could jump in and like that? I don't know. It'd be interesting, huh, if you had a judge to show up, be like, no, he's playing. Everybody be looking around like, what is this going? How does this work?
0: Where's James Boasberg when you need him? Balogun's the fifth American to receive a red card at a World Cup, and he's the first to score a goal in a game and then receive a red card. First for any country since Zinedine Zidane in 2006. And here's the other thing. It's not just penal because you lose your player. You lose that spot on the field. So you are down a man. The United States played the final almost 40 minutes of that match with just 10 players compared to the 11 on the field for Bosnia. The Americans ended a 10-game losing streak last night against European opposition. They will now face another European side, Belgium, with a chance at revenge. The Belgians knocked them out of the 2014 World Cup in the round of 16. So if you've got a long memory, you know it's a revenge game. Yesterday was another exciting day in the World Cup. You had, in the early game yesterday, England winning 2-1 over the Congo. Harry Kane for England scored two goals in 11 minutes in that match.
1: That's the guy I was telling you had the curse put on him by the witch doctor from Ghana. And Ghana witch doctor told him, you're good now. You can score goals again. And so he scored two.
0: Did you see the... okay.
1: No, that was actually a real story.
0: Hmm. What's the Halloween song? I called the witch doctor, and this is what he said. He said, ooh, ah, ooh. Ooh, ee, ooh, ah, ah. Ting, tang, wada, wada, bing, bing. Got the whole thing going for him. So... good thing to get the witch doctor around, I suppose.
1: He had some like white powder he was blowing, too.
0: Yeah. Belgium beat Senegal 3-2. The United States 2-0 over Bosnia and Herzegovina last night. Three games today to determine the final three spots in the round of 16. I guess if we just completely Americanized the World Cup, we would call it the Sweet 16. Spain and Austria this afternoon at 2. Portugal and Croatia tonight at 6, and then in the late night game from Vancouver, that's right, Canada is also hosting games, Switzerland and Algeria. Next match for the United States comes your way on Monday night. Tickets as low in Seattle as $2,572.
1: It's a cheap ticket.
0: Yeah. Yeah.
1: I mean, not for me, but some people out there could afford that. I mean, if you're a soccer lover, you got to buy it, though.
0: I would, you know, maybe if you love the USA, you got to buy it. Long way to go to get to Seattle.
1: The USA.
0: Former Southern Miss skipper Scott Berry is being formally recognized for what he produced on the baseball field, being announced as a member of the American Baseball Coaches Association Hall of Fame. He will join six of his peers in the class of 2027. 23-year veteran of Southern Miss baseball, 9 years with the program before taking the reins as the head coach. Went on to become the all-time winningest coach in Southern Miss baseball history. 14 seasons, 528 wins, 9 NCAA tournaments, 2 Super Regionals, 7 consecutive 40-win campaigns to close out his time. 16 All-Americans, one of the all-time great guys in the state of Mississippi. Congratulations.
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1: In Congress, July 4th, 1776, we hold these truths to be self-evident, that all men are created equal, that they are endowed by their Creator with certain unalienable rights, that among these are life, liberty, and the pursuit of happiness, that to secure these rights, governments are instituted among men, deriving their just powers from the consent of the governed, that whenever any form of government becomes destructive of these ends, it is the right of the people to alter or to abolish it. We therefore solemnly publish and declare that these United Colonies are and of right ought to be free and independent states. And for the support of this declaration, with a firm reliance on the protection of divine providence, we mutually pledge to each other our lives, our fortunes, and our sacred honor.
2: 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Happy Independence Day, America 250.
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0: 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Matched 4 out of the 5 white balls, plus the Powerball and the double play drawing to win $50,000. Double play is a $1 add-on that gives player numbers a second chance and a second drawing. But because there was no jackpot winner, Powerball grows once again to $396 million. Next drawing coming up on the 4th of July. That is Saturday, with an estimated cash value of $180 million. Tomorrow night, you have the most recent Mega Millions jackpot drawing, $542 million in the kitty, with an estimated cash value of $242 million. Don't forget the Lottery Claims Center will be closed tomorrow in observance of the 4th of July holiday. The office and claims center will resume regular business hours on Monday. Happy 4th of July, they say to you. Let's see here. Had a Birmingham, Alabama man passing through Mississippi. Bought some tickets at Sprint Mart in Fulton. It was a good investment. Cash for scratch-off, $22,481 on 4 tickets that he got there. It's a pretty nice payday in the middle of the summer. Take care of that vacation, and I don't know what else.
1: Make another round trip from Birmingham back to Fulton.
0: Yeah.
1: Cut into that a little bit.
0: Afford the gas that he paid for when he stopped as well. That is your Mississippi Lottery update online at mslottery.com, mslottery.com.
1: I would love for them to actually, when they have those big winners that are coming through from some other state and they win here, I would like to have a little bit more of a backstory. Like, were they coming over here to pick up a dog, or were they, you know, was it a family reunion or something? I think that would be cool to know. It's always, you know, you got a lot of folks coming from other places that win nice amounts here.
0: Yeah.
1: I was curious what they were up to.
0: Might have been on his way to talk about a man about a horse.
1: Exactly.
0: You never know.
1: Never know.
0: I know it was up against the break just a second ago. So excited

0: for Scott Barry, being named to the ABCA Hall of Fame, the American Baseball Coaches Association Hall of Fame. You have to have coached and been a member of the ABCA for a minimum of 15 years. And their criteria is to have made significant professional and personal contributions to the ABCA, contributed to the advancement of baseball at the local, national, or international level, and exemplified high moral character, ethical standards, excellence, and leadership. Check, check, check, and check for Scott Barry.
1: What a, I mean, they say he's one of the good guys, one of the great guys of the game, period. And Southern Miss seems to keep hiring those types as well. No, no offense to any other program, but they've got a long list, I mean, of just amazing coaches.
0: Mm-hmm.
1: And I played against the Hill Denson years, against Hill. What a great, you know, what a great coach and fun guy to play against. And then you had
0: Corky Palmer.
1: Corky was right after that. He was what Meridian. He had been there for a while and had amazing success.
0: Yeah.
1: Scott Barry, and then now
0: joined Corky Palmer's staff after being at Meridian himself, and then had a great run as head coach, and now Christian Ostrander carrying that torch as well. It's a great baseball community, and the only thing that I would correct you on, and not really a correction, I'm just kind of being play on words here. You said one of the great guys in the game. You can take "in the game" off of that.
1: Yeah.
0: Just one of the great guys.
1: And I mean that. He's just a great guy. Yeah. All of those, all of them that I came across at Ole Miss or at Auburn and playing Southern, I always had a blast. I mean, they're just amazing hospitality when you'd go down there, too. It didn't matter who was coaching.
0: Yeah. A couple of things we didn't get to yesterday in the sports world. Brendan Sorsby, the presumed quarterback at Texas Tech this past year, who was ruled ineligible because of the discovery of his gambling addiction and betting on his own team when he was at Indiana, et cetera. Jeffrey Kessler is his lawyer, and Jeffrey Kessler has made a career out of suing the NFL. They threatened to sue the NFL and the NFL Players Association, of which Sorsby was not a part. That has all been settled. Sorsby will now focus on getting ready for the 2027 NFL draft. So he's got a year to do so. Assume that he will stay healthy.
1: Hopefully he doesn't know where the mobile gambling sites are either.
0: We'll have a lot of time on his hands. Says he's going to continue to work on his recovery. Says he accepts 100% responsibility for his actions. Did not have control of my gambling problem, and it took me getting caught to realize that, but it was truly the best thing that could have happened because of this. Been able to get the help I need and fully focus on my recovery.
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3: Fox News, I'm Gianna Gelosi. The U.S. and Tehran wrapping up indirect talks in Qatar yesterday on a positive note.
4: Mediators in Qatar announced that positive progress was made in those technical talks on Wednesday in Doha aimed at advancing the memorandum of understanding. Already the Iranians are starting to admit that some nuclear inspections will take place, and ultimately some of the money for sanctions relief will be used to purchase goods for the Iranian people.
3: Fox's Trey Yings, Team USA, is moving on to the round of 16 after beating Bosnia and Herzegovina 2-0, despite playing a man down after Fuller and Balogun was handed a red card.
5: We had to dig deep for that one. Obviously, I felt we put on such a good performance and didn't deserve the red card. I mean, I didn't see it, but it's unfortunate.
3: A star forward, Christian Pulisic. They'll play Monday at 8. 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
7: Thursday, a 20% chance of showers and thunderstorms after 4 p.m. Sunny and hot with 197 degrees. Heat index values could reach as high as 109 degrees. Thursday night, mostly clear, low around 76 degrees. And Friday, a 30% chance of showers after 1 p.m. Sunny, a high near 96 degrees.
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9: I'm Kelly Bennett for Super Talk Mississippi News. This may turn out to be the hottest 4th of July in over a decade. A life-threatening heat dome is building over the central and eastern U.S. It's going to linger through the weekend, bringing days of extreme and record-breaking temperatures to more than 230 million people. While actual highs in Mississippi are expected to be in the 90s, heat indices or feels-like temperatures will surpass that. Temperatures across Mississippi are going to feel like 100 over the weekend. Some cities will see heat index values top 105 degrees by Sunday. Starting next week, a few could feel as hot as 112. A heat dome is a massive stationary ridge of high pressure that parks itself over a region. It traps hot air beneath it like an invisible lid on a pot, baking the area underneath.
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9: 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The country singer and songwriter, who had a string of number ones in the late 80s, was admitted to the hospital Sunday with infected tonsils. After emergency intravenous antibiotic treatment, he's said to be on the mend. All tickets will be fully refunded from the original point of purchase. A former Jones County deputy chancery clerk could face up to 30 years in prison if she's convicted of embezzlement. Special agents from the state auditor's office arrested Christy Hodge on Wednesday for allegedly altering official county records. According to investigators, Hodge altered and submitted bank statements to conceal the fact that she'd stolen over $13,300 in public money between June and August of 2025.
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0: breaking news this morning. This, reportedly is from the President's Truth Social. Fuller and Balogun, a truly wonderful player, was given a red card today that was ridiculous, so unfair that many people are calling it the worst call in the history of soccer. FIFA, once a great organization, has become a total disaster under Gioibaldi Infantino. I am pleased to report that Infantino has been detained by the brave men and women of ICE and is on his way to a beautiful El Salvadorian prison. As we speak, we will not tolerate corruption on American soil. Make soccer great again, DJT. It's a spoof.
1: Yeah, it has.
0: But it's a good one. Probably not the only one that we will see today. Mornings with Richard Cross, 7 o'clock hour. Welcome in. If you have made us part of your morning routine, thank you. We appreciate that very much. Love hearing from you on the C Spire text line. The number is 601-879-4395 if you would like to join the conversation. 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Have you heard about the egg controversy? You familiar with that, Lance?
1: Not really, no.
0: Price fixing within the egg industry. It is a big story. There is a deep dive on this that was published in the Wall Street Journal earlier this week. On December 19th of 2022, executives from America's three biggest egg producers jumped on a call. The subject? How do we keep the prices of eggs high? Christmas was just a few days away. The chief executive of Arizona-based Hickman's Egg Ranch had an idea for how to push an industry benchmark for eggs higher, according to a Justice Department investigation. If Hickman's and other big egg companies all bid aggressively for eggs on a wholesale market exchange, they could raise a key pricing measure that influences the prices shoppers pay in grocery store. The three egg companies that were involved were the previously mentioned Hickman's Egg Ranch, Calmaine, and Versova. Calmaine is a company that is now headquartered in Mississippi. And yesterday, I believe it was, Calmaine has reached a $1.5 million settlement with the DOJ following allegations of price manipulation. Additionally, Calmaine will donate 30 million eggs to food banks across 17 states as part of the agreement. The overall settlement with the three companies, Calmaine, Versova, and Hickman's Egg Ranch, was $3.3 million, with a donation of 53 million eggs. I don't know if that's 53 million eggs leaving the factory or if there's somebody that's going to open the lid on each egg carton and kind of touch all dozen eggs to make sure none of them are cracked. Because if you deliver a cracked egg, it has to be thrown out. I mean, are we talking 53 million gross eggs or 53 million net eggs? Because the net's going to be way lower than that, right? Yeah. I mean, one out of what? Every three dozen eggs has at least one that's broken? Do you do that when you buy eggs, Lance?
1: Like open it up and look?
0: Do you open the top and make sure all 12 of them are in good working order?
1: I do, yes. Because, I mean, I need six at a time. I mean, I'm going to eat six eggs if I'm going to, you know, scramble them up or make an omelet. So I can't work with 11.
0: Yeah, do you buy the dozen or do you get them like the 18-pack or do you get the big square?
1: Yeah, just the 12, yeah, the dozen. And get six at a time there. You know, get two helpings.
0: Yeah.
1: Mm-hmm. Yeah, I can't work with 11.
0: I understand. I mean, it matters, yeah, right?
1: Do y'all go with the crate, basically? You know, with the house full?
0: Do y'all
1: eat eggs?
0: I discovered that somewhere along the way, and I was like, man, this is a great value. Mm-hmm. We should be doing that. And my wife said they don't taste as good. They taste different.
1: Ah.
0: She said, I recognize that. I don't know who the producer of these is. She thinks that the Eggland's best eggs taste the best. And prefers the brown ones as opposed to the white eggs.
1: Yeah, I like the brown ones best.
0: Yeah.
1: Eggland's best. But I remember being in Oxford for a long time. There was a lot of folks up there that had chickens and sold eggs and stuff. I didn't know. Have you ever done the local produced stuff? I haven't. I've always wanted to try, you know, good 12 eggs from a local producer.
0: Yes, actually I have. In fact, guy that I got to know when we were doing a renovation on our house, Kevin. Kevin is a regular, maybe even daily listener to Mornings with Richard Cross. And Kevin has chickens.
1: Mm-hmm.
0: And I don't know, say maybe once every couple of months, he brings by a dozen eggs.
1: Nice.
0: Man, they're fantastic.
1: I bet.
0: The yolk is extra yellow. Here's what I didn't know, and he had to explain this to me the first time. He said, you don't have to refrigerate the eggs, Richard. And I kind of looked at it. I was like, whoa, hold on a second now. My entire life, eggs have gone in the refrigerator. It's what you do. You put them in the refrigerator so they don't spoil. And he said, no. He said, when you take fresh hatched eggs, there is a kind of a membrane on the outside of the shell that protects them and allows them to stay out kind of on your counter at room temperature for a week or two. You know, you're good to go on that. Whereas when you buy eggs at the grocery store, that membrane has been washed off, and so that extra layer of protection is gone, and you've got to refrigerate them.
1: Gotcha.
0: And, I mean, I've tried it that way, and they seem to work. Nobody got sick from it. You know, nothing spoiled. No chickens growing inside the eggs as opposed to having, you know, the runny yolk and egg white in there.
1: Well, I'm in, man. I like the natural stuff. I love brown dairy too. I mean, their milk.
0: Oh, they're
1: good
0: great.
1: Lord, that was so good.
0: You know what else is good? Not just their milk. And I get it's kind of the same thing. Their ice cream.
1: I've never had the ice cream yet. The chocolate milk. I could just sit there and drink the whole thing though.
0: Yeah, it's outstanding.
1: Isn't it?
0: It is outstanding. The Brown brothers out at Brown's Dairy do a phenomenal job, really do. And I'm sure there are other local dairies across the state that do a great job as well. They're just the ones that are in my backyard.
1: Yeah, those are the ones I know. I'm definitely not trying to leave anyone out.
0: No.
1: Y'all give me a holler.
0: I wasn't suggesting.
1: Give me a holler. I'll try out anything that we grow here in Mississippi.
0: So the settlement with Cal-Maine, according to them, follows a 15-month-long investigation into allegations that the three egg companies engaged in a coordinated effort to use the avian bird flu outbreak of 2025 to artificially inflate egg prices, causing shoppers to have to pay more for products at the grocery store. They were part of a cooperative with two other companies, but officials say it exited in May of 2024 prior to and unrelated to the initiation of the price-fixing investigation. So their defense, or at least in part, was, well, yeah, we used to do that. But for this particular case, no, we weren't involved.
1: Yeah.
0: And yet they're paying $1.5 million fine and donating 30 million eggs to food banks. It's good on them for doing that. Sherman Miller, the president and CEO at Cal-Maine, said, we are pleased that this agreement enables us to move forward so we can devote our full attention to what matters most, delivering affordable, high-quality eggs and egg-based prepared foods to consumers nationwide while helping ensure a reliable domestic supply of a nutritious everyday staple that families depend on. 17 states sued the three companies. Mississippi was not one of those states. Arizona, California, Colorado, Connecticut, Florida, Hawaii, Iowa, Maryland, Minnesota, North Carolina, New York, Ohio, Pennsylvania, Texas, Utah, Vermont, and Wisconsin. But again, Mississippi not part of the lawsuit. Don't fix prices. That's no good. Dr. Dan Edney joins us next.
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0: 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Thanks for joining us alongside Lance Tolbert. I'm Richard Cross, happy to welcome in our first guest this morning. He is Dr. Dan Edney, our state's top doctor, the state health officer with the Mississippi Department of Health. Dr. Dan, the medicine man, good morning.
1: Good morning. How are y'all doing?
0: Doing well. Always appreciate your time.
1: My pleasure.
0: I want to throw you a curveball right out of the gate. There was a story a couple of weeks ago, maybe even a month ago, that we looked at. There's a medical division of Google. It's called Verily. And they have requested permission from the EPA, I think, to release 64 million sterile mosquitoes in Florida and in California. And they're injected with some sort of pathogen in a lab, and they're sterile, and then they go out and they mate with wild female mosquitoes who are the only ones that bite. And the theory is that the females lay eggs, but the eggs don't hatch, and it reduces the mosquito population. They've tested this in a couple of places with pretty good results in terms of reduction of mosquito population. As a health professional, is this something that makes sense to you, that you like the idea of, as we look at our first case of West Nile? We've seen what Zika can do, dengue carried as well by mosquitoes.
1: Right. No, absolutely. Richard, good grief. Anything that'll reduce mosquitoes is okay with me. And you may know that the way we're attacking, you know, the screwworm issue in Texas and the southwestern states is the same thing. We're releasing sterile males, have been for a long time, for decades, into the wild, who mate with women, with the females, and then they don't reproduce. And that really knocks the screwworm fly way down. It's how we got it under control in the 1970s, and then we stopped investing in it, and then made a bounce back, but yeah, that's how we'll get it back under control. So it makes absolute good sense to me.
0: Does it cause your antenna to go up? Because I know some of our listeners, and I'm not saying tinfoil hats and black helicopters, but given what we went through with COVID and some of the revelations that have been there, when you hear created in a lab and injected into mosquitoes and then released into the public, there are a lot of people who are like, hold on a second. The last time we went down this road with lab-created stuff, it did not go particularly well. That's not concerning to you?
1: Well, those were in American labs, as you know.
0: That's true.
1: A little bit of difference between American labs and rogue Chinese labs. You know, if I pivot to what the FDA and the EPA think in terms of safety and efficacy, and that all has to be demonstrated. Again, we know that with, you know, the screwworm larvae, this is how we control it. Makes sense that we can do that with mosquitoes. And if we can do it safely and effectively, that will be huge. Do you know what the number one killer of people in the world is every year?
0: Are you about to tell me mosquitoes?
1: Yes, malaria. Wow. Malaria kills more people worldwide than anything, and that's all related to mosquitoes. And, you know, how did we get yellow fever under control in Mississippi? You know, how did we get the mosquito-borne illnesses under control? We did a lot of mosquito eradication and control, and it paid dividends. So it needs—I mean, they need to be able to demonstrate safety and efficacy, you know, to the FDA and the EPA, and then we'll go from there.
0: And we think this is better than the old school mosquito trucks that spray that mysterious gas into the air as they kind of drive around the city. It's like you would have, I'm going back to my childhood, like the guy would drive along in the ice cream truck where he's playing the little song and you could go get the rocket pops. And then 10 minutes later, the mosquito truck guy would come along and he's just, you know, putting that smoke into the air.
1: Oh, yeah. It's a 64-year-old man who grew up on Altamira Lane in Greenville, Mississippi. I chased the mosquito man every evening, as all the kids did. I survived that. I think I'll survive whatever we're looking at doing and releasing sterile mosquitoes.
0: How much of your job is a crossover between looking at humans dealing with things that are happening in the doctor's office in terms of crossing over with the agriculture industry and things that are happening there that affect people in Mississippi?
1: Yeah. We call those zoonotic illnesses, and this is a big deal for us. With the zoonotic illnesses, that means, you know, illnesses in animals that can cross over to humans, that, you know, we follow the lead of the Board of Animal Health and work with the Agriculture Commission. You know, they're taking the lead on monitoring for a screw worm. We do, you know, whatever testing they need us to do. We worked very closely together, you know, with the highly pathogenic avian flu that got into the cows. Thankfully, we got through that without any difficulty. And then we do a lot of monitoring of the mosquito population to see what these bad boys are infected with.
0: Yeah.
1: And right now, we're okay. I mean, we know we have West Nile. We've had our first West Nile death in Hancock County this year. We know that, you know, that we have dengue that comes in through travel. We don't have any endemic dengue, but we have to watch for it. But we do know that Florida, Louisiana, and Texas have had endemic cases of malaria. So we have to watch these things to keep Mississippians safe. Right now, we're good. Our mosquitoes don't have, you know, all that crazy stuff, but we keep a watch on it.
0: Dr. Dan Edney is my guest, State Health Officer with the Mississippi Department of Health. I did not anticipate going in this direction, but you got my mind turning a little bit. I've talked to people lately. I guess to set the background, we see more people who are lactose intolerant, more people who have this adverse reaction to glutens than I think we have ever seen before. And it's created this entire industry of gluten-free products and lactose-free products. I was having a conversation with somebody not too long ago who has to monitor very closely gluten in their diet. But they just had a vacation to Italy, I believe it was, and said they were able to eat pasta, breads, and other things and had no reaction at all. What is different in European or overseas foods than what we are ingesting here in the United States?
1: Yeah, Richard, I think we do have way too much ultra-processed foods, and that is not good for us as a population. And I do appreciate HHS working, you know, in those areas. First of all, we have to define it and not just call it something, but really be able to define what does that mean. And then apply proper regulatory practices that make sense, that, you know, don't constrain the diets of Americans more than they want it to be, but be able to educate Americans. Here are the things that you really need to stay away from, because, I mean, these things really pound our gut microbiome. And, you know, when, you know, also making sure that we're not overusing antibiotics, you know, which is a very big deal in terms of impacting the gut microbiome and can impact, you know, gluten issues. So just working with your doctors to understand what's going on and why it's going on.
0: I think you, I certainly feel like if I ate the way a lot of Italians eat, with the amount of pasta and the amount of bread, I mean, add 100 pounds to me. But they don't. I mean, largely they are in better physical condition than we are.
1: Yeah, their obesity rates are significantly less than ours.
0: Yeah. Dr. Dan Edney is my guest. We'll get into more mainstream topics. I just was kind of curious as we visited this morning. We are getting close to the start of the school year, which is crazy. Our calendar has changed. And August 1st, sometimes last week in July, is the beginning of school year. And so that has lots of people thinking about vaccinations, what kids need, whether it's they're starting kindergarten or pre-K for the first time, or maybe they're in that 6th, 7th, 8th grade window where there's some updates to booster shots that need to happen. What do we need to be looking at in terms of vaccinations for school-age children?
1: It is, and it matters what grade and what age in terms of what they need. We have a lot of our children are needing to be called up as they're entering kindergarten or first grade, and it's okay to do that in a staggered fashion. You don't have to do everything at one time. You can work with your physician or provider to do whatever is best for your child. We believe very strongly at the health department that parents know their children best, and asking questions are what great parents do. And so talk to your doctor about what's required, what makes sense, what's necessary. But it is our best way to keep our children protected. We do have, you know, multiple counties that the vaccination rates have gotten too low, which worries me in terms of measles outbreaks. And what really worries me there is, you know, our infants just don't have the same immunity protection that the older kids do. So we've always protected our infants by the community being immunized. So we just have to work through these things together and make sure we keep our babies safe and our younger children safe.
0: Dr. Dan Edney is the state health officer with the Mississippi State Department of Health. We'll continue the conversation on the other side of this time out. Mornings with Richard Cross, Super Talk Mississippi.
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8: I'm Kelly Bennett for Super Talk Mississippi News. This may turn out to be the hottest 4th of July in over a decade. A life-threatening heat dome is building over the central and eastern U.S. It's going to linger through the weekend, bringing days of extreme and record-breaking temperatures to more than 230 million people. While actual highs in Mississippi are expected to be in the 90s, heat indices or feels-like temperatures will surpass that. Temperatures across Mississippi are going to feel like 100 over the weekend. Some cities will see heat index values top 105 degrees by Sunday. Starting next week, a few could feel as hot as 112. A heat dome is a massive stationary ridge of high pressure that parks itself over a region. It traps hot air beneath it like an invisible lid on a pot, baking the area underneath.
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0: Good to be with you. It is Mornings with Richard Cross, Super Talk Mississippi. I feel like Lance always has special music for you, and I'm not sure when I'm supposed to let it play for a while and when it's like, yeah, let's just jump right back in. But
1: let me give my friendly reminder I always do. Colonoscopies are now at age 45 for screening.
0: I feel like you just spoke directly to me, Dr. Edney.
1: You can't wait to 50 anymore, Richard.
0: Okay. I am 45 and a half at this point. So
1: you're late.
2: Eligible.
0: I will schedule that and get it. Is that something that we could do live while I'm on the radio?
1: Well, Katie Couric did it. She did it on video, though.
0: Yeah. I don't know that anybody will see that, but maybe hearing that would be...
1: If you didn't take any sedative, we'd hear it real well.
0: Yeah, which is not a great plan.
1: Not a great plan.
0: Okay. Maybe I'll just tell people about it after the fact. I need to schedule it. I'm not one that's like afraid to do stuff like that, but I don't know that anybody just looks forward to it either.
1: So, Richard, what's important, no one should die from colon cancer. It's a preventable cancer. We just have to do our screening, and we've dropped it down from 50 to 45 because we've seen the age of those polyps developing younger. We still don't know why that's developing, probably related to diet, but we do know, we're catching more cancers by dropping it down to age 45.
0: Yeah. Dr. Dan Edney, my guest, he is the state health officer. I want to go back to the vaccine schedule that we were talking about before the break for school-age children, different age children. You know, we love labels. You know, you're an anti-vaxxer or you're a pro-vaxxer. I feel like in the couple of years that you and I have been visiting, I've heard a little bit of a change in the way you describe it. And I'm not trying to assign a label to you, but I feel like the way you talk about vaccines has changed a little bit, where you are encouraging parents to make the best decision for their children in consultation with their doctors, as opposed to just trying to slingshot, go do this, go get these vaccines, this is what your child needs. Is that an accurate assessment?
1: Well, yes. We believe in shared decision making, and you need to do it in consultation with your physician, not with Facebook. It's really important to do that. Richard, no one knows what diphtheria is. Diphtheria was deadly in the 1920s and 30s. It killed scores of babies in Mississippi. And there's a diphtheria outbreak in Australia right now. No one has ever seen a case of tetanus in Mississippi. We've not had a case of polio in forever. Polio and tetanus and diphtheria are still out there in our environment. You know, measles, mumps, rubella is still out there in our environment. There are certain diseases that will just kill your child. And that's different than just trying not to get chickenpox. I mean, you get diphtheria, we're going to have a hard time keeping that child alive. Tetanus, probably not going to be able to keep that child alive. We're going to work hard at it. Polio, I mean, once you have it, the damage is done. So there's just no need for those devastating illnesses. That's what vaccine preventable diseases are. You know, and there is no way I'm going to allow my grandchildren to be at risk for things that I know can and will kill them.
0: Yeah.
1: And I'll tell you, I've had an old bug this last week that, man, if there was a vaccine for it, I'd take two of them.
0: Just can't kick it.
1: I mean, there's just some nasty bugs out there that I just soon not have to get anymore. They won't kill me, but they're not fun. So work with
0: your
1: doctor.
0: There's nothing worse than being sick when it's hot outside. I don't know why that makes it worse, but it does.
1: It does, and it's too dang hot.
0: Well, yeah, so I don't know if there's a vaccine for that.
1: There's not. I'd take it if there was. Yeah. Now, what I do want to touch on is the fact that heat-related illnesses are a big deal in Mississippi. Everybody needs to know we have one, two, or three children who die every year related to heat. It's usually accidentally left in a car. So we have our look back campaign. You know, before you get out of your car, if you have a child or grandchild, look back. You know, just remind yourself to look back. You know, always, we want our bus drivers to always clear the bus to make sure no children fell asleep on the bus. You know, it just, the temperatures escalate extremely high really fast, and we lose a couple of children every year. And, you know, we lose about 30 Mississippians a year to heat-related illnesses.
0: What about, I mean, we get the warnings this time of year. Hey, don't be outside if you don't have to. Be sure you hydrate. Try to stay indoors. But for a huge population in Mississippi, maybe more than in most states because of the agricultural industry, the landscape industry, there are just so many people that are outside or our outdoorsmen that love being outside so very much. They're going to be outside. Is there a precaution or two that could make all the difference?
1: Yeah, a great example is MDOT. You know, the
0: sure. The
1: highway workers, they have to keep working through the day, but MDOT takes good care of them, keeps them hydrated, has shade, and, you know, farmers know how to do it. My first paying job was chopping cotton in Stoneville, Mississippi, and the old guys taught me how to stay cool in a cotton field, you know, and I survived it. But you have to think.
0: What was the secret?
1: The secret was hydrating, wearing long sleeves and long pants and a broad brim hat, and then drink water. And then the young guys like me would cheat and drop under the cotton plants and cool off because it was about 20 degrees cooler under the cotton. But it, you know, I was driving home last night, and it was about 6 o'clock. I was getting home, and our neighborhood was full of landscape folks cutting grass.
0: Yeah.
1: And it was 97 degrees. And I know they had to work, and I know they know how to work in the heat. A lot of folks don't. So if you don't have to work in the heat, do not get out and cut grass in the middle of the day. You know, get up early or wait till late in the evening. You know, if you are going to play golf in the middle of the day, hydrate, leave alcohol alone if you're going to be out sweating hard in the middle of the day, and make sure you got plenty of shade. And know the warning signs of when it's getting to you. If your face is getting really red, if you're sweating profusely, if you're starting to feel weak, and the real danger signal is if you stop sweating. You stop sweating, you're in trouble.
0: Yeah. Is there an adjustment period? Are people who work in the heat on a regular basis more able to handle the oppressive heat than those who primarily work in an air-conditioned office?
1: I definitely think so, but they don't take it for granted. You know, they just do the things they know they need to do, or they're going to get overheated, you know, and, you know, if they're not doing what the foreman's telling them to do, then the foreman's not going to be happy if they swoon and faint because of the heat. I tell you, I was on a national state health officer call this week, and the state health officer in New York was talking about how hot it was in New York and all the heat-related illnesses they had, and I listened to him for a while. I said, buddy, it's 99 degrees in Mississippi today, and I guarantee you we're handling the heat way better than New York is handling it at 90 degrees.
0: Yeah. I said that would be at 75% humidity with a heat index of 108.
1: Absolutely.
0: Yeah. Last thing, I have not talked to you since this. Obviously, it was an incredible honor for your name to be associated with running the CDC. Ultimately, you stepped away from that opportunity. I was thinking about how to even bring this up. How hard would that job have been?
1: It had been really, really hard, especially just going in cold, I run a large agency now with a big budget. That's a larger, much larger agency with a much larger budget. That wasn't the challenge so much as maybe the politics of public health right now. And I'm in, you know, after I went through my interviews, I was really grateful. I mean, if the White House calls you to ask if you'll interview, you say yes.
0: Sure.
1: You know. But after I got through, I was really impressed with many of the folks I interviewed with, met some really interesting people, had some interesting conversations, made some relationships that are beneficial to us in public health in Mississippi. But I realized, I said, man, you're in a pretty good spot. You know, I told everybody from day one, I love my job, not looking for to go anywhere else. I will consider and then depend on what the Lord is leading me to do. But I love my job, and I've got, you know, good political relationships in our state. I've got good relationships with the healthcare industry and the physician community. I've worked hard these last 4 years to cultivate that, and you know.
0: And are we making progress?
1: In what respect?
0: Overall health in Mississippi.
1: A little bit, but it's progress we hadn't seen in 20 years. So we've moved in the last 4 years. 4 years ago, we were like dead last so far back. We really would have been 60th if there'd been anybody else to get in our way. But we have now closed the gap and went to 50th and then to 49th and 48th, and I've never been so proud to be 48th anything in my life.
0: Incremental. Dr. Dan Edney, always appreciate your time. Wish you and your family a happy Independence Day weekend, and
1: too,
0: look forward to the next conversation.
1: Thank you.
0: Our state health officer, Dr. Dan Edney, joining us in studio this morning. We will wrap up the 7 o'clock hour with you coming up next. It's MRC on Super Talk Mississippi.
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0: appreciate Dr. Dan Edney spending some time with us this morning on Mornings with Richard Cross right here on Super Talk Mississippi. A pleasure to be with you. If you would like to join the conversation, you may do so on the C Spire text line. The number is 601-879-4395. Again, 601-879-4395. 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Lance, you send me lots of things. I know you're convinced that I don't watch any of them.
1: Yeah,
0: That is not true. That is not true. My watch rate might be... Well, it depends on the frequency.
1: Yeah,
0: like, when you get on a roll and you, like, pop off six videos to me, you're like, hey, you need to watch this.
1: I try to make them short ones, though. Yeah, I know your attention span is pulled in many directions.
0: I probably get to somewhere between two and three of those. But if it's just like a one-off, like, hey, this is pretty funny, I'll usually watch it. You sent me one that I like more than anything else you've sent me this morning.
1: Which one was that? Yeah.
0: The what your childhood was like.
1: It
0: was like
1: a
0: walk through the 70s of how being a kid was different then than it is now.
1: How good is that? I mean, and that is exactly my childhood. That's the thing, is nobody asked me. They just, like, remembered, you know, and put that out there in some AI format, which really cool.
0: So I am, what year were you born?
1: 74.
0: Okay, so I'm six and a half years behind you. Mm-hmm. I was born in November of 80. And a lot of the stuff in that video, was that like a big wheel?
1: Yes.
0: Yeah, 100%. It said it was made out of solid plastic, and it sounded like a blender full of rocks going down the road. And the only way you wore it out was when the front tire literally disintegrated.
1: Yeah, it just fell apart, you know?
0: Big wheels were awesome. When's the last time you saw a big wheel?
1: Oh, I don't know, man. I've seen a few floating around in some yards. You know, when you go through the backwoods, sometimes you'll catch them out there. And but yeah, you don't see the big wheel much anymore. You don't see the metal Tonka truck. You know, that was had one of those. That thing was a rust bucket when I got done with it.
0: My sand toys as a kid were all Tonka, and they were all metal. I had the truck. I had a bulldozer, and I want to say there might have been a backhoe. Maybe, but they were great.
1: Oh, man, you couldn't tear those things up either. And one of the things about the, you know, we were never inside. That was one of the funny things about that. And our parents lived in a great neighborhood. You weren't really worried about anything back then. The simplicity of life, you know, where you could just, your parents were like, all right, get out of here. Go. See it dark. And it
0: one
1: was
0: of my,
1: like that.
0: One of my favorite summer memories, there were, in the neighborhood that I grew up in from the time I was 8 until the time I was probably 12,

0: for 13. There was there were a couple of vacant lots kind of around the corner and down the hill. And we got to summertime one year, and we said, hey, let's make our own baseball field down there. We didn't ask the person that owned the lots.
1: That was not necessary back then. Yeah, we did the same thing.
0: Yeah, for the most part. Now, I think we got into it a little bit, and somebody was like, I don't know if there are houses that sit there now. Obviously, that's not an option. But we built a baseball field, and we had a treehouse or a fort that we, like neighborhood kids, built.
1: Oh, yeah.
0: Man,
1: our neighborhood was under construction pretty much all the time. They were always expanding, you know, and going a little deeper. And
0: meant there was lots of lumber available.
1: Lumber everywhere. The wood piles.
0: Scraps.
1: Scraps. Yeah, we had such great forts. Had the baseball field across the street from my house. It was a vacant lot. There's a home on it now. But we even had a little backstop in it, you know. So
0: yeah.
1: It was awesome.
0: Let's see. Drinking from a water hose.
1: Yeah. Yeah, it's good stuff. You had a little metallic rubber, you know, taste to it.
0: Yeah,
1: never went inside to get water.
0: No, the smart play though was to let it run for a little while. You finally figured out that why is it so hot initially? It's like, oh, the sun was cooking the hose with the water that was just hanging out in the hose. Once you flushed that out, you could get some pretty refreshing breaks.
1: Definitely. I mean, the hot water was always a way to, you know, basically cleanse yourself as well, because you'd been out rolling around in the mud, and then, you know, in the woods, you got ticks all over you, red bugs, you know, that was the first spray, was just to get off all the junk. Then you started drinking from the hose, you know.
0: Yeah. JR says, I got a whole fleet of metal Tonka trucks for my grandkids, so you can still find those. Okay. Somebody said, unfortunately, there aren't as many vacant lots as there used to be, it doesn't seem.
1: No.
0: You're right about that. What about the green machine with the handbrake for the back wheel so you could slide?
1: That's the upgrade, right, yeah.
0: Okay. Almost got killed riding a big wheel down a steep paved road in Alabama when I was 10. Oh, we're back with you, 8 o'clock hour on the way.
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3: News. I'm CJ Papa. Millions of Americans dealing with life-threatening heat dome, triple-digit temps in the central and eastern portions of the nation. This woman in Philadelphia had an outdoor splash pad with her grandkids.
4: It is hot. I want to cut the air off, and the water is beautiful. It's just a nice little breeze, and I can get wet with the children. I'm loving it. It's really nice.
3: Her grandchild agrees.
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3: A high in Philly today, forecast to at least 100 degrees. It's so hot, the upper Montgomery County Volunteer Fire Department in Maryland pushing back its fireworks show from Independence Day to Sunday, July 5th. The Navy searching today for a missing sailor in the Caribbean Sea. Three others on the helicopter that went down are okay, say officials. In Israel commemorates 1,000 days since the October 7th massacre with a moment of silence earlier, but there were demonstrators clashing with police. 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
7: Thursday, a 20% chance of showers and thunderstorms after 4 p.m. Sunny and hot with a high near 97 degrees. Heat index values could reach as high as 109 degrees. Thursday night, mostly clear, low around 76 degrees. And Friday, a 30% chance of showers after 1 p.m. Sunny, a high near 96 degrees.
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9: I'm Kelly Bennett for Supertalk Mississippi News, brought to you by Mama Justice. If you've been injured and need legal representation, call Mama Justice for a free consultation at 662-883-6262. Mississippi's first human case of West Nile virus of 2026 has been confirmed in Hancock County. West Nile is transmitted through the bite of an infected mosquito. Nearly 80% of individuals who were infected don't show symptoms. The roughly 20% who do can develop a fever with other symptoms like a headache, body aches, joint pain, vomiting, diarrhea, or rash. With mosquitoes flourishing in hotter temperatures, the summer is a prime time for the pesky insects to feast and potentially spread the illness. While the risk of a healthy person getting the virus from a mosquito bite is very low, officials encourage Mississippians to take precautions.
10: Here's Sammy the Shovel here to tell you to call before you dig.
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9: One person was injured in an officer-involved shooting in Biloxi on Wednesday. According to the Mississippi Department of Public Safety, the incident began with a police chase that ended near a boat ramp near Treasure Bay Casino. The driver allegedly fired at officers who returned fire and hit the suspect. He was then transported to a hospital with serious injuries. None of the law enforcement officers involved received any serious physical injuries. The first day of school is around the corner for some Mississippi students, with some returning before August. The State Department of Health wants to make the school registration process as simple as possible for parents, reminding them they can skip the lines by purchasing their children's birth certificates online at vitalcheck.com. Parents can also purchase birth certificates by mail or phone.
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0: o'clock hour, mornings with Richard Cross on Super Talk Mississippi. 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Glad that you're with us this morning and thrilled to be joined by our friend Malcolm Reed, the foremost griller in the state of Mississippi, probably the entire Southeast, and maybe the entire state, United States of America. His website is howtobbqright.com, and if you go through YouTube and you watch the videos, one, you should, because they are incredibly helpful, and two, you're going to see a staggering number of people have watched those videos. Malcolm, my friend, nice to see you this morning.
1: Good to see you too, man. Richard, how's it going?
0: Man, life's good. We are at the beach this week. You are at a place where the water is far cooler. I think on a river in Arkansas, I believe, to celebrate America 250 and the 4th of July weekend. What a great weekend.
1: Man, it is. I'm watching the fog roll in off the river now. The water's good and cold. It's hot here, though, man. Arkansas's hot this week.
0: Certainly is. What as folks are thinking about grilling plans this weekend, it's one of the, I guess, Memorial Day, 4th of July, Labor Day, and then Thanksgiving for different reasons. Maybe the three biggest, we're going to gather around the pool or the lake or at the beach or whatever. We're going to get the grill out and we're going to work. What do we need to be thinking about?
1: Man, so I've got a big weekend plan, but I think, you know, for me, the number one thing on 4th of July is probably ribs.
0: Okay.
1: I mean, you know, that's just something I think that we've always cooked as a family is we've had a big rib cook on 4th of July, but this year we've got a hog we're going to cook. We've got some brisket for some folks coming from Texas. So we've got a pretty big, July 4th extravaganza planned here.
0: Let's talk about a whole hog just for a second. A lot of different ways you can do it. There are people that just put it on a grill. There's the occasional rotisserie, I guess, that goes along with that. And then you've got the kind of old school dig the pit and bury it on top of the bed of coals. Talk us through your process on cooking a whole hog.
1: With ours, you know, we just, the most important thing is the pit you're going to cook it on, being able to control the temperature, keep it pretty steady. So once you have something you cook it on, it's not that hard. So ours will probably take anywhere from, 10 to 12 hours. We've got a small roaster hog. I think it weighs about 80 pounds. So it's not like a 24-hour cook.
0: Okay.
1: But what we typically do is we kind of lay it on its back and then trim it up a little bit so it'll lay flat. It's almost like spatchcocking, if you will. We kind of go down the backbone and we open it that hog so it lays out. And then we like to put injection in it because, it's a real dense piece of meat. You've got the hams, the shoulders, the loins, all the different parts. And you want to get flavor in all those. So what we'll do is we'll mix up about, 3 or 4 gallons of injection, and we'll just try to spread that out. And injection, it's kind of like if you think of a brine where it's a salt sugar solution, it's got some spices in it. Usually, you can use water, apple juice, something like that. We don't overly salt it or overly sweeten it. We're just trying to get some flavor down in the meat. And that way, you're carrying some goodness all the way through the animal. Then we, season the outside, rub it down with a little light coat of mustard, get our barbecue rub on it, and then we cook it at about 225 until it's done. It's usually, in the hams, you want to see them hit 90, you want to hit those shoulders about 195. And the trick is to keep the loin down around 145, 150, so you got to slow it down. And the way we do that, we pack sausage or chorizo or bacon or something all down that inner cavity of it, and it protects those loins, and as that meat renders down, it flavors it more, so it just makes it succulent.
0: Is I'm assuming the brine recipe and the instructions on how to do a whole hog, you got those in video form, and they're on the website as well, so it can be a step-by-step process. How intimidated should somebody that has never done even a small roaster hog before be about doing it the first time?
1: Well, it seems like it's a daunting task, but it's really not. A lot of your work goes in on the front end, getting that hog ready to put on the pit. So if you just take your time and, you know, clean it, we call it cleaning it up. We're just trimming off any of the sinew or the excess fat. We're trying to get it down to the meat where you can create a bark on it. Okay. We like cooking them on their back, so their belly up. That way it kind of creates this bowl to catch all the juices, and that keeps the meat really tender. So once you get it all injected and seasoned up and you get a couple guys to help you get it on your pit, the work's over. All you have to do is maintain the fire. And so that's, and I think that's where people kind of go wrong with the hog, is they don't give themselves enough time. And so they end up having to push it and get it done because, you know, everybody starts showing up and they're wanting to know when the food's going to be done. And, you know, you still got this hog that's not nowhere close. So what, that's, and I think that's why a lot of times you see people say it takes 24 hours to cook a pig. If you go ahead and give yourself that amount of time, you can always knock those coals back when it gets done. Have it covered up with a little aluminum foil on the grill and just keep a low heat on it, and it'll stay warm for hours in there. That way you're ahead of schedule, and when it comes to taking it off, you know, it's time for the pig picking. That's where you set it out, and you just get somebody there, and as people come by, you just pick them out some shoulder and pick them out some ham and let them try all the different parts.
0: I was going to ask if that's your presentation method. You lay it out and let it be a pick and feast as opposed to people coming by and you know, fixing a plate or cutting it up and putting it out differently for a presentation?
1: That's how I like to do it. I mean, we do garnish it up. We want it to look good. You know, we'll make it pretty on a table. But then we'll just have tongs sitting out there and let people come. Because, you know, you get people, some of them want the jowl. Some of them want the belly. Some of them want the skin. So, you know, there's all different good parts. That pig's edible from, you know, from the rooter to the tooter, they say. We could use every bit of it.
0: So. That's beautiful. That's beautiful. Tell me more about the pit. It's kind of what I said from the outset. They're different. Different ways that you can cook, and that you can have a big grill that's got a big flat grate, or what do you use, and do you build a pit?
1: So I don't build them, but I've got a buddy. He's actually from up in Indiana, and he makes some of the finest hog pits there are.
0: Okay.
1: And the latest one that we've been cooking on, it's been, I know you're familiar with the drum smokers.
0: Sure.
1: The upright drums, it's pretty much the size of two of those put together. And it's got like a hinge lid that covers both of them. So it's kind of oblong. The overall length of it's probably about 48 inches, maybe just a hair bigger. But it's perfect. It's plenty big enough to put a whole like 150-pound hog on.
0: Okay.
1: And it just makes it easy. So if you think about it, you've got fire baskets below it to where you can control fire underneath the shoulders and control fire underneath the hams. And then it's got one big lid that lifts up, and you can just kind of set the hog on the flat grate. That's all there is to it. We don't turn them. We usually just cook them skin side down the whole time. We can adjust the fire if we need to. It does have like a spinning rack where you can take it, bring it up, and spin it and set it back down. So it's it's called an outlaw smoker.
0: Yeah.
1: And he's got several different ones, but he's got a new hog pit that's pretty daggum. It's going to be hard to beat that hog pit.
0: You're going to have to forgive me. I'm not at home this weekend, and so I don't have my normal grill set up and all of my tools. But we are going fishing Friday morning, going offshore fishing. And my hope is that we're going to bring back a haul that we can cook Friday night or Saturday night before we come home. Help me out on some ways to go about that, whether it's grilling or going to the oven.
1: So one of my favorite things to do when I'm down there is when you go catch the red snapper, tell them you want your snapper throats. And if you can get a charcoal grill, I found a Weber kettle when I was down on we like to go down to the Orange Beach area.
0: Sure.
1: And the condo we were in just happened to have a Weber kettle. But you could go to any little store that has those little square grills. You can usually pick up one for about $30 this time of year.
0: Yeah.
1: They make great. And then all you need is some charcoal. Get you a good bed of coals. But with the fish, man, I'm a really big fan of leaving the skin on it. We call it on the half shell. So it really doesn't matter whatever species you catch down there, which I assume it's snapper season. You're probably going to catch a bunch of snapper. They do really great on the half shell. Yeah. So you can get it. And even the redfish, you know.
0: I wouldn't mind a grouper or two being mixed in. Those are not quite as available right now, but you get one of those red grouper out in the Gulf, and man, that's a lot of fun too.
1: They're delicious, but man, I keep it simple with them. Melt a little butter, brush it on there, have your little charcoal fire. You don't want it ripping hot. You want a good medium hot. Mm-hmm. And you can just put that fish right on the grate or lay some aluminum foil down and lay it right on it. Brush it with butter, a little bit of seasoning, and squeeze lemon. That's all you need, man. It's so good fresh out of the ocean like that.
0: Yeah. Hey, I don't want to steal too much of your time. Have you got a few minutes that you can hang with me through the break, or do you need to run off and prep
1: sure,
0: a fire?
1: Sure, sure.
0: Awesome. Let's keep the conversation
1: right
0: going. Beautiful. Everybody else is still asleep at the house right now, right? Malcolm
1: right.
0: Reed, the website is howtobbqright.com. You can check out his YouTube channel. The videos are absolutely fantastic. We'll talk a little bit more with Malcolm on the other side of this break. This morning's with Richard Cross on Super Talk Mississippi, streaming at supertalk.fm and Super Talk TV. We're back right after this.

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10: Mornings with Richard Cross, Super Talk Mississippi. This is our final day of the work week. Tomorrow, across Super Talk Mississippi, you will get best of shows. Malcolm Reed is my guest. He's going to be on a future best of show for this morning. I promise you that. Malcolm, always appreciate your time. Let's step away from the cooking just for a second. 2 weeks from today, 14th Annual Palmer Home for Children Radiothon. It is an organization that you have been incredibly generous to, you've been involved with, and not just on Radiothon Day. I know we're excited, and I know you are as well.
11: Absolutely. You know, anytime we get a chance to help out the Palmer Home, we've been supporting them for a long time because of Super Talk. You know, I would have never, you know, gotten involved with them if it hadn't been for JT and the Radiothon. And, man, yeah, we've been fortunate enough that, you know, they're headquartered in Hernando, which is my hometown now. And we just get the opportunity to, every time they have something come up, to just help them out in some form or fashion, man. And we love it, you know. Well, it's a lot of fun. They're doing great things out there. And, you know, it's a really a beautiful place.
10: It's a special day. It's a beautiful campus. I always walk away encouraged. By just Absolutely. Seeing kids that are coming from all different backgrounds, and all of their circumstances are difficult, though they're different from child to child, and yet Their view on life and the happiness that they seem to have found at Palmer Home is infectious, and love what they're doing.
11: Absolutely.
10: Forgive me for sounding like a shill. I am not trying to sell you Malcolm's products right now, but I will tell you that I use them. I'm a big Killer Hogs fan. I have grown to love the steak rub. I use the all-purpose seasoning a lot as well. But I don't know what the difference is between the Killer Hogs seasonings and Malcolm's seasonings. Is there a difference?
11: So the Killer Hogs is more of the barbecue line of stuff that okay. I originally started with. All right. Well, as I got to going and making videos, I mean, I realized I'm cooking a whole bunch of different things. So I was like, man, instead of calling everything Killer Hogs and, you know, being affiliated with barbecue, like, what about it when I'm cooking Mexican food or I'm cooking Italian food, or, you know, I love to cook jerk style stuff. And so I just kind of came out with those lines, and we called them the Malcolm's line, you know, because it's just stuff you have in your All in right. your pantry to cook other things. You know, there's like, you know, if you're making chili or tacos or, you know, anything like that. I've got a Cajun seasoning, you know, for all the good Creole Cajun type dishes and stuff that I do. And I think it was just a different way to differentiate it from the barbecue side of things a little bit.
10: I just wanted to make sure I was putting my nickels and dimes and quarters in the right pocket. Yeah. I wanted to make sure that was ending up in your pocket regardless. You've been so incredibly good to us in Palmer Home. I love supporting Mississippi-based companies, but on top of that, the product's got to be good, and yours is just fantastic, and you've always been gracious with your time. We are not far from football season. I know it feels like it's, you know, 326 degrees outside right now, but we'll blink and we'll be to the beginning of September. Is fall your favorite time to cook out?
11: You know, it has to be. Fall has to be the ultimate because, you know, we're kicking off hunting seasons, we got football season going, the weather's starting to, you know, break away from that brutal summer heat. But I mean, I say that, it seems like in Mississippi that we get 90 degrees all the way up to Halloween now, so it's like it October does. You know,
10: yeah,
11: I know some of those tailgates, man, they get pretty warm still. But I love it. I love that time of year, and I think you know, to me, it's so social. Like, I get together with my buddies, whether we go to a game or we go to somebody's house, and we're always, you know, cooking and cutting up, you know, having a good time. And I just love that. You know, it's a lot of fun, special.
10: I know you've told this story before, but when did this go from a hobby to a career for you?
11: I would say it was probably 08, because I was working in the architecture field. And, you know, we had the recession, and so a bunch of us got laid off at the company I was working for, and I just so happened to. My wife had me doing this newsletter talking about barbecue, and, you know, we got a nice little severance there, and I had some money to make it on for about a year. And I said, well, it's now or never. You know, if we run through this and I don't make it doing this barbecue thing, you know, I can go back to drawing buildings. And so me and my wife jumped in, and we just haven't looked back since then.
10: Has it grown in a way that is more than you ever could have imagined?
11: Oh, absolutely. You know, I never would have, you know, I never dreamed that anything like this was possible. I mean,
10: yeah.
11: You know, I remember when we hired our first employee, it was like, man, can you believe this? We're working from home, but we've got enough business where we had to have one employee, and I think we're up to like 14 now. And, you know, it's like grown into this whole thing where we ship stuff all over the world. And it's like, man, this is just incredible. It just started on something that was a hobby that I just loved doing, had a passion for.
10: Yeah. I want to go back to where we started. Even though you are doing a whole hog, you said ribs are what is most synonymous. I know you have shared your recipe and your process for Malcolm's ribs a million times, but people always want to hear that. They always want to be reminded, hey, what's my best way to go about doing ribs where everybody's going to love them on the 4th of July?
11: Yep. Well, that's, man, so what I'm doing this year are baby back ribs. A lot of people, you know, I love spare ribs too, but just so happens that we bought baby back this year. So first thing I do is when I get them home, you know, keep them in the refrigerator till the day you're going to cook them, of course. We take them out of the package and we pull the membranes off. I don't like leaving that membrane on the back. It kind of acts as a barrier. It's going to block smoke. It's going to block flavor. And then when it cooks, it kind of gets chewy. You know, you don't want to be biting into your rib and you got this chewy piece of film on the back. So just take the time to pull those off. As when it comes to seasoning ribs, you can do whatever you like to do is what I tell people. I mean, for me, I'm going to put a little bit of my AP seasoning down, which is that salt, pepper, garlic. I'm going to hit it with a thin coat of mustard, rub that in a little bit, and then I'm going to season it with my barbecue rub. It's a little on the sweet side. It's got a light balance. It's going to give it a real pretty color. Then I let those sit while I fire up the pit. Now, for cooking ribs, I like to cook them between 250 to 275, a little bit hotter than you would think, but they need to render that fat in them. You don't want to eat pockets of fat in that rib, so you got to crank that heat up just a little bit. It's still smoking. I like to use a little bit of hickory, maybe some fruit wood in there too to give it a little sweeter note, like an apple or a cherry, something like that. And then when you get your grill up to temperature, you just lay those ribs on there, meat side up, and I start them out. They're going to go about 2 hours in the smoke. And what I'll do is I'll come check on them about 40.
10: Naked, right? Yeah. We're not wrapped at this point. When they first go on the grill,
11: not wrapped.
10: Just the meat. Gotcha.
11: Just the meat. Meat side up. You want to get that smoke on them. That's what's going to give it flavor. While that meat's warming up, it's really absorbing smoke flavor, so you can get some really authentic, hickory, little cherry, little apple notes in there. But once it gets to a certain temperature, like the color, it kind of dries out on the outside, starts making that bark. That's when you want to wrap them and get them tender, because you can over smoke them at that point.
10: Okay.
11: So you don't want to put any more wood on once they get there. And that's usually after about 2 hours on a rib. And so you might need to spritz them a little bit, and you can make up a spritz of anything. It can be plain water. It can be apple juice. It can be a combination of whatever you want. But that's just to keep them from drying out during that smoke process. So about every 45 minutes, just peek at them and give them a little spritz if they look like they're drying out. And once they get the right color on them, they start turning dark, and they look, you can take your finger and rub on the outside, and the seasoning doesn't come off. Everything's adhered. That's when you want to wrap them up and get them tender. So what I like to do is take out usually a double layer of aluminum foil. You just want it a little bit longer than the ribs. And then I'll lay the meat down. Usually I'll put a little bit of butter in there. Like, you can cut some pats of butter, lay on the backside. You can, if you like them sweet and sticky, you can sprinkle a little bit of brown sugar on there and drizzle them with honey or a hot honey. I like to do that and give it a little spice. And then you just wrap them up and get them right back on the pit. And this time they need to be meat side down.
10: Okay.
11: So what that's going to do is that's going to let them render. It's going to keep the meat down in the juices as it's cooking in the foil, and it's going to keep them from breaking apart, because if you have them flipped over the other way, gravity is going to kind of break them up. It's going to make them want to break, but we don't want them to break. We want them to hold together. And so once you get them wrapped and back on, they're going to take, I usually tell people, about an hour and a half. That's going to get you a really good tender right before fall off the bone. You know what I mean?
10: Yeah.
11: You don't really want them to fall off the bone. Everybody says they like fall off the bone ribs. You want them to hang on the bone. You want it to where it comes off the bone when you bite it, but not when you pick it up. I don't want to leave my meat on the plate and I'm sitting there holding the bone.
10: Has anybody got a fork happened. I can
11: that's
10: use?
11: Not,
10: yeah.
11: That's not good barbecue. You want it to where you bite it, you're holding it up to your mouth, and you take that bite and all you see is your teeth imprints, and it's just soft, succulent, juicy meat. Man, it doesn't get any better.
10: All right, one point of clarification. When you pull them off and you set them on the foil, you said meat side down there. If you go to add some of that honey, that hot honey that you were talking about, are you adding that to the back side?
11: So usually I really do it to both. When I lay them on the foil, I'll kind of put them kind of off-center, meat up, and then I'll doctor that top side, hit them with drizzle them with the little honey or sprinkle them with brown sugar, put you a few pats of butter down, flip that rib over on top of it, and then do the same thing to the bone side, the back side.
10: Gotcha.
11: Exact same thing.
10: There you go. That is a winner, and it is in my future, even if it's not this weekend. Malcolm, I can't thank you enough for your time. Always a pleasure, and look forward to seeing you here in a couple of weeks.
11: Yes, sir. Thank you, Richard. Hope everybody has a happy 4th of July.
10: Absolutely. Malcolm Reed, howtobbqright.com. Check his videos out on YouTube. I'm hungry.
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19: 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Mississippi's first human case of West Nile virus of 2026 has been confirmed in Hancock County. West Nile is transmitted through the bite of an infected mosquito. Nearly 80% of individuals who were infected don't show symptoms. The roughly 20% who do can develop a fever with other symptoms like a headache, body aches, joint pain, vomiting, diarrhea, or rash. With mosquitoes flourishing in hotter temperatures, the summer is a prime time for the pesky insects to feast and potentially spread the illness. While the risk of a healthy person getting the virus from a mosquito bite is very low, officials encourage Mississippians to take precautions.
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0: You know, we've had a lot of conversations with Malcolm Reed through the year, and I probably have given lip service a time or two to, oh, man, that sounds so good. I've not had enough to eat yet this morning. And when he was describing the rib process, even though I have heard it a dozen times, my mouth started watering.
1: Yeah, it's like go to the grocery store when you're hungry, and don't listen to Malcolm Reed when you're hungry holding a show, because my stomach is just rolling.
0: Yes. Yes.
1: Oh, man.
0: About 3.5 cups of coffee in, and it's like, man, if I could grab a couple of ribs that were left over out of the refrigerator right now.
1: Yeah, he just made me feel holler.
0: Good gravy. And, you know, what a super, super human being as well. Just generous and kind and talented, and you want to talk about living his dream. That's cool. Have you ever done a whole hog?
1: Oh, yeah. Yeah, we got up at our camp. He had hogs, you know, down there in the south part of Mississippi, and he brought one up years ago and had a whole trailer cooker he had built. This is probably 20, 25 years ago. And threw that whole hog up there. I sat up with him for probably about 16 of the 20 hours he cooked it. And it was amazing. Once we pulled the first piece off, you know, just took a poker and pulled back the meat all the way down the back, and he handed that to me. I never had pork like that, you know. It just melted in my mouth. I'm like, all right, that's enough. I'm going to have to eat pork for the rest of my life now. It was the most amazing thing I've ever had.
0: And it's just so good.
1: Goodness. I mean,
0: it's just so good.
1: I've eaten quite a few of the little small hogs, as he was talking about. But I love the concept of kind of spatchcocking it. That was cool.
0: Yeah.
1: I always learned something listening to him.
0: Well, and you know, when you think about a pig roast, you always think about the pig being belly down on the coals, right, and you kind of slice it across the back when it's time to serve it. But that's a little bit different way of doing it. I'm guessing that Malcolm has tried both ways and has decided that this is the best way. So, who am I to argue?
1: Yeah, I'm not there. And yeah, I love the as he was talking about fish too. As far as leaving the skin on, that's way to go. I love that. I love
0: cook it that way, and then.
1: Goodness.
0: Yeah.
1: And what a life, though. I mean, give me a break. The guy gets to go around and have a blast cooking, putting smiles on people's faces, living the dream, the one you want, you know.
0: It's great.
1: Yeah, I love it. And I wish you would promote his products. You know, I shamelessly love his stuff. So I'll say, you know, buy it all.
0: Yeah, and I mean, just honestly, I use them. I've been a Lowry's guy forever, mm-hmm. like the red top white label Lowry's. And I don't know that I'll ever stop using that to some degree. But I have a combination of Lowry's and Tony Sachery's and Killer Hogs.
1: Mm-hmm.
0: And that's what I use, just period. In terms of seasoning, unless I'm doing like kind of a honey citrus on salmon, I kind of use that across the spectrum, regardless of what I'm cooking. And then, you know, if it's sometimes I add a little olive oil, kind of as a base, as a starter before I go. But you can use Malcolm's all purpose and completely skip on the salt and pepper, so you don't have to go in and individually do the salt and the pepper and, you know, the garlic. You can just use that combo from his and get a good coating. And then if there's anything you want to add, his steak rub is just spectacular. Not too spicy, good flavor, good coating on there to just I'm not making it any better when I say that I'm hungry.
1: Yeah,
0: and now
1: exactly.
0: We just keep talking about this. So let's talk about this. Love knows no heights.
1: Ooh.
0: At least for a couple yesterday that decided to scale the top tower of the Empire State Building yesterday. And they did so with a trust that their skills were going to get them to the top. They needed no harnesses, no rigging, no anything. A daredevil couple scaled the antenna yesterday, and when they got to the top, they unfurled a banner from the top of the Empire State Building. Now, to their credit, I can't remember. It was the power of love. It's like when the when the power of love outweighs the
1: love of power.
0: Love of power, then we live in peace, or something along those lines. Yeah, very,
1: very philosophical.
0: Yeah, very utopian of them. Angela Nicolau and Yvonne Birkus, not their first foray into the spotlight. They were the subject of a 2024 Netflix documentary called Skywalkers, A Love Story. That was about their rooftopping exploits and their budding romance. So, 1,454 feet above the streets of New York City and Midtown Manhattan, this couple scaled the top. They were spotted by news choppers, and, you know, you had them up there, and it's like, what are they doing? Are they going to jump? What does that banner say? Oh, wow. And after they had gotten to the top, they scaled back down to the platform. At that point, law enforcement was on the way to get them. And cameras captured him, Yvonne, going down to one knee and proposing to Angela, if you prefer.
1: Angela.
0: We'll go with that.
1: I hope it lasts. You know, because
0: it's a love story.
1: Yeah, well, when you get it, you fall in love over, you know, crazy situations, you got to kind of keep that intensity up, right? Or somebody gets bored.
0: Yeah, they came down, one set up a piece of photography equipment, got down on a knee, they kissed, they hugged. The other took a selfie with an outstretched hand examining the ring. Police emergency services officer started ascending a ladder in the spindly structure that is the antenna to intercept them. Police body camera video showed an officer calling out a greeting and explaining, well, you can't be up here. And off camera, you hear a voice that says, we are engaged.
1: That makes it okay.
0: Well, maybe not entirely.
1: Over in Russia, they get pretty bored, apparently, because there are ample videos of people like that that just climb everything in sight. If it's tall, they're on top of it.
0: They are waiting arraignment on burglary, reckless endangerment, and other charges. Not immediately clear whether they had attorneys who could speak to the allegations. What do you think? Do they get jail time? Or do they get a little fine, a little misdemeanor, slap on the wrist, perhaps a reprimand from the judge, and get to go on about their business?
1: Are they? They're influencers, right? They're social media influencers.
0: Yeah, I'd say so. Yeah. I don't
1: you
0: got to
1: give them
0: exactly
1: a little time in
0: influence.
1: You got to give them a little time in the clink, just so they can, you know, have an experience to post about.
0: Fair enough. But knowing what is allowed to go free by judges and district attorneys. Who's charged with what and when? I think I could make a pretty compelling argument that while these two endanger themselves and they caused resources to be expended in going to apprehend them, there wasn't a rescue operation. They came down on their own. They didn't try to avoid being arrested. I can make a much better case for a slap on the wrist and a little fine for this couple in love than I can for some of the violent offenders that we see allowed to go free on a daily basis, right?
1: Sure, yeah. I mean, like I said, I'd throw them in the clink just so they could have, you know, like feed them like filet mignon and they'll put out a great post. Like, if you're going to be in jail somewhere, this is where you want to go.
0: Let me tell you, Rikers Island is the greatest prison in it. Do they get to share a cell or are they separated?
1: Ooh, yeah. Can't get in between love, man.
0: Hold on a minute. I feel like I need to... I just wanted to make sure I didn't need to read that before I read it. You just know that daredevil couple will end up with one explaining how the other fell to their death and the possibility of accusations of murder? Well, Mose, that's an awfully negative view of this situation.
1: Yeah.
0: Fortenberry said, coming in on the end of this conversation, could you give me that website one more time? Yes, I can. It is howtobbq, as in barbecue, right. Man, you can just do a Google search for Malcolm Reed, how to BBQ right, best rib recipes, best whole hog recipes. They got it all. And it is just spectacular. So check it out. Get some ideas for the weekend. We get to wrap the week up with you coming up next.

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0: time with you on this Thursday morning on the eve of the 250th birthday of the United States of America, the land of the free, the home of the brave, and the greatest internet memes of any civilized nation in the world.
1: Oh, by far.
0: Oh, my. Oh, just... And after the United States win last night over Bosnia and Herzegovina, we have a new Marco Rubio meme that that couch sitting pose that where he has been so many different things. He was first the Secretary of State. He became the Shah. He has been football coaches, and now we have Marco in a full-on American soccer uniform. Marco finding out that he is replacing Balogun for Team USA for the rest of the match after Bosnia paid off the referees. Just so good. You have one where you're in the penalty kick portion of a soccer match. You've got Marco, the president, and Fat JD of meme fame. Penalty kicks against, Gavin Newsom is playing in goal for a team made up of Gavin and Joe Biden and Obama. It does not go well for the guys in blue jerseys. It's worth a find.
1: Oh. Yeah, the ball to the face. Definitely Gavin would not have enjoyed that.
0: Yeah. No, much less three times.
1: Yeah, three times. That's going back to the plastic surgeon.
0: Those are worth your while. This is actually not a meme, although there were memes that came from it. Yesterday, in North Dakota, you had the official grand opening of the Theodore Roosevelt Presidential Library, and the full crew from Washington, D.C. went. Donald Trump was there to speak. He spoke admiringly and glowingly of who Teddy Roosevelt was as a man, a man's man, about what he was as a president, and really good stuff there. And a beautiful library facility. No, it does not look anything like the monstrosity in Chicago that just opened earlier. Well, I guess it was last month. There was a funny moment, though, during the Trump speech yesterday. I don't know if you saw this or not. He was talking about the Medal of Honor. And he said, and I'm paraphrasing, but the gist of it was, I really want to award myself a Medal of Honor. We have my two beautiful sons here. I ask them, have I done anything that would merit me receiving a Medal of Honor? And they thought they couldn't come up with anything to tell him to say, yes, this is why you should receive a Medal of Honor. And he said, I'm really not very pleased with them right now.
1: Yeah,
0: he wants all the medals and all the awards.
1: Even if
0: he has to
1: give
0: them to himself.
1: Yeah, he could have said, I put up with you guys. That's worthy of it.
0: I suppose.
1: Yeah, you know how sons are.
0: Like, yeah.
1: Busting your chops a little bit.
0: We'll leave you with this morning. We will continue to talk about midterm elections between now and November. Really, really tight races. And in the Senate, where Democrats need a net gain of four seats, net four, to take control of the Senate, you've got six pretty darn competitive races. In Iowa, Democrat State Representative Josh Turek just 2 points behind Representative Ashley Hinson.

0: Johnson, who is backed by Trump. In Alaska, Democrat Mary Peltola, 2 points behind incumbent Dan Sullivan in a hypothetical Senate showdown. That's with 45% and 47%, respectively. In Ohio, Democratic former Senator Sherrod Brown, 3 points behind Senator John Husted, 47-50, roughly, in those. They're all within the margin of error. And, man, it's going to be something. The six states where you've got the most competitive Senate races, Alaska, Iowa, Maine, North Carolina, Ohio, and Texas. And by the way, the results of all of those, based on polling from the New York Times and Siena, say if the election were today, Republicans would have the upper hand. Two things. The election is not today, number one. Number two, Lance, I think I've decided I'm going to die on this hill. The price at the pump will determine whether Republicans have the majority in the Senate or Democrats do. Is that oversimplifying it?
1: No, no, not at all. Sometimes it's a single issue.
0: If it's 350, Democrats will take the majority in the Senate. If it's below $3, closer to 250, it will be Republicans, and they do it without a whole lot of sweat. Thanks for being with us. Happy birthday, America. America 250, Independence Day, 4th of July. Wish you all the best. Thanks for being with us.
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3: Fox News, I'm Therese Crowley. Your ships are coming in for America 250. The U.S. Navy Band in New York serenading the parade of ships for the Sail 4th 250 Festival in New York Harbor. 37 tall ships, 40 naval vessels, and the Navy Blue Angels fly by salute under a heat dome of 100 degree highs. 270 million people spreading from the Midwest, peaking today into July 4th. The Navy searching for a missing sailor in the Arabian Sea.
4: After an emergency water landing in the Arabian Sea, U.S. Naval Forces Central Command posted to X saying there's no indication the emergency was caused by hostile action. Three of the helicopter's four crew members have been recovered and are in stable condition aboard the George H.W. Bush.
3: Fox's Trey Yangston, Tel Aviv. AAA advises the busiest getaway travel time on the roads today, 2 to 6 p.m., noon to 7 tomorrow. 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
6: Thursday, a 20% chance of showers and thunderstorms after 4 p.m. Sunny and hot with a high near 97 degrees. Heat index values could reach as high as 109 degrees. Thursday night, mostly clear, low around 76 degrees. And Friday, a 30% chance of showers after 1 p.m. Sunny, a high near 96 degrees.
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8: I'm Kelly Bennett for Supertalk Mississippi News. While actual highs in Mississippi have been reaching into the 90s, the heat indices, or feels-like temperatures, have surpassed that. Temperatures across Mississippi will feel like 100 over the weekend. Some cities will see heat index values top 105 by Sunday. State Health Officer Dr. Dan Edney is warning everyone to take the heat seriously and stay safe.
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4: The red, white, and blue advance to the round of 16.
5: Flicks it along, Tillman. He's got Balogun making a run off him. Can he get around to that ball? To the deflection, Balogun scores! Flo Balogun, first to react to the deflection. He'll do the LeBron celebration. It's 1-0 U.S.
4: And that was all the U.S. would need. Flo Balogun scoring on Fox. Malik Tillman scoring the other goal as the U.S. beat Bosnia 2-0. However, Balogun was given a controversial red card later in the match, so he'll miss the next game against Belgium on Monday in Seattle. Belgium completing a stunning 3-2 comeback victory with two late goals against Senegal, scoring the winner in extra time. Harry Kane with two goals for England as they avoid a disaster against Congo, winning 2-1. Three games today on Fox, Spain and Austria, Portugal and Croatia, Switzerland and Algeria.
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11: Welcome to the Ricky Matthews Show from the Citizens Bank Studio. Hope you're having a great day on these hot days in Mississippi. My goodness, has it been hot. And, you know, we definitely need some relief. It's interesting. If you don't like the weather in Mississippi, just wait a little bit of time and it will change at some point. That is for sure. But it has been so hot, and we've had a series of great shows, to really celebrate. This show is about celebrating so many amazing people across this great state that are really focused on making it such a great place to live, work, and play. And one of the people that I really enjoy visiting with, I love the fact that we're able to have him back, as sort of a regular guest, because he's a farmer and he's an entrepreneur. He's an author, and he's someone I enjoy spending time with, but it's Stafford Sheridan. And, we got a lot to talk about today, but before we go any further, I just want to say good morning. Good morning to my friend Stafford. How you doing, buddy?
12: Man, it's fun to be back, and I do kind of feel like a regular now. I've been on, I don't know how many times, four times probably.
11: Yeah. Yeah. And, it will be many more as we go forward, because there's a lot to talk about. But, you know, I've said this the last time you and I visited, I don't know how you do it, because you got so many different things that you're doing simultaneously. I love the videos you do from Drew. I mean, look, you're affecting people across the state with so much of what you're doing. But boy, you love Drew, Mississippi, don't you?
12: You know, I've told this story a couple of times, but you know, I was adopted at birth, and I always felt like I wasn't just adopted by my mom and dad, but also by the town. And you just sitting back and watching that the town kind of evaporate before my eyes, it was not something I was prepared to do. So I was like, I'm going to be active and do things and open businesses and try to employ people and, you know, relive the good memories. There's some bad memories there for Drew too. You know, everything wasn't always perfect, but we can talk about the good times. There's nothing wrong with that.
11: Yeah. It's special, man. It really is. I've been enjoying reading more about your Success Supper Club. It's not really a club, but you know, you're expanding your thinking about it. What's the latest there?
12: So all you got to do to be in the club is come to one of the events and they're free, but we're actually taking this thing on the road and it's attracting bigger people. The 21st of July, I got Robert St. John coming to Drew, which that's pretty cool because Robert and I have become friends over the last couple of years. Then I got some out of state people coming. One of them is my coach, Michael Burt, is coming to Oxford. That's going to be in October. I think it's the 14th. So that's kind of cool to do something with him. And then another guy, Billy Cox, who worked under Zig Ziglar. So that's a really cool connection. We're going to do that at the Cotton House in Cleveland on September 24th. But it's kind of grown some legs I didn't see coming. I was planning on doing all of these in Drew because, as we were just talking about, you know, one of my goals is to kind of make cool stuff happen in Drew, Mississippi. But I realized I can hold about 65 people comfortably, and those people, you know, we need about 200 people at those two events. So getting it on the road is something really cool, and it opens us up to a bigger room. And you know, part of the value, Ricky, is not just, you know, if it was me and you there, I'm sure you've got a lot of value to bring, but also when you've got 200 entrepreneurs in a room together, there's a lot of cross-pollination happening, and sometimes the value really is in the crowd, not in whoever's up there talking.
11: Yeah, when you introduce people, I spent a career doing that, Stafford. When you introduce people, no matter what the call to action might be, it could be in a community effort, could be in a recovery effort, like after Katrina or after the oil spill. When you bring people together and have people getting to know each other who didn't know each other before, that had success in their lives or involved in the community, you never know where it's going to go. It's magic sometimes. You're literally just planting seeds.
12: It is magic, and that's kind of what I discovered going out of state and doing these things and just thinking, man, we need more of that in Mississippi. And Billy Cox, who we just talked about, is coming. He's got a line, if it is to be, it's up to me. And I was like, well, you know, if somebody's going to have to do it, I guess I'm going to have to do it. I've got a space and I've got the ability and the people. And I was surprised how well it was received kind of right out of the gate, you know.
11: That's good. That's neat. I have a really amazing cousin. His name is Harold Matthews. He lives in outside of Birmingham, and he's had a lot of success. He was a paramedic at one time in his life. That's what actually drew me to paramedic school and a goal of becoming an emergency room physician. They own a really large catering and wedding business and it was actually when his father died, he bought his father's farm and they had horses and just a lot of land, you know, a farmhouse and all that comes with that. And they built a very, very large cathedral. It's part of, just to kind of give you an idea how big they got, they can do like 5 weddings in one day. You know, it's a very significant event planning deal. He wanted to become a pilot along the way. And that's a story in and of itself. He ended up becoming it, got rated as a commercial jet pilot. He sits, you know, used to sit in for, you know, private folks like fly for Southern Company and stuff like that. So, but the way he said it, he said, you know, I've had a lot of success in a lot of areas, but I have failed in a lot of areas. And he said, he used to say that he would throw enough crap against the wall and some of it would stick. But if I'm not throwing, I'm losing. And he it's amazing how much ultimately stuck. But you know, you've kind of done that. I'm not saying you're throwing crap against the wall for sure, but I'm saying you have decided that you're going to try a bunch of stuff and make an impact in the process. And that's really driven you, hasn't it?
12: Well, I try to fail forward. You know, yeah. You think about a football player that's running the ball. If he's going to fall, he tries to fall forward, where at least that forward momentum, you get something out of it. So you're never not going to do it and not going to fail, my Uncle Otha, who was very successful, my granddad's brother, he would always say, you can't hit a home run if you don't go to bat. You know, that was his line. And I've kind of thought like that. I'm like, man, it may work out. It may not. But if I don't try, you know, you sit and then you concrete and you're stuck in one place for forever.
11: Yeah.
12: So I try not to sit. That's the main thing.
11: Yeah, I'll tell you, man, throughout my career, I've never been scared of being of trying it. I mean, the someone actually said later in my career that ambiguity, to be able to live with ambiguity is one of the most important traits you can have. And, you know, that's the, you know, there's a fear of the unknown that often sort of is associated with taking risky steps. But if I could see a vision for where we are headed, if I can see it and there's value in going in that direction, I'll take that step and we'll figure it out. And I just had a career of doing that. You mentioned Zig Ziglar, incidentally. I read everything he ever wrote. I used to listen to him religiously. I think the one of the books was called Top Performance or something like that. It's a great management book. I used a lot of those attributes in that book to lead myself. He used to say that if you help people get what they want out of life, you'll get what you want out of life. That the whole notion of success is about working with and through other people. And it's not about you. It's not a self-centered process. But to have someone with Zig Ziglar organization, or at least at one point involved in that organization, involved in the Success Supper Clubs, that's a pretty cool thing.
12: Yeah, so his office has the Zig Ziglar Library. So Zig Ziglar's son, Tom, and Billy work out of the same office, and I've gotten to know Tom as well, which is kind of cool to get to know. I told Tom when I met him the first time, I'm like, I'm kind of fanboying out because this is, you know, your dad, it was such a hero of mine, and to meet Tom was pretty cool too.
11: Yeah, really. And, you know, he didn't find success until he was like in his late 50s. What an incredible story. Zig Ziglar, but what he had to share about how to succeed in life, whether it's in sales or just working in the community or being a better, whatever you want to be a better at. I mean, he had so much to teach about that, and it was wise. And what it brought to me, though, was just some structure. He said, you have to land somewhere. And what he provided was really important structure for me around how I wanted to approach goal setting in my life and so on. But just really, really good stuff. And the other one was Tony Robbins. Tony Robbins, I read his first book early on, and there's some things that I was able to take from that. And in a lot of ways, it really changed my trajectory when I focused on that. But you know, you never arrive, do you, Stafford? Life is a journey of self-discovery, of learning. And the more we learn, the more we better learn how much we don't know, right?
12: Yeah, and I went to Tony Robbins' event one time, and I was there for 4 days, but I remember one thing he said in particular. He said, I created this Tony Robbins guy. And I was in a really weird place in life at that point, and to me, it was permission. It was like getting a permission slip to say, if I wake up tomorrow and I don't like who I am, I have permission to just change that person. You know, we tend to think we're stuck in one way, and we've got permission to change.
11: We do, man. We do. I have spent a lifetime reinventing myself. Yeah, you never arrive. And let me tell you what, the older we get, the more we realize how much we really don't know. And that keeps us humble. It keeps us questing. It keeps us focused on continuous improvement. And that's the way it is. And man, look, I've turned 69 this year. It's hard for me to even say that out loud. I don't feel that. Sometimes I feel it in my body, but you know, otherwise I feel very youthful in my approach to things. But hey, when we come back, we're going to actually take a little bit of a dive into some personal tragedy that we both had to face, Stafford and me, and hopefully you can learn from it. We'll see you right after this.
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11: Welcome back to the Ricky Matthews Show from the Citizens Bank Studio. We're visiting with my friend Stafford Sheridan, who's a farmer, author, entrepreneur, social media star, you name it. He's involved in it, and he loves Drew, Mississippi, but he loves Mississippi. And he's a lot of fun to spend time with. Hey, listen, I have a digital history book that I get every morning, and it gives you like important dates. You know, this time back in 1899, this happened, this, you know, these kind of things. And every now and then it will, well, not every now and then, it always does at least one famous quote from the people that are celebrated in that history book. And the one that I read this morning really got my attention, and I thought that I would share it with you, and we can talk about it, because you and I have a similar story to tell about our dad's passing and how it kind of set us on a new course in our lives. But it was a quote by Harriet Beecher Stowe, and she once wrote this: "The bitterest tears shed over graves are for words left unsaid and deeds left undone." Think about that for a minute. The bitterest tears shed over graves are for words left unsaid and deeds left undone. To me, as I was reflecting on that, I was thinking about it is kind of a tough reminder of what is often kind of deep regrets when, you know, when someone passes away, you know, maybe something we didn't say, or maybe it's something we didn't do. Maybe it's love we didn't express. Maybe it's, you know, the things that we kept putting off. And to me, it's a beautiful message, really, about live in the moment. Don't wait. Don't, you know, say what you have to say today, and do it today. I in my book, Finding Hope, Stafford, I write about living in the moment. I call it now. The head of that chapter is now. And it's about live every grain now, because you can't affect what happened yesterday. And you can certainly plan for tomorrow, but the one thing we can control is right now. And, you know, I thought about after my dad died, my dad, when I was 21 years old, I walked in to wake him up and he had died during the night. And I had, you know, I had been a young paramedic. I didn't have a chance to save him. During those early days of my grief, I thought a lot about, I read the Bible. I didn't even know why I was reading it, to be honest with you. I was looking for something, and somehow faith became part of the conversation. Somehow I did get the reassurance that I needed, and I've eventually worked my way through this and decided to change my major. And I often said to myself that I was going to make him proud. You know, I really, really focused on it. So I looked at it as this kind of a crossroads in my life. I could go down the road of bitterness and grief, or I could say, I'm going to take the bull by the horn and I'm going to really make him proud. I thank God didn't have a lot of regrets, but you always think about those things. When you see the bitterest tears shed over graves are for the words left unsaid and deeds left undone, what does it say to you?
12: You know, it's funny because Wright Thompson and I had a great conversation about this very thing. I was a little older than you when my dad passed away. I was early 30s, so 10 years older. But Wright was about the same age when his dad passed. Our dads were about the same age when they passed. And the thing is, for me, and this is Wright's words, but it just rang so true with me. At first, you hate it for you. You know, you think about all the things you missed out on exactly what, but you know, then second daughter was born after he died. You know, all the things he didn't get to see. So later you kind of hate for them, and you talked about deeds in that quote, but you hate it for them, what they didn't get to experience from their grandkids and things like that. It's funny. You start out kind of selfish, to be honest, and thinking, you know, why is this happening to me? And you intellectually understand this happens to everybody if it works out right. Your dad shouldn't find you. You should, you know what I mean? It should be the other way around.
11: Yeah.
12: But emotionally, you're the only one it's happening to when it happens.
11: Yeah. Yeah.
12: And so that's kind of the way I looked at it. Like, you go from an emotional standpoint to this very intellectual way of looking at it. Man, I hate daddy didn't get to see his granddaughter who has the same initials as him. That was intentional. You know, he never got to meet her. She didn't get to meet him, you know, and it's unfortunate, but, it is, I guess, in this weird way, it is the way life's supposed to work. There's another quote too. I don't know who said this, but they said a man really never becomes a man until after his father passes away.
11: Yeah.
12: I don't know if I agree with that, but it's a pretty strong quote, you know, and there is some truth to it in that you're faced with some responsibilities that you wouldn't have been faced with otherwise. And I don't think it matters what age either. And I know guys my age that their dad's still living, you know, that I'm 53. I was 53 Tuesday actually. And so, you know, I know guys my age that their dad's in their 90s or 80s and still living.
11: Me too. You know, I described the grief after my father's death as kind of being caught in a riptide. You know, you're swimming fast toward the beach, but you're moving further away from the beach.
12: Yeah.
11: And the truth about grief is that it's a very personal thing. It plays out in different ways with different people. But what I came to appreciate is that in time, you end up landing back on the beach with your feet underneath you. And, you know, if you have a village around you and you have a family around you, you start to find your feet under you again. And one of the things I think it really kind of, I felt selfish in two ways. One is the point that you just made, that I felt selfish that, you know, I personally lost my dad. You know, that's that initial reaction is always very, but then I actually felt kind of bad later, really, in a way, because I used to say, you know, there is nothing that I can do about the fact that my father died. There's nothing. I couldn't change any of that. None whatsoever. But what it did in the process is help me find more and stronger faith. And I came to realize that my dad was in a better place. I really did. And it was interesting. Since I couldn't change the fact that he died, what I could do is know that he was in a better place. And in a way, I used to say, I can't change that he's not here, but if he were here, I'd be worried about him. And I'm not worried about him now. He's in a better place. I felt that sounded selfish in a way, but it's so true though. You come to grips with, you know, where they are and what they're, especially if faith is part of it. And the best thing I can say to my kids and my grandkids is I wish they had had the opportunity to get to know him because he was a very special guy. But I've had that thought as well. But I feel like I feel him from time to time that there's a guardian angel, and I feel like he's there sometimes. Do you ever have that feeling?
12: You know, the craziest thing I don't remember all of my dreams I have at night, but at least once a week I have a dream about my dad, and it'll be just. I mean, that's 20 years ago for me, and it'll be just random stuff like us playing golf together or something. It won't be like him giving me this incredible life advice. It'll just be he's there. And there is a weird comfort in that, like, because I'm a believer too, you know, and I do believe that. And I don't know exactly how all that works. I don't think we're supposed to know exactly how all that works, but he's somewhere. And I do believe that maybe he's available to me in some form or fashion. Yeah.
11: Yeah, I think so too. Boy, there is a lot we learn from going through the trials and tribulations. I think about the changes in the farming industry that you've watched. I've had long conversations with leaders in the farm community about the pressures that farmers are under today. And truthfully, man, one of the leading causes of death for farmers today is suicide. I mean, you think about that for a minute. And the work that's happening to say you can be vulnerable. It's okay not to be okay. You know, we can get you help. And there's a lot of discussion around that these days in the farming community, isn't there?
12: Yeah. I mean, it was a big story a year ago that there was a couple of months there where I forget how many farmers had committed suicide. Men are not good at talking about this stuff.
11: No, they're not.
12: We're just not. And I don't know. I'm not any better than anybody else. And, I don't know the answer to that. I really don't. I wish I did. Getting in those rooms, you know, we talked about Success Supper Club earlier, being around people that are successful, having somebody lean on. But when you lose your dad, we're talking about losing our dads here.
11: Yeah.
12: I think a lot of guys like me don't have that support system of male mentorship. And it's great. My mom's still living. I love having her. My wife is incredible. But sometimes, you know, if you're a man that's in that industry, you need another man in that industry to talk to that's been through it, that can look at you and say, hey, man, it's going to be all right. And there's a real lack of mentorship in business in Mississippi. It's not just agriculture.
11: Yeah.
12: And especially for those of us that don't have our dads.
11: Yeah, we'll pick it up on the other side. But one of the things is, it's a lot of Southern thing. It's a big man thing too. And that is, we can't let people see us sweat. We can't show our vulnerabilities. We always have to be in control. And these are the things that often lead to some problems. That's why the Farm Bureau and others have really worked hard to create crisis lines for people to be able to find a way that they can have a conversation about what they're going through, and to let them know they're not alone, and that there are steps that they can take and tools that they can use and all of that. But sometimes it's hard to live in the moment because there are challenges that we're facing. And, you know, if we could support each other more, I think it'd be a much better place to live in the world in general. When we come back, we'll continue our conversation with Stafford Sheridan. We'll see you right after this.
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24: I'm Kelly Bennett for SuperTalk Mississippi News. While actual highs in Mississippi have been reaching into the 90s, the heat indices, or feels-like temperatures, have surpassed that. Temperatures across Mississippi will feel like 100 over the weekend. Some cities will see heat index values top 105 by Sunday. State Health Officer Dr. Dan Edney is warning everyone to take the heat seriously and stay safe.
25: Everybody needs to know we have one, two, or three children who die every year related to heat. 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
11: Welcome back to the Ricky Matthews Show from the Citizens Bank Studio. We're visiting with my friend Stafford Sheridan, who is a farmer, author, entrepreneur, social media star, you name it. He's involved in it. But what's interesting about what you're doing with your social media, you and I have had long conversations about the ratings that you do at convenience store and gas stations and all this. And it's fun video stuff, and it's kind of taken hold. But what's interesting about you is that you get to operate from a lot of different perspectives. Because you're a farmer, you've seen major changes in the farming community. Because you live in the Delta, you've seen the importance of that curbside store and how it's feeding people. In some cases, the only food that people have access to, for the most part. You know the challenges and the beautiful opportunities of living in rural areas. I mean, the list goes on and on, but you come from a really wholesome, beautiful place to be able to make your observations about the things you talk about in social media. And that really gives you kind of a leg up, and your authenticity is expressed so beautifully. It's hard earned though, isn't it?
12: Yeah. You know, I made a commitment a while back, and really during COVID, when I started growing my brand, my online presence, that I was only going to be, I know who was it, Fordyce, that said only positive Mississippi spoken here back in the 90s. And I was like, there's enough of that other stuff out there that I don't feel like I have to do that. I don't really get into the politics much. And I'm like, I'm not anti-controversial, because people will fight over what sausage is the best. You know, you don't have to get into politics to be controversial, but yeah, it's like, I wanted to be the positive role model, if that's a good word for it. And I do leave, honestly, as far as social media goes, I leave views on the table for that. Like social media kind of thrives on the controversy stuff. But I was like, I'm playing the long game. I'm thinking about my grandchildren watching this one day, and what's granddaddy going to look like out there talking bad about somebody that, you know, we're rarely right when you have those 20-year looking back situations. So I'm like, I'm just going to go out there and do positive things and try to be a positive emphasis on Mississippi, especially. If that makes sense. You
11: know, it's interesting. That's what I have tried to do, Stafford, with this show. I'll get on an issue every now and then. You have to when you have a platform like mine.
12: Yeah.
11: But it's not usually. In fact, I can't think of a time when it was literally politically motivated. It's more around some specific thing, some policy, something. Like, we talked a lot about healthcare in Mississippi, lack of good healthcare in rural areas, the need for Mississippi to continue to grasp with trying to find the best solutions with 51% of people living in rural areas. And oftentimes when you have that conversation, there is a political dimension to it, but I don't get into the politics of it as much as I get into the fact that we've got to have a tighter integration between the healthcare that is available in the rural areas and the trauma centers in places, you know, like Tupelo or Oxford or, you know, the Mississippi Gulf Coast or Jackson. You know, I think those are the kind of issues I would talk about. But as a general rule, I tried to stay away from it. I've written a little bit about policy, and it was so divisive. The response was so divisive that I decided that I'm not going there. At one point, I actually saw myself as talking a little bit more about that, because I see my politics as being center right. And most of the people that I know, even those who are center left, we agree on most things. That's the reality. Yeah. But because of the way the social media algorithm works, they don't make money unless we're fighting with one another. So what they do is they enable the polarizing ends to exacerbate the conversation. And that's what you're saying you're avoiding. You could be doing quite well if you decided to do it. But, and a lot of people do it. And some of the people who do it, they don't even believe what they're saying. They just do it because they know they'll make more money by exacerbating, by just, hey, if that's the way the algorithm works, I'm game. I'm going to feed it with everything I've got. And man, that's not anything about building communities and making towns stronger and helping a state, you know, be the best it can be. And that makes me sick, but that's the world we're in today, Stafford, unfortunately.
12: You know, I do the food reviews, and I know food reviewers that seek out restaurants they know they're not going to like so they can make a negative review. And like, that's their gig. I get it. I don't want to go there. I'm not down in it necessarily, but I would not do that. That's just not my, in fact, if I go to a place, sometimes I do go to a place that I don't like, and I just delete it out of my stuff, and it never gets the light of day because you don't know, man. Somebody had a bad day. And like you said, we agree on most stuff. Most of us do. It's really a really small part that we have to argue over. And,
11: yeah,
12: it's just more fun for me to stay at the level I'm at. And I still want to grow my brand, you know, but I think the integrity of my brand is more important to me than views. And look, I was just looking at it yesterday. I've done somewhere around 12 million views the first half of the year.
11: Yeah.
12: So I'm still getting out there. It's not like I'm not getting out there. It's still, so there's a, there's an audience for that.
11: Hey, listen, I've been having this, kind of a follow-up. I've got the lieutenant governor and the speaker and others that'll be joining me soon, but I've been talking to legislators, both representatives and senators, really from across the state. And one of the things I always like to zero back in on is the fact that while we hear often the big issues are the things driving the conversation, do away with the sales tax, you know, school choice, these things. The majority of legislation in the Mississippi legislature actually happens in a very bipartisan way. And you hear people sometimes saying that if you cross the aisle, you're a bad guy, you're a turncoat, you're bending the knee, or however they talk about it. When in fact, there's a lot of that going on. And when you talk, I don't care what side of the aisle you're talking to, they talk about it in such a favorable way that they're getting to know each other better. And they enjoy working together, and we find common ground way more than people know about, because often we only hear about the polarizing issues. But it's good to see that a lot of the stuff that we're seeing on the national level is not translating into our Mississippi Capitol in a pure way, in the way that we see it on the national front, and that on a lot of bills that pass, a lot of bills, they're done in a very bipartisan way. I'm glad we can still achieve that, aren't you?
12: Yeah, me too. And I was at a meeting in Indianola about a year ago, and the representative on that end of the county is Otis Anthony. He's a Democrat. And he said the same thing. He's like, you'd be surprised how well we all get along. It is not like you see in the news. And he just spoke so highly of the other side. How many Democrats you see speaking highly of Republicans? And he was like, we get along. We try to get stuff done. And he said, now he got on some of us. He said, we know who gave a bunch of money to the governor. We need you to call him because we have some things we need. But he was still very complimentary of how they do business. So, you know, it is good to hear that.
11: Yeah. Yeah. Hey, listen, God rest his soul. But when Paul Gallo died, what a special man he was, but you know, his politics, you know how he felt about things.
12: Yeah, you did.
11: What was so special about, I got to know Paul really well, and I was on a show regularly and thought the world of Paul. Didn't always agree with him, but it didn't matter. I mean, he was, in his heart, he was an amazing man. But I drove up to his funeral, or it was more of an observance and celebration of his life. And Democrats were there to speak on his, you know, speak about him and the relationships that he had with them. And he invited them regularly to be on his show, and they could disagree, but they still loved each other. Gosh, man, what a special thing that is. I think about the mayor of Jackson, And the fact that he was a Democrat, and look how much support he's getting from across the aisle to try to help turn, you know, Mayor Horn's got a lot of help in helping turn the city around. But man, I just love seeing that stuff. Don't you?
12: I do. I don't know if you know this, but Paul used to own the radio station in Drew, Mississippi, WKZB 95.3.
11: I kind of remember that now. Yeah.
12: Yep. So we all knew where he was going because every morning he would read the Clarion Ledger on his morning show, which was supposed to be country music, but it was mostly Paul talking about politics. So he's from Shelby. So he's actually from the Mississippi. But yeah, I think the mayor, you're talking about the mayor of Jackson. I heard the same thing from some Republicans that love working with him. And like, hey, this is a guy that wants good things for the city. We're going to work where we agree and try to get some things done. I think Jackson is a sleeper city to really turn around. I really do.
11: When I worked in Alabama, I'm from Birmingham, and it's ironic that eventually I would be back leading a company that had responsibility for the Birmingham News and Huntsville newspaper and so on. But, you know, there was a time when Steele had left Birmingham, and you would have thought there's no way that city, downtown Birmingham, would ever make it. And there's a resurgence happening there now. It's amazing what's happened. And you look up to a place like Huntsville. Huntsville is already incredibly successful, but what they have done since I left the company in 2016, just in the past 10 years, I did a case study on it recently because I've been talking about economic development in this state and especially in coastal Mississippi. It's incredible. It's unbelievable. What can happen when you get everybody aligned and moving, you know, singing from the same hymnal? You can achieve amazing things. And I think the same thing can happen in Jackson. What a great opportunity for our capital city needs to be extremely successful. Hey, when we come back, we'll continue our conversation with Stafford Sheridan. We'll see you right after this.
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5: 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The Helen Keller National Center for Deafblind Youths and Adults leads the national observance of it in the last week of June. This year is the 42nd year. President Ronald Reagan issued a proclamation for the week back in 1984, establishing the annual awareness campaign. An estimated 2.4 million Americans have combined hearing and vision loss. 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
1: Cake, breakfast slider in Duck, North Carolina, which is on the Outer Banks. And then I was up in the mountains, and I had this short rib panini sandwich. It may be the best sandwich I've ever eaten. We're talking about fine dining restaurants and gas stations there. And then, you know, I still love my fried chicken. I got an episode just dropped yesterday at 3 o'clock that just my good old fried chicken with some Tony Satchery's in there. So I love it all, but it is these places are not gas stations that serve food. They're restaurants that have gas in a lot of cases.
2: Yeah. Yeah. Hey, you know about fried chicken. You've been celebrated your own fried chicken at your own restaurant, haven't you?
1: Yeah. So, we won last year. We won, best fried chicken in Mississippi. So that was pretty cool in 2005. That was fun. And that was kind of a goal to get there. We were like, hey, we want to be the best.
2: We did when I was president of Nola Media Group and publisher of the Times Begin, we did a fried chicken, deal. And good Lord, was it popular, man. Big time competition. And our reporters went out and, you know, we kind of, almost in a disguise kind of way, and just tasted it and ate it and wrote about it. And people were involved in it. But people are passionate about their fried chicken, man. I'm just telling you. And you know who did well? I mean, you wouldn't believe this with all the incredible restaurants and you know, just holes in the wall that serve great food. Popeye's fried chicken scored pretty high. It just did.
1: My wife will tell you she's the Popeyes girl. So outside of our fried chicken, her favorite is Popeyes, and she's eating a lot of it with me. She's like, I still love Popeyes. Yeah. And it is good.
2: Good stuff. Hey, listen, you got your Staffordisms and your storytelling, a little bit of humor and all that in your book. Tell us about your book.
1: So the book is called Meat in Three. And so we also last year won Best Blue Plate in Mississippi, and we thought about calling the book Blue Plate, but that's also the name of the mayonnaise. So we were like, well, let's just call it Meat in Three. And the more I started working on it and we started editing, it was really about relationships and growing up in Mississippi and it became more about those kind of things. So M-E-E-T in three, it kind of is a play on words as to really what the book is about, is this relationship between food. And I say that my F's, faith, family, farming, and food. That's really what the book is about. And, it turned out really great. I was happy about it. It was easy. You're right. You just got your book coming out in August. You had to do a lot of research, I'm guessing, for that book, because you tell stories about a lot of other people. So for me, it was easy because I was just telling I was there in 1985 when we were camping out and snuck off with the dynamite. So that's, you know, just to give you an idea of the kind of stories in there. I was there. I didn't have to research it. So that made it pretty easy write for me. It didn't take me too long to write it. And it's done well. We've sold a couple thousand copies. So we're happy with that so far.
2: Yeah, good. And where can people get it?
1: You can get it anywhere they sell books. You can walk in your favorite bookstore and they can, if they don't have it, they can order it for you. If you're more of an online person, Amazon has it. And, it's like the Kindle version. We've got Kindle paperback and hardcover. So yeah, anywhere you buy books.
2: Yeah, cool. Are you ever going to do an audio version?
1: I want to, and I've been trying to get hooked in with Delta State, but I may have to go. I was in Catfish Row in Columbus not long ago, and we had talked about maybe me going over there and doing it. But I both want to do it and dread it at the same time, because everybody I know that has ever done that said, man, that is one of the hardest things to do, is to audio version your own book.
2: It is. Listen, I have tried. I have practiced. I don't even want to tell you how often I have tried, but I have dyslexia. And when I read out loud, it's harder for me. You know, I can read fine, but sometimes I'll inject words that aren't even there or pause in places I shouldn't pause. It's not, I really envy someone who can just pick something up and just read it beautifully and they don't stumble. And yeah, I want to do it. I,

0: I'm actually toying with, you know, doing a situation using my voice, and there's a lot of technology out there to be able to do that, but it's not the same. And so I'm thinking about it. If my book has some good success, I'm definitely going to go with it. I just have to decide what the best route is. So good luck. Yeah. You got a great voice.
1: I think I could do it. And I think the inflection of actually doing it, your own words and the author reading it, is important.
0: I think you're right. I definitely think you're right. Hey, Stafford, it's been a pleasure to spend some time with you, my friend.
1: Yeah, it has. I've enjoyed it.
0: This has been my friend Stafford Sheridan. I hope you enjoyed the conversation. We covered a lot of territory. It's been a fun day. Serious at times as well, but these are the things people think about. So, you know, we're not going to avoid even some of the tougher stuff. Okay, have a great day, and we will see you tomorrow.

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4: Fox News, I'm CJ Popbutter. 57,000 jobs created in June, the disappointing number from the Bureau of Labor Statistics.
5: 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Private education and health services up 69,000. 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But big declines in leisure and hospitality, bars and restaurants losing 61,000 jobs last month. And where was all that World Cup hiring?
4: Fox Business' Lauren Simonetti in Venezuela. Years earlier, rescuers carrying out a 43-year-old man trapped in the basement of a collapsed building 8 days after the twin earthquakes struck that nation. In the northern part of the nation, security guard was inside a small security cabin when the first violent tremor struck, and nearly two dozen are dead in the latest Russian onslaught inside Ukraine. 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
7: Thursday, a 20% chance of showers and thunderstorms after 4 p.m. Sunny and hot with a high near 97 degrees. Heat index values could reach as high as 109 degrees. Thursday night, mostly clear, low around 76 degrees. And Friday, a 30% chance of showers after 1 p.m. Sunny, a high near 96 degrees.
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9: I'm Kelly Bennett for Super Talk Mississippi News, brought to you by Mama Justice. If you've been injured and need legal representation, call Mama Justice for a free consultation at 662-883-6262. Some parts of Mississippi are still experiencing drought, but recent double-digit rainfall in southern Mississippi devastated fruit and vegetable crops. According to Heath Steed, a Mississippi State University Extension Service agent in George County, watermelon growers lost as much as 90% of their crop. Others reported that their losses fall somewhere between 60 and 90%. Blueberry growers are also reporting high yield losses. Specialists at the South Mississippi Branch Experiment Station in Poplarville said they received at least 30 inches of rain from mid-May to June.
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9: The families of seven students at McAdams High School have filed a federal lawsuit against the school district. According to WLBT, a school resource officer strip searched the students on February 10th after a vape alarm was triggered. An attorney representing the family says the circumstances surrounding the alarm remain unclear and went on to argue that the officer had a wand that could have been used to detect whether someone had a vape on them. The school district's legal counsel, Nicholas McLean, confirmed that the lawsuit had been filed but declined to comment any further. Long Beach police are looking for suspects in a fatal shooting. The victim, who hasn't been identified, was found deceased in the 800 block of Allen Road at around 4:40 a.m. on Thursday. For all things Mississippi, visit supertalk.fm.
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0: morning, everyone, and welcome to Midday Super Talk Mississippi. I'm your host, Gerard Gibbert, along with Rhino in the Element Wealth Studio, guiding you through the middle of your day with facts, fodder, and fine music on this
1: Friday Eve.
0: I'm surprised you're not adorning some sort of celebratory attire today, man. What about it?
1: The spirit is willing, but the flesh is weak. Oh, man, that was exhilarating. That was infuriating. That was overwhelming at times. And I might have drank a little too much. I'm feeling it this morning.
0: I love it. Well, you're entitled to it because the American soccer team prevailed last evening. And so I share with the folks the stats the last time they were in an elimination match. How many years ago? Only happened one time, right? This is number two.
1: Yeah, the U.S. men's national team has only ever won one other knockout round match, and that was way back in 2002 against Mexico. And oddly enough, it was the same scoreline, 2-0. So this was our second knockout round match in history, second with a 2-0 score. And we're moving on to the round of 16 Monday night against Belgium.
0: Right. They took down, of course, Bosnia and Herzegovina. That's pretty cool. And without a player, right, for part of the game.
1: Yeah, that was the infuriating part, is because Flo Balogun, our star striker with three goals, who is also breaking records because we haven't had somebody score three goals in a tournament since 1930. We haven't scored this many goals in a tournament as a team ever. But he got sent off with a red card in like the 65th minute. After VAR called down to the ref and said, hey, go look at it, and he looked at it in slow-mo, and yeah, in slow-mo it looks bad, but if you talk to anybody with half a brain, that's not a red card. It's a yellow card. He fouled him, but it's not a red card. It never should have been a red card, but once the ref goes to the monitor, they're watching it in slow-mo, and they're going to see it, and it's going to look awful, and he's going to give the red. So Balogun's out for the next match. It's a bit of a blow, but I have to give a lot of kudos to Mauricio Pochettino and the way he's coached this U.S. men's national team, because the second that red card was announced, you could see the maturity and the professionalism in the players on the pitch. They didn't freak out. They didn't lose their minds. They didn't start screaming at the ref. They were stone-cold killers, just stone-faced. Gave their props to Balogun, telling him, we got your back. As he walks off the pitch, they're reorganizing and setting up to play 10 on 11, and they had to bunker down and play defense in a match where they were on the front foot, where they were playing offense and controlling the ball for most of the match leading up to that. But that level of maturity and professionalism to see out the game and then to get the foul right outside the box later in the match, and have Malik Tillman, the son of a service member, step up with a bloody foot. He had to replace his cleat on his right foot at halftime because he got stomped on. But no, that wasn't a foul, Mr. Brazilian ref.
0: And as you know, it sparked quite the conversation worldwide. I mean, that's the thing about this particular sport. You have to recognize, we all in this country, we watch a football game and we see a bad subjective call, and it's the subject of discussion in the country. But this is getting attention across the globe because it's the World Cup, and they're all discussing this.
1: And I got to go back to Malik Tillman. He scored a free kick goal in the World Cup for the USA. That's like spotting a unicorn. That's only ever happened once before, too. And that was way back in 94. That was Eric Winalda. So we've now got two free kick goals at the World Cup, two knockout round wins at the World Cup. Both of the knockout rounds were 2-0, so I'm feeling good. I'm just a little exhausted, and I'm not yet antsy for Monday. I'm sure that'll come over the weekend because Belgium is a good team. They're ranked 9th in the world in the FIFA rankings. I don't put that much stock in the FIFA rankings because they're pretty heavily weighted towards European teams, and then secondly to South American teams. The ranking formula tends to play favorites with them. So Belgium's a little higher ranked than they probably should be, saying that America's probably ranked a little lower than they should be. So it could very well be a very good match. The matchup's not quite as good because Belgium's a team a lot like the U.S. They like to play on the front foot. They like to have possession. They like to go forward with offense. So it could be a wild match on Monday. Even without Flo Balogun, that professionalism I was talking about, that maturity, I think that's going to manifest in the next man up. Go out there and be the next man up and do your job and move on.
0: No doubt. I watched some of it. Gritty team. No doubt about it. It feels a little different than past teams to me in that respect.
1: Oh, yeah. I feel like, and this is nothing against the former players, a lot of them played with a lot of heart and a lot of talent and a lot of skill, but as a team playing together like a found family, this team is playing with so much more than we've ever seen.
0: That's what I observed as well. But, man, I'm proud of the American team. It's especially cool given the fact that the World Cup's being played in this country.
1: And did you see the scenes at the Freedom 250 State Fair? Thousands of people in the National Mall watching it on a big screen, losing their minds.
0: That's cool. Love it. And not destroying stuff, just celebrating, right? Which is really even better. Well, so 16 remain. How many did we start with?
1: 48.
0: Okay. So down to 16.
1: Well, not quite down to 16. I mean, we still got more
0: games
1: to
0: matches,
1: fill out the rest of the round of 16. But, yeah, that'll be kicking off this weekend. That'll start the round of 16, and our matchup will be Monday at 7.
0: It's kind of intriguing to me, you know, all the various news sources that I track, mainly business and technology, healthcare, and so forth. But this is getting headlines in all of those sources. It's kind of cool. When you see the Wall Street Journal write about this, Reuters, not something you'd expect, but it's a big deal.
1: Well, it's – and this is not a knock on American casual soccer fans. American fans in general, unless it's a sport that you are fanatically attached to, unless it's a sport you grew up playing, like baseball or football or basketball, and in some cases hockey, unless it's a sport you have a history with, American fans tend to take a week or two to really buy into hype, to get behind a team, and to really give the U.S. team that 12th man, that extra push. You've seen it in the Olympics with U.S. hockey. And that's what I'm pointing to at the Olympics, is because the Olympics are condensed down to just a couple weeks.
0: Yeah.
1: And by the time the Olympics start wrapping up, that's about the time the casual fan gets really attached. Well, now the World Cup's been going on for several weeks, and the U.S. fans are catching up. The casual fans are buying in. The hype is getting bigger. The groundswell is growing. And I haven't seen any of the ratings for last night. I expect the ratings to blow out all the records and to compete with some of the top sporting events that we've had broadcast in this country, other than the Super Bowl, because you're not really ever going to catch up to the Super Bowl.
0: Yeah.
1: And that just means Monday night, another primetime knockout round matchup could be even bigger.
0: Yeah, and it's a little unfair to compare to the Super Bowl. There ain't but one of them, right? So we're still progressing through the tournament here.
1: And
0: so,
1: speaking of the business and the economic aspect and all that kind of stuff, ABC put out during the group stage, so it's not even including the knockout rounds, during the group stage, the economic impact of the World Cup in the U.S. is equivalent to 7 Super Bowls.
0: Seen that, too. That's fabulous. Love it.
1: I mean, over 5 million people have attended World Cup matches this time.
0: Spending money on entertainment. That's awesome. Love it. And, of course, we called it, though, didn't we? We said it's our destiny because it is Independence Day week, the 250th Independence Day, the 250th birthday of this great country and the American team prevailing in the World Cup. It's destiny, man. I'm all about it. Excellent analysis and a recap for us there, Rhino. Appreciate that, kicking off the show. We got Lynn Posey Executive Director of the Mississippi Department of Wildlife, Fisheries, and Parks at 10:35. Captain Chris Turnipseed in the studio today at 11:05. Stay with us. We're just getting started on Middays from the Element Wealth Studio.
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7: This is what we stand for.

Okay, so the Social Security Administration, they're getting in on the celebration. July 4th, the 250th birthday of America. They announced today a first of its kind commemorative Social Security card for children born in the United States between July 2nd and December 31st of this year. I'm looking at it here. The limited edition cards, they're just a standard card and provide the same functionality. But they do have a little logo, if you will, in the middle right of the card. If you're familiar with your card, folks, you got Social Security kind of curved in a crescent shape at the top, big block letters, blue background, pillars on the side. You got the kind of blank, wider area in the center. It's got your card number, your name. Well, just above that, over to the right, Freedom 250 for children born. That's pretty cool. Children born between now and the end of the year. So Social Security, getting out on the act there. And don't forget that the Trump accounts, they go into effect as well. Those were part of the One Big Beautiful Bill Act. So don't forget about the Trump accounts. Folks are already signing up. Remember, you could sign up, but did not become effective until now. That's the way the program was designed. So that's pretty cool. Trump accounts, and people like what they see there. If the child is born, let's see, I think it went into effect January 1, 2025.

0: They're born between 125 January 1 and 12/31 28. The government will give you $1,000, and then you can contribute to those accounts as well. And there's some limits on how they can be invested and when money can be withdrawn and for what purpose, with or without the penalties. But the bottom line is, it's an account that is designed to allow children born during that time period to build some wealth. That's really what it's about. I think it's a good idea. I like it.
1: And don't forget, if you've got a kid that's under the age of 10, I'm fairly certain every single county qualifies for the Dell Trump account.
0: That's right. Remember,
1: where you get an extra, what is it, $250?
0: Or Michael,
1: you get $250
0: Dell.
1: For Michael Dell's trust fund.
0: Yeah, that's right. He came forward, had a big announcement. It was at the White House when he was talking about that. And so that's to it's specifically for those children in that age group to kind of
1: because
0: see.
1: Because you can start a Trump account for those children, they just won't have the $1,000 from the government.
0: That's right. Only comes to those who were born during that time period. You can still create an account. You could sign up for that. So the Trump accounts are here. These are IRA-style investment vehicles for children, if you will. And I think it kicks in, if I'm not mistaken, July 4th. Is so you could sign up, you could go online and sign up, but I think officially when you can start dumping money into the accounts and then the federal government giving babies born again from January 1, 25 through the end of 28, $1,000 seed amount. Philanthropists, as you've said, such as Michael Dell, kicking in as well. Employers can also contribute. I think it's a $5,000 maximum per year. Employers can contribute. Some have already said, you've seen employers across the country announce that, yeah, any children born to our employees, we're going to kick in some money to those accounts. So this is great. Pretty much you can invest in a SPDR account, SPDR, or from the Standard & Poor's S&P 500 or an S&P 500 ETF. The State Street SPDR account, it's just a portfolio, honestly, of stocks. Fairly low risk. That's how it's intended to operate. And kind of a combination of value and growth stocks. And it's in a fund that tracks the S&P 500. So this is good stuff. All going into effect immediately. So it turns out, yeah, just see this. 6 million accounts have been registered. Wow. 1.5 million eligible for the $1,000 government seed amount. 23 governors have pledged to work toward opening accounts on behalf of foster kids. I remember us talking about that, some move in that direction. So, and then many, many companies, as we said earlier, have announced that they will also contribute on behalf of their employees when children are born, or even children that are eligible. Some have agreed to do that as well for their employees. But wait, I thought employers were just mean, wicked, evil, exploited their workers and all that sort of stuff, right? So, no, this is pretty good. I like it. That's just kind of some of the stuff that's going into effect as we enter what is the new fiscal year for the state of Mississippi. We did a rundown of the various laws going into effect yesterday, July 1st. And, of course, I got to do a quick little review of the One Big Beautiful Bill Act. We really dodged a bullet there that I don't think we'll ever understand how critical it was that the president won in 24, Republicans took control of the House and Senate and were able to push through the reconciliation process, the One Big Beautiful Bill Act. The main provision of that was the continuation of the Trump tax cuts passed in 2017, because folks, had the Democrats prevailed, they wanted to let those tax cuts expire. Now, what they said was, no, we're going to let them expire on the higher incomes, but we're going to keep them in place for the lower. But I don't believe it for a minute, personally. But the good news is that those provisions were extended. So for many people, nothing new, but there were new provisions added, such as the deductibility of tips and overtime for tax purposes at the federal level, an increase in the standard deduction for seniors, an increase in a return of the full expensing, which, by the way, is driving lots of corporate investment CapEx. And I know it takes a little second-order thinking, but when corporations go spend a lot of money on plant and equipment and computers and the like, guess what? That drives lots of revenue towards all the companies that make that stuff, who hire all the people to do that. I know it's a little second-order thinking the Democrats don't seem to get. Oh, we're giving all the tax breaks to corporations. Right. And they're spending money with other companies, including lots of small and mid-sized businesses, who profit greatly from their spending. The tax provisions save the average family between $1,500 and $2,000 a year in income taxes. Don't forget, the bill also opened up federal lands and waters to oil, gas, coal, and mineral leasing. And by the way, the price of oil down below 70 bucks today, Rhino. So we're getting close to where it was before the war. And for small business owners, I can't emphasize this enough. It extends the 20% reduction for small businesses. That's 20% of your income generated from an LLC, a sub S, is included and was extended. That was in place. The Democrats wanted to allow that to expire. That would have been devastating to America's small business, no doubt. It also canceled the old Biden student loan bailouts, expanded health savings accounts, which is a good thing. It ended all the stupid Biden EV mandates, and it saves billions of dollars in all these goofy Green New Deal mandates, ended Medicaid for certain classes of legal immigrants, and it punishes states with reduced federal match when they cover illegals in their program. So all this went into effect, and it's still trucking, and I think you see the manifestation of those provisions in our economy. We got the jobs report this morning. It came in a little lighter than expected, but as we can always count on, we're going to have some revisions later on. But the markets actually like it because it kind of signals to the Fed, hey, maybe you can cut interest rates here. Gives them a little cover for that because Kevin Warsh, the new Fed chairman, he didn't seem too interested in the dot plots produced by the other governors on the Federal Reserve Board. It didn't look like we were going to see any kind of interest rate reductions this year, the benchmark rate. So all this is good economic news. By the way, there's still a ton of job openings, even though our jobs report came in low. What's amazing is we still have a bunch of job openings. You know what that says? The folks that aren't working don't have the skills needed. That's what we got to fix. Coming right back with Lynn Posey, Executive Director, Mississippi Department of Wildlife, Fisheries, and Parks.
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8: 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If you've been injured and need legal representation, call Mama Justice for a free consultation at 662-883-6262. Some parts of Mississippi are still experiencing drought, but recent double-digit rainfall in southern Mississippi devastated fruit and vegetable crops. According to Heath Steed, a Mississippi State University Extension Service agent in George County, watermelon growers lost as much as 90% of their crop. Others reported that their losses fall somewhere between 60 and 90%. Blueberry growers are also reporting high yield losses. Specialists at the South Mississippi Branch Experiment Station in Poplarville said they received at least 30 inches of rain from mid-May to June.
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18: Gerard Gibbert. He keeps his classified documents right where they belong. Inside a Journey record jacket from the 1980s. Gerard Gibbert, Super Talk, Mississippi.

0: Welcome back, everyone. It's Middays from the Element Wealth Studio. We're pleased to welcome now Lynn Posey. He's the Executive Director of the Mississippi Department of Wildlife, Fisheries, and Parks. Mr. Director, good to see you, sir. Thanks for coming in.
1: Thank you for having me, Gerard. It's quite a weekend we're getting ready to have here. America 250, 250th anniversary of this nation. Lucky to be here and lucky to have such a great nation. And I want to take a few minutes to talk to you visitors about

0: some of the things we were doing at the parks, if good.
1: Yeah, please.
0: We got quite a bit going on in our parks. First thing I want to say is we need to thank the governor, lieutenant governor, and speaker, and the members of the legislature for providing some funds over the last few years. And we've taken those funds, been able to get some matching money to go with it, and we're working our way through renovating our entire park system. And I think about one more year, and we've already discussed with the legislature about some additional money for a few more parks we need to finish up. But this weekend, we're talking about just celebrating some of the parks we have redone and having some celebrations in those parks. And I just wanted to let the listening audience kind of know what was going on in those parks.
1: Yeah. Well, it's incredible. And you and I were talking offline. We're so blessed that they're kind of a hidden asset, and that's intentionally because you want them to be sort of off the beaten path, if you will. But if you just kind of travel into those parks, and I have most of them, we're blessed. They're gorgeous.
0: There's some hidden gems out there, and like I say, we're working our way. They'd gotten in pretty bad shape, but we're working our way through them, renovating them, and we renovate one of them. We try to do it top to bottom infrastructure. So I think the folks in Mississippi, as they start to see these parks, they're going to be real impressed with what we've been able to do. And I think I'm really, really proud of the Mississippi State Parks. I think folks will start to notice that pretty quick. But this coming weekend, it's a big celebration, course, all over the nation. But here in Mississippi and in some of our state parks, we're excited to celebrate American 250 and the 4th of July. But in particular, we're going to have big events in seven of our parks. We're going to have the event in Buccaneer State Park at Waveland, Roosevelt State Park in Morton, Paul B. Johnson in Hattiesburg, Percy Quinn in Macomb, Quitman at the Clarko State Park, Trey State Park in Bolden, that's going to be close to the Tupelo area. And Clarko's, I mentioned earlier, is near the Meridian area. And finally, John Kyle at Sardis. And each park will be having big events, anything from fishing rodeos to concerts to fireworks. I think all of them will have the fireworks. So we're excited to invite folks out to come see their state parks.
1: It's a great idea. I didn't know about it until I saw you coming in on the lineup. I'm so glad you were able to come in and tell the folks across Mississippi about this, Lynn. That's big time. And, you know, something else to point out is so many of these parks have absolutely phenomenal lakes on the parks.
0: They do.
1: It's incredible.
0: They're managed great. By our biologists there at the park, and good fishing lakes. Some of them allow skiing, and they're just beautiful lakes. And just we've put some new amenities like tiny homes around the edges of the lakes.
1: Seen that,
0: Folks are just really enjoying coming out and staying at the park and looking at the water and using it however they choose to.
1: Yeah. And so, is there any cost for anything, Lynn? Where do folks need to think about that?
0: Really, the cost is just if you're coming in to stay, obviously you're going to rent a room or rent a cabin or park your RV. I think there's a small charge, maybe a $5 or something, to get into some of the events each day. But really, it's mostly the major charge would be if you're going to spend a night there, that sort of thing.
1: I got you. So if you just want to come and launch your boat on the ramp, no charge for that, right?
0: Well, yeah. There's all. It's just the normal charges would apply.
1: Okay.
0: And there's a normal charge to launch the boat, that sort of thing. But
1: the
0: minimum, we tried to make sure, even with the redoing, we tried to hold our prices, you know, to where, you know, we won't like to think, you know, we want the average Mississippi person to be able to afford to go to their park.
1: Yeah. Well, how are we doing? Because I know a couple of years ago the legislature was talking about some improvements and renovations that we needed, and we're looking at some funding there. How are we doing there, Lynn?
0: We've done real well. The legislature's been really kind to the department, and like I mentioned earlier, we've got some matching money there, and we're working our way through the system, but there's several of them, like, you know, Buccaneer is just a tremendous park to go to. Roosevelt's been completely rebuilt pretty much over at Martin. Paul B., we just finally finished and got it opened back up. There'll be a big celebration down there, as I mentioned, this weekend. Percy Quinn has always been a historical park. Historically, it's been well used, and it's been rebuilt. We got a little more work to do there, but having a big celebration there, as I mentioned. And we're working our way through, and I've got about four more parks. Really want to hit hard this coming legislative session if they're able to give us the money for it. And I think that'll put us about 90% through and be working the entire system when we get those four parks included. But, you know, we've gone out and done small things like, you know, roads and bathhouses and things like that in a lot of these parks, and we'll continue to work on that this summer with the money we got.
1: Okay. Well, that's all good stuff. How do we do, Lynn, relative to the other states? Is that something you guys ever look at? You talk to your peers, for example, your counterparts in the other state?
0: We do. We're catching up. You know, we had got way behind, but we're catching up, you know, primarily because we've recently got the money to do it. You know, a lot of states have dedicated funding for the departments, which would include the parks, and some states have parks that are not associated with the wildlife agency, so they're funded in different ways. But we're catching up, and I think when we finish this thing, we'll have a park system that, you know, will be as good as any of them in the nation.
1: Yeah. Well, we're blessed with beautiful landscape, as you know, in the state of Mississippi, and certainly folks need to get out and enjoy. I mean, I certainly have, and have been to all the corners, and it's incredible. And you and I were talking, when you go up in the northeast part of the state, those couple of parks up there, you don't even think you're in Mississippi, honestly. It's incredible, the landscape up there and the beautiful lake.
0: Yeah, I would encourage folks who are thinking about taking a vacation elsewhere to, if you hadn't had a chance to go and stay in some of these states' parks, I would encourage you to go do so. If you can't make it out to the event this weekend, we're open year-round, and we'd love to have you come see what we've done, and I think you'll appreciate the fact that these are Mississippi parks, and they look as good as they do, and we're glad to have you there, and I think you'll be proud of it.
1: And you got a great staff working for you, too, don't you, Lynn?
0: We do. We've got some really good people at the Department of Wildlife, Fisheries, and Parks, not only just in parks, but our law enforcement, who will be out in force, you know, around the events we're having, and they help us keep folks safe, and that's what we want them to do. And of course, we have our museum staff and our biologists, and so I try to work hand-in-hand with six bureaus there. So each bureau plays a part.
1: So when I was in school a long time ago, we always had a field trip where we'd visit one of the parks that wasn't too far away. Do they still do that?
0: A lot of field trips come. A lot of folks bring their school children into the museum.
1: Yeah.
0: More so than the parks now, right? Because they can kind of, museum is somewhat of a park itself. A lot of outside area there, and we try to hold events in the parks for the children to expose them to fishing and just outdoor in general.
1: Yeah. Well, and the museum is incredibly educational as well.
0: Absolutely.
1: And stuff you learn about wildlife and the outdoors just walking through that museum. It's well curated.
0: Yeah.
1: That's downtown Jackson, right?
0: Yeah, out of LaFleur's Bluff.
1: Yeah.
0: Yeah.
1: I said LaFleur's Bluff. Okay.
0: Yeah, yeah.
1: All right. So, which is just beyond downtown Jackson.
0: Right off Lakeland.
1: That's
0: there.
1: Right. I forgot that it had been relocated. I hadn't been there in a while. But when I was a kid, as I recall, it was right across from the fairgrounds there back in those days.
0: Beautiful park there, too.
1: Yeah,
0: LaFleur's Bluff. It fills up with children. You're talking about getting the children in the outdoors. If you want a place to take a child in Jackson area, try LaFleur's Bluff State Park there with the playground.
1: It's awesome. And you got some funding coming in to make some improvements there,
0: We do.
1: And the legislature just signed off on that this past year, right?
0: They gave us a little bit this year and promised us more next year.
1: Okay.
0: So we're looking forward to continuing the work they're telling us to do.
1: Anything else you're working on with the legislature, Lynn?
0: We're always working on something.
1: I know you are.
0: But it's usually the money that we're working on. So,
1: yeah, you and everybody else.
0: That's the name of the game. But they've been good to us, and we thank them for what they're doing, because we're doing work we feel like the people of the state of Mississippi want it done, and we're trying to do a good job for them.
1: Yeah, you got folks on both the House and Senate side that are good advocates for you, don't
0: they?
1: They
0: are. You know, it's just so many folks in the legislature and the governor, lieutenant governor, speaker as well. But you know, they're not only they're outdoor people themselves.
1: Yeah.
0: They get it.
1: Yeah,
0: so
1: sure.
0: They want it. They want it done, and we're trying to get it done.
1: Well, it's a major tourist attraction for our state.
0: Absolutely.
1: As well, right? Generates income.
0: Brings
1: for us
0: a lot of money. Makes a lot of these parks and our WMAs and state lakes. They bring a lot of tourism in and generates a lot of money for local communities as well. Some for the state.
1: No doubt. Appreciate you coming in, Lynn.
0: Thank you for having us.
1: Thanks a lot.
0: Yes,
1: Lynn
0: sir.
1: Posey, Executive Director, Mississippi Department of Wildlife, Fisheries, and Parks, has been our guest. The big America 250 bashes, seven Mississippi state parks will be holding those this weekend. It's July 4th, folks. 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Appreciate it, Lynn. Coming right back.

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5: When we talk about efficiencies, so our cattle are very fat. They're grain fed, and that good pretty white fat that we put on them, we have a lot of excess fat in the carcasses. So we take that excess fat, we grind it with the lean trim from foreign beef, and that's where a lot of your ground beef comes from, particularly in like your food service type of patties that you would get. That's going to probably contain some foreign beef, but it all goes through inspection. USDA inspects it. It has to meet our same standards. They even go over and inspect the plants from foreign countries there to make sure that they're up to our standards.
4: That is your morning Ag Report. For more Mississippi Agri News, head on over to supertalk.fm.
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1: I'm telling you, Rhino, that Tisha Mingo and J.P. Coleman, it's just funny how that little area of our state seems to maybe be different than all the rest of the landscape of the state, maybe with the exception of right there on the coast. But it does feel like you're somewhere else. Those lakes, they're absolutely beautiful. So you'll have fun with that, Dan. Move the zoo to LaFleur's Park on the C Spire text line. Man, that's been talked about. As you know, that's a monumental undertaking and an expensive undertaking. It is sad. I have such fond memories of the zoo growing up in West Jackson. Didn't live far from where the zoo is located in Jackson, and used to ride my bike up there, honestly. But it's just like so much else in Jackson, unfortunately. It's just gone downhill, as you know. And I don't know what the fate of it is. I know there used to be, Rhino, a third party, like a outside not-for-profit group called Friends of the Zoo that raised money to help the zoo. In fact, they were one of my clients. I literally implemented the accounting system in there 30 years ago. I'm not sure if that's still around or not, but it feels like that's what it needs, that it needs some private investment. But of course, as you know, folks that make a private investment, they want to make sure their money is spent responsibly and effectively. And it's just a concern when it's kind of under the purview there of the city, which has got so many other issues. I don't know if you guys saw, we certainly did in central Mississippi, murders that occurred, homicides, in the Queen Lane area of West Jackson off Clinton Boulevard. I think 220-somethings and a toddler, if I'm not mistaken. And, you know, so the violence continues in the city of Jackson. And the mayor came out, and he acknowledges it's a problem, Mayor John Horn, and that something needs to be done. I don't know exactly what to do. It just feels like there's just some people in our state and our country who don't have a very high regard for human life at the end of the day. And you don't fix that with laws. We've already strengthened our laws, as you know, that went into effect yesterday, where you commit these heinous violent crimes as a juvenile, you're getting tried and going to be processed and convicted, sentenced as an adult, right? That we just strengthened those laws. I think that's a good move. Because it's crazy when you see sub-18-year-olds out brandishing guns and celebrating this kind of activity, where they snuff out a person's life. But this happened in the Queen Lanes, and it kind of hit home for me. I don't mind telling you, I grew up not far from there. Had a lot of friends that lived in that neighborhood. It was just your sort of typical lower to middle-class neighborhood growing up in the 60s, 70s. Just lots of salt-of-the-earth, God-fearing, hard-working people raising their families. Played ball with them, went to school with them, and all that other sort of stuff. And you see it now. It looks like a third-world area, man.
2: And the sad thing is there are likely still God-fearing, salt-of-the-earth people living in the area that are terrorized on a daily basis by the heathens that refuse to act right.
1: Yeah, that's exactly right. That's 100% right. So they get held back to a great extent. But man, it just I can't even hardly comprehend how what at one time was just a quiet, typical little lower, like I said, the middle class neighborhood, you know, maybe 1,000 square foot homes with a driveway and a little yard and the cars parked in front. People got up and went to work every day, went to church on Sunday, did what they could to maintain their properties. You know, they weren't extravagant, but they were neat and clean and well kept. Now, they just throw the garbage out in the dang yards. You got cars on blocks parked in the front yard. It's terrible. And now I'm just reading there's a third suspect arrested here yesterday in a targeted shooting, killed a toddler and two women. So who knows what the heck's behind that. There's out in the yard.

0: heart. Dead is where they were discovered by police. So, man, this is sad. We got to do something. It's moral decay to a great extent in our state, in our city, in our country, and it's just in certain limited circles, but it affects, as you say, so many other people. Coming right back with Captain Chris Turnipseed after Fox News and Super Talk News.
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2: News, I'm Therese Crowley. Jubilation in Venezuela as a security guard is rescued from the wreckage 8 days after Venezuela's violent earthquakes destroyed some 60,000 buildings. Nearly 2,300 known dead, 50,000 people reported missing. War Secretary and former National Guardsman Pete Hegseth saluting the guard whose service has helped make D.C. safe for America 250 over the shouts of protesters.
3: It's incredible Americans like you who ignore the noise, and you do your job. 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
2: Great American State Fair theme of the day, American horsepower on the roads. 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
5: Thursday, a 20% chance of showers and thunderstorms after 4 p.m. Sunny and hot with 197 degrees. Heat index values could reach as high as 109 degrees. Thursday night, mostly clear, low around 76 degrees. And Friday, a 30% chance of showers after 1 p.m. Sunny, a high near 96 degrees.
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7: I'm Kelly Bennett for Super Talk Mississippi News. The first day of school is around the corner for some Mississippi students, with some returning before August. State Health Officer Dr. Dan Edney told us a lot of them need to get caught up on their vaccinations.
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7: One of several suspects allegedly responsible for a shooting on Ross Lane in Claiborne County on June 28th was brought into custody Wednesday. Police are still searching for a fourth suspect. According to Dark Horse Press, a home was hit by multiple rounds of gunfire, putting both the occupants and the surrounding community at risk. So far, 34-year-old Kelvin Hill, 20-year-old Cameron Brown, and 27-year-old Ronald Thompson are facing charges. Thompson voluntarily surrendered Wednesday afternoon. A bond of $350,000 was set for Hill and Brown. As a condition of his release, Brown was ordered to wear an ankle monitor and comply with a court-ordered curfew. A warrant has been issued for the arrest of Kamari Curtison, also known as K5. For all things Mississippi, visit supertalk.fm.
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0: Welcome back, everyone. It's hour two of Middays from the Element Wealth Studio on this
1: Friday Eve.
0: Tomorrow is a day off as well, a Friday Eve. It will be for us. We'll be airing the best of our shows. Right now, however, it's Lieutenant Kervin Stewart. He's the director of Mississippi Highway Patrol Public Affairs Division. Lieutenant, thanks for coming in, sir.
2: Good morning, sir, and thank you for having me.
0: You bet. So Captain Turnipseed is happily retired now, right?
2: Yes, sir, and congratulations to him on that.
0: Absolutely. Always enjoyed talking to him, but welcome and look forward to talking to you some more. I'm sure we will be.
2: Yes, sir, and thank you.
0: So give us an update. We've got a busy travel weekend ahead of us. What can we expect from our highway patrol and the roadways across Mississippi?
2: Well, what you can expect is a stepped-up enforcement because it is a holiday, and it's the 250th anniversary, so we expect a lot more people to be on the highways as they travel to and from their destinations. With that being said, you know, safety is always first and foremost with us. Our focus will be, of course, on seatbelt safety, removing DUI drivers from the roadway, and just making sure you get to and from your destination safely.
0: Yeah, and something that the captain and I always talked about that always astonished me after a busy weekend, he'd come on and provide a report, was the number of citations issued for failure to have the seatbelts on. That's just incredible.
2: Well, unfortunately, we are normally in the top five of those who don't wear their seatbelts.
0: Okay, so, I didn't know that.
2: Yeah. Yes, sir, and we do our best to just, you know, try and get people to wear their seatbelts. Now, if you don't wear your seatbelt, of course, that's a violation, but also, you know, you never know what may happen, and unless you're super strong, you have just a small, just a low speed collision, you could be seriously injured from impacting your vehicle or someone in your vehicle impacting you. So we preach seatbelt safety.
0: Are you familiar with from MDOT's reports any sort of road closures or issues where we've got limited road use over the weekend?
2: Yes, sir. We have three major areas. One is going to be I-20 in Warren County with the Hinds County line.
0: Yeah.
2: You know, they're doing that bridge construction project. It's been shut down for over a year, and they have a few more months to complete that project. So there will be some traffic backups, which I did see this morning, so just plan ahead for those. Also, Highway 67 in Harrison County, they're doing a project on I-10, and in Lowndes County on Highway 80, or US 82, they also have a project. Those are our major projects.
0: Okay. So what's the advice to motorists in those situations, Lieutenant?
2: Well, the advice is to leave early. Unfortunately, you know, expect to be in traffic and just be patient because that's pretty much all we can do. The areas where they can open the roadway up, they're going to do that because it's a holiday weekend and they understand that.
0: Yeah. Yeah, I just had some business over in Vicksburg a couple of weeks ago for 3 days in a row and noticed that as well. Kind of seems like the timing of when you arrive at those congested areas determines sort of how long the delay is, but not really a big deal overall. And I noticed the bridge under construction, and that's just something that's needed. It takes a while to do that. Yeah, and that's where we are. So stepped up staffing for the busy travel weekend, Lieutenant? Will you have more folks on the roads?
2: Yes, sir. There will be more folks on the road this weekend as it relates to just what we do. And, of course, being the holiday weekend, we're going to have more troopers working. I won't say voluntarily. They'll be working a little extra. So they'll be out there. On top of that, we just had a class graduate, so there'll be at least 40 more people working this weekend throughout the state.
0: Well, how are we doing with respect to that, recruiting new folks in to serve in the Mississippi Highway Patrol, become a state trooper?
2: Well, we're always looking for a few more, you know, men and women to come and serve the state of Mississippi and do their part to help keep the road safe.
0: Yeah.
2: And it's a great career.
0: Yeah, no doubt about it. So how long have you been with the patrol?
2: I've been with the patrol for 19 and a half years, and prior to that, I was in the Army for 20.
0: Oh, that's awesome. Well, double appreciation for your service to our country and certainly to our state. So July 4th, is it kind of stand out? In this time, it's on a weekend, so we would expect maybe the traffic to be increased, you think, as a result of it falling on a Saturday like that?
2: Most definitely. And with Friday, I guess, being a holiday, you know, some got an early start. Some are just going to leave today and, you know, they're going to get to where they need to get to safely, hopefully.
0: Yeah.
2: And like you said, with it being on a weekend, no one has to take a day off because they're already off. So that gives them a little more freedom to get out and go do some things.
0: And, of course, we have lots of travelers that pass through our state as well.
2: Yes, sir. and those people that travel through the state. You know, we just want them to be safe also, and plan ahead and just be patient, because we know there are going to be a lot more people on the roadways. And
0: yeah.
2: Also, you know, with that being said, you know, it's been very hot lately.
0: Yeah.
2: So when you travel, if you have a cooler, keep a cooler with you. You know, keep some drinks, some water in there, because you never know. You know, you may break down, or you get a flat tire, or something may happen which may leave you stranded for a temporary time period, and you just want to be able to get some fluids in your body so you don't dehydrate.
0: I know it goes without saying that it's against the law in the state of Mississippi to be engaged in certain activities on your mobile device while you're driving. But is there something else, anything else, I should say, that you want to share with our audience that you guys see and you hear from the field that's causing crashes or problems when people are driving?
2: Well, like you said, you know, the most distracting device is that cell phone. Beyond the cell phone, people are looking at their GPSs because they're just trying to get to and from their destination.
0: Sure.
2: The other thing, which a lot of people don't know, is their passengers can be a distraction.
0: Okay.
2: When you focus on your passengers, whether kids or brother and sister or whomever it may be, you know, your focus is shifted from driving to paying attention to what they're doing. And we would all like for you to limit your distractions.
0: Okay. Yeah. Well, that makes sense, and we hear so much about crashes that are often caused by that, by just distractions, maybe more than just speeding.
2: Yes, sir, and we've had, you know, simple things, you know, you wouldn't think of, like a bumblebee, you know, flying your car, and you start swatting at the bee, and next thing you know, you're
0: I hadn't thought about that.
2: Yes, sir.
0: Yeah. Well, I've heard about folks maybe dropping something on their floorboard under them and reaching down and then looking up, boom, they're on something.
2: Yes, sir. And the same goes like with eating and driving. You know, like you said, you know, all it takes is a drop fry and you're trying to find that fry. Next thing you know, boom. Or, you know, fortunately for us, you know, I think one of the greatest inventions are rumble strips. Because there's probably no one that drives that hasn't hit those rumble strips. And it doesn't mean you're not paying attention. It just means you're...
0: Wakes you up.
2: Yes, sir.
0: You're going to look up immediately.
2: Yeah.
0: Oh.
2: I'm somewhere I shouldn't be.
0: That's a good point.
2: Yes, sir.
0: I hadn't thought about that. So you've got that, plus the lane dividers as well, that also let you know that you're crossing over in the lane there. But
2: yes, sir.
0: Certainly the rumble strips on the shoulders there. I agree. That's tremendous. And the other thing is, the more recent model vehicles, they have the Super Cruises, if they set those and they adjust to the distance and the speed to keep the distance from the vehicles in front of them, let you know if you're moving across lanes and stuff, that's helped as well.
2: They do help, and in some cases, I think people become a little too dependent on them.
0: Yeah.
2: Because they'll do things like, you know, let the vehicle drive itself, and that's definitely not safe. But like you said, there are safety features that come along with that, because if you remove your hand from the steering wheel for a short period of time, the vehicle will let you know that you grab the steering wheel.
0: Yeah, mine does have a Super Cruise feature, but it's got a little camera on the steering column, and your eyes have got to be on the road. You can take your hands off the wheel, but your eyes have got to be on the road.
2: Okay.
0: And if you move your eyes for any length of time, very short period of time, it tells you, I'm cutting off the Super Cruise right now, and it starts buzzing at you and shouting out oral instructions, grab the wheel and so forth. But certainly just a good safety feature. I would say the later model cars maybe are a little bit safer overall.
2: Yes, they are. Yes, they are. But like you said, it really comes down to the driver, first and foremost. You know, it doesn't matter if you're in a 1990 or 2026.
0: Yeah.
2: You know, it's still on the driver to be as safe as they can and look out for the other drivers and just be responsible.
0: When does the next trooper class kick off?
2: Well, Class 71 is recruiting now. So they are in the process of trying to get more young men and women to come out and join the Mississippi Highway Patrol. So if you know anyone that's interested, just send them our way. We'll readily accept them.
0: If they want to find out more about it, Lieutenant, or they want to sign up, how do they go about doing that?
2: Well, they can go to the recruiting site or talk to a recruiter or any district office in their area, or contact the Highway Patrol.
0: Okay. Just contact the Highway Patrol.
2: But they're on the website also, so you can check the website and they can contact the recruiter, and someone will get back with them.
0: I've heard lots of positive feedback. I heard this morning, as a matter of fact, at a breakfast with some friends, about how much we've improved the driver's license renewal process. That seems to be something that has been received well by the public. How are we doing there?
2: I think we're doing a great job. But, you know, when it comes to going to the driver's license offices, you know, we try to make it as convenient as possible, and we've modernized the way we do business.
0: No doubt.
2: It makes it better for everyone. You can apply. You can reapply online. You know, if you haven't had a driver's license in 4 years, you can reapply at the end of that 4 years for another 4 years. After 8 years, of course, you have to come in and take another picture and update your driver's license.
0: So I think it's working well.
2: Yes, sir.
0: Yeah. Appreciate you coming in, Lieutenant. Really do. And, of course, as always, our appreciation to the men and women who serve at Mississippi and the Mississippi Highway Patrol. Thank you, sir.
2: Thank you, sir.
0: Yep. We're coming right back in the Element Wealth Studio. Stay with us.

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0: That's Bread. You know, they got another tune. I have to put this on the all-hit request line that would be appropriate for today, and that's Freedom, by the way. A lot of folks don't realize that David Gates and Bread recorded that song. It's good. It's a good tune. I'm trying to get the house band to take it up, by the way. Still working on that, but maybe you can dig that up. So I appreciate Lieutenant Kirvin Stewart. We learned, guys, that Captain Chris Turnipseed, he was on our schedule here today on our lineup, and I think he retired with a lot of fanfare is what I'd say. Didn't really give anybody a heads up, and that's his prerogative. And Captain, if you're listening, sir, thank you for your service and enjoy your retirement. I always enjoyed visiting with you. Typically after the busy holiday weekends, as you know, Rhino, he'd be out on the roads doing his job, and he would stop, pull over, and he'd call in, get him a good signal somewhere, and call in and give us a report, and we certainly always appreciate that, and we appreciate the state troopers that are going to be out and about this weekend patrolling our roads and keeping us safe. Drive safely, folks. No doubt about it. Please be careful. Going to be a lot of cars on the weekend. Let's have a good, safe, and fun July 4th and celebrate the birth of our country. It's still hanging in there, isn't it? Still doing pretty dang good. And there are some people, sadly, in this country that aren't proud to be Americans and don't like the state of America. They're just permanently aggrieved. And I would say oblivious to what they have. Don't even realize, as we've said many times before on the show, it's because of the system that under which this country was founded that you can denounce the country. And the states that have decided not to celebrate in the Great American State Fair, You're familiar with that situation, and there are various reasons that they've cited for that. I'm not sure what the bottom line is, but on that, not even going to try to second guess it. But I don't know. You know, it's they're not compelled to. It's no dictate. There's no mandate. Knock yourself out. I think you're missing out. I'm proud of Mississippi being there, and the Mississippi exhibit well curated. Even got attention, by the way, on Fox News yesterday. I caught him on the news. The great state of Mississippi and its exhibit got highlighted. So, you know, something else related to this that's pretty cool is that there are some trucks that are celebrating the 250th anniversary called Freedom Trucks that are traveling about the country. And you'll love this one. There's a gift from God message. By the way, Rhino, that the trucks are cool, and they open up, and they swing open the doors and so forth. They're purpose-built to kind of be a rolling exhibit, if you will. And there are big screens on either side when they open up. And so there's a recorded message from President Trump about the 250th anniversary. And then there's an AI-generated message of George Washington. Use data centers to do that, of course. But it's George Washington delivering a message. I kind of want to see this. And he greets the visitors, and he proclaims, "Thy rights are a gift from God." And that's beneath the ceiling that's got big words emblazoned that say, "In God we trust," essentially highlighting our founding, where our founders, we know, were godly men, and our founding documents are tied to Judeo-Christian principles. So there's idiots out there that are complaining that it's too religious. Can't you find something else to complain about?
1: No.
0: It's just unbelievable. So I think it's cool, though, that who's considered the father of our country, George Washington, is reminding people. That's what our founding document says. Unalienable rights. We are endowed with those by our Creator, not a monarchy. That was the point. That's what they were trying to say. Yeah, we're making this country one that is of, by, and for the people, and it starts with the recognition, the declaration of the fact that our rights come from God. And honestly, it's just common sense, isn't it? Life, liberty, pursuit of happiness? No, man doesn't grant and bestow those rights on you. The being, who created us did. And that's God. And that's how the country was founded. Like it or not, you fools, that, by the way, enjoy those rights. You participate and you engage in them, but you don't recognize from whence they came. It's incredible. So I think this is good. And I think it's just kind of cool that they've created this AI version of George Washington. That's pretty cool. That is again conveying that message.
1: They did the same thing at the Theodore Roosevelt Presidential Library that opened up yesterday with Trump showing up with all the cowboys and stuff. And there's a video of Trump talking to the AI Teddy Roosevelt.
0: Oh, that's awesome. Well, I saw a report on that, somebody giving a guided tour, the curator of the museum manager or something, but I didn't see that. So that's neat. That's cool. That's amazing. It really is. Well, I like it. I'm proud of this, and maybe I'll get a chance to see it. It's pretty cool. Of course, the Senate and the House Democrats are questioning whether public funds were diverted to religious displays, because the founder of our country is saying that our rights came from God. That's like a religious display. That's where they missed the boat, do they not?
1: Because they missed the boat that they are not acknowledging their own asinine religion of the LGBTQ, ABC, whatever
0: true.
1: Religion.
0: That's true.
1: The woke religion. I'm pretty sure tax dollars went to buying all the rainbow flags they put up. So that's their religion. If they want to really go down this rabbit hole, get rid of the rainbow flags, too.
0: That's absolutely true. It's a good point that you make there. I've said many times that the Democrats, essentially, they worship and they genuflect, is what I say, at the altar of race, climate change, and gender ideology. I mean, those are their gods. It feels like it. Really does. Speaking of that particular subject, I came across this. You know the company Lego, guys that make the blocks that you use to build stuff, and they're I would say somewhat instructive for children. You kind of develop your motor skills and you use your creativity. And if you think that the wokeness of corporations is over, has ended, that we're past, that we're post-woke, the post-woke era. They just posted a video, I'm looking at it, promoting gay marriage and marching in pride parades. And it's Lego figures doing this. And that they have used AI, probably, to generate this cartoon, if you will. And this is disgusting. I'm going to say again, because this is targeted at kids. Why do they insist on thrusting this gender garbage on kids and sexual orientation? On kids. Can we not just let them be kids? That's despicable. It's abhorrent. It's disgusting. And they got
1: and it's
0: a bit
1: ironic, because Lego were the people that funded a study, gosh, years ago, decades ago now, studying the different styles of play between boys and girls. And they discovered that there's a difference between boys and girls and how they play. That when boys play with toys, they imagine themselves as the toy they're playing with, engaged with that. So, like, if you've got a Batman action figure, they take on the mannerisms of Batman, and they are Batman. Whereas girls try to influence whatever they're playing with to mold around their ideas. So if they have a Batman toy, they're going to have Batman play in the garden or
2: make a cake.
0: So there's a distinction.
2: Yeah.
0: Imagine that. And even Lego admits that, yet they thrust this gender sexual orientation crap down kids' throats with this video. I'm blown away by this. I'm disappointed because I feel like they're taking advantage of children to promote and to advance some sort of crazy political agenda. Coming right back in the Element Well studio. Had a feeling I could be someone.
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2: 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State Health Officer Dr. Dan Edney told us a lot of them need to get caught up on their vaccinations.
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2: Several county health departments are holding special walk-in days for back-to-school immunizations starting next week. 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
4: In Congress, July 4th, 1776, we hold these truths to be self-evident, that all men are created equal, that they are endowed by their Creator with certain unalienable rights, that among these are life, liberty, and the pursuit of happiness. That to secure these rights, governments are instituted among men, deriving their just powers from the consent of the governed. That whenever any form of government becomes destructive of these ends, it is the right of the people to alter or to abolish it. We therefore solemnly publish and declare that these United Colonies are and of right ought to be free and independent states. And for the support of this declaration, with a firm reliance on the protection of divine providence, we mutually pledge to each other our lives, our fortunes, and our sacred honor.
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10: 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Middays with Gerard Gibbert.

0: you go from the all hit request line. That's Bread. Is the name of the song Freedom or is it Mother Freedom?
1: Mother Freedom.
0: That's what I thought. Yeah. Great tune. Appreciate that, Rhino. So appropriate for this July 4th week, Independence Day. Yeah, on the C-Spire text line, you may have mentioned this, not sure, just getting to the radio today, but the peace treaty, this is Dave in Monticello, between Great Britain and the United States after the Revolutionary War, in the first two sentences, it invokes the Holy Trinity. I haven't mentioned that, but I do recall that. You're absolutely right, Dave. That was 1780-something or another, as I recall.
1: 1783.
0: Okay, there you go. Wasn't it called the Treaty of Paris, right?
1: Yeah.
0: Yeah, okay. So I do recall studying that, Dave. Appreciate you pointing that out. Debbie in Hattiesburg says, my son and family just came back from Washington, D.C., and they felt extremely safe with National Guard on every corner. They even talked with them, and everyone was so friendly. Thanks for that report. Good to hear, Debbie. Yeah, I do think that the city has been greatly cleaned up after the president deployed the National Guard. It was a mess. I mean, it was crime-ridden, and there wasn't much interest, honestly, in cleaning up the crime in the city because they didn't like who was being arrested, who was being charged with the crimes, right? It didn't make the numbers look good as far as the distribution by race and so forth. I'm just going to be honest about it. That's the truth. Now, some people say, well, you're being racist, Gerard. No, I'm telling you the facts. We can choose to ignore them and disregard them. Thus, the problem continues and festers.
1: But numbers and statistics are numbers and statistics.
0: Correct. And I'm not afraid to point it out. Now, there's some nutcase that's about to be the mayor there, though, right, that's a problem. More than the current nutcase mayor, who actually came around a little bit. And I think at some time even acknowledged, and I don't know if I would take it as far as saying thank the president, but I think acknowledged that the presence of the National Guard did in fact improve the safety of the nation's capital. But isn't there some crazy person that just won the nomination?
1: Yeah, Genesee, whatever her name was.
0: Yeah, that's it. And
1: or Janice, or I don't know,
0: has some crazy views. Where's the one that believes that in certain cases murder can be justified and thus there should be no punishment associated with homicide? That either ran and didn't win, or maybe did win somewhere. I want to say Virginia is where that individual was from. Just, I mean, that's the kind of crazy radical stuff we have in this country as a result of this proliferation of socialism, what they call democratic socialism. Really, it's a euphemism for communism. That's what they want. But every day you see more of these crazy people. The Democrats are leaning heavy into this and believe that they can win in November with this. I hope not. I am concerned that so many of our young people that are now becoming of age to vote, that they're buying into this stuff. They're being influenced by Marxist professors that dominate the classrooms in America's colleges and universities, and even to some extent down at the secondary school level. It's a problem. Speaking of which, in California, the state Senate Elections Committee voted on a bill to ban those convicted of child molestation, enticing a child to prostitution, or incest and sodomy with a minor from running for office in the state. The committee's chairman, however, cast the deciding vote. A guy named Scott Wiener voted no, killed the bill, because he wanted a specific exception allowing convicted pedophiles to still run for the school boards in California. That's right, the school boards. It's okay to have pedophiles serving on school boards. You know, the boards that govern the schools where children attend. It's okay to have a person who has sexually abused children.
1: Somebody needs to check Scott Wiener's hard drives.
0: 100%. There's also already photos floating around of this nutcase that when you look at
1: it's
0: him,
1: the
0: you
1: same
0: say,
1: guy that just the left eating itself. He's not even leftist enough to be welcome at a pride parade. He got ran off at the pride parade.
0: Okay.
1: He's, because he's pro-Israel or something.
0: Oh, my gosh. Unbelievable. It's amazing how that's sort
1: he's
0: of...
1: He's another perfect example of you can just look at him and tell there's something off.
0: I totally agree. I'm looking at a picture of him right now with a long-sleeve T-shirt on with the imprinted on it, big block letters, Kamala, and the letters are colored to represent the rainbow flag, the colors of the LGBTQ, with a Kamala. Unbelievable. So we have pedophiles who honestly, in some parts of this country, flaunt the fact that they are a pedophile. And we don't do squat about it. Man, oh man.
1: To the point that the LGBT, ABCD, AFD, whatever, people have a name for it. MAPS. Minor attracted people.
0: Oh my gosh.
1: Or a minor attracted person.
0: And you've seen reports of, is it psychiatrists, I believe, that have said, oh yeah, this is actually a normal sort of deal, and they're trying to normalize it, sanction it. Yeah. Sick. Unbelievable. Looking at a little bit of economic information, we got the jobs report today. Came in lower than expected, as I said earlier. And the markets are not sure what to make of this. What does it mean with respect to the future of interest rates, to the future of the economy? But, you know, we talk sometimes on this program just about opportunities in this country and how I still believe this country affords the greatest opportunities to achieve significant economic affluence, certainly more than any other country. How about this? Over 440,000 people, that's 1,200 a day, became millionaires in the United States in 2025. By the way, that's half of the new millionaires minted last year. Half. It globally rose in 2025, reaching record levels in every market that is tracked by the bank UBS. But I'm looking at a chart of countries with the most millionaires. The United States, 23.6. Next is mainland China. And let's be honest, you know that's contrived and manipulated and distorted. That's just whatever the CCP kind of allows and supports. They have 5.3. How many people are in China? It's a billion, isn't it? So they have 5.3 millionaires for their billion, and we have 23.6 for our 350 million. And then Japan's next with 29, or 2.9, pardon me, 2.9, 2.6 in Germany, 2.4 in the UK, 2.4 in France, down the list, 1.2 in Italy. Is that not instructive to some extent?
1: If you have half a brain.
0: And, of course, in these other countries, effectively they limit you, is what they do, because they're going to tax the snot out of you. And then they've sort of created, and they may get mad at me for this, I don't care, have they not created kind of a society, a culture, that places just, I think, an outsized amount of value on your leisure time? Well, that's fine, except don't complain when other people that don't quite see things that way and live their life differently achieve wealth, because they work all the time. It's their choice. Don't complain about that. That's how they did it. You can't do as they do, and I may be exaggerating a bit in France. You can't work 6 months a year and become a millionaire. It's an exaggeration, but it's probably not that far off.
1: Just look at how many Europeans have been here for the entire World Cup.
0: That's true.
1: I don't have that many off days.
0: Coming right back, final segment, hour two, in the Element Well studio.
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8: With the SuperTalk AgriNews Network, I'm JT Mitchell, and here's your Midday Ag Report. While some parts of the state are still reeling from drought conditions earlier this year, recent rainfall in South Mississippi has taken a devastating toll on fruit and vegetables. According to the Mississippi State Extension Service, some watermelon growers have lost between 60 and 90% of their crop after more than 30 inches of rainfall between mid-May and mid-June. Extension agent Heath Steele says even harvested melons are bursting and leaking before they can even reach market. Blueberries are also suffering, with some growers losing most to all of their crop after the winter cold, a late March freeze, and now excessive rainfall. While fruit and vegetable producers face major losses, extension specialists say soybeans, cotton, and rice are still in pretty good shape, with only isolated flood incidents being reported.
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On today's episode of In a Mississippi Minute with Steve Azar, you'll hear an interview with catfish expert Danny Oberle, who is affectionately referred to as the Catfish King. I may have mispronounced his name. In Mississippi, you can listen to In a Mississippi Minute.

with Steve Azar today at 1 p.m. here on Super Talk Mississippi. Is it O'Berle? I'm not sure. O-B-E-R-L-E, Danny. He is the catfish king in Mississippi. You know that'll be a good conversation. The Moms for Liberty. This is for my friend, if she's listening, Lindsay Beckham. She is the chairperson of the Moms for Liberty chapter in Madison County. They were rejected from a state fair in Alaska.

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1: Parental rights and standing up for your children is not extremist, said Moms for Liberty founder and CEO Tina Deskovich. Incredible.
2: Certainly not as extremist as the SPLC director who was shacking up with an avowed KKK member and funneling money to him.
1: That's right. I'm telling you, they needed that jackpot so they could raise some money. I know it sounds crazy, but organizations like that, some of these other people, if there's an incident involving a white law enforcement officer and a black perpetrator, they're high-fiving. I'm telling you they are.
2: I mean, if it's any idea of how unserious the SPLC really is, these are the same people that claim putting your index finger and thumb together in what normal, sane people would consider the OK symbol or counting to three with your fingers. They say that this right here, I'm going to do it. I'm going to switch over my camera. I'm going to do it on camera so they can get angry at me. You see this right here? This OK symbol, they say this is a hate symbol.
1: Oh, my God!
2: That's how stupid these people are.
1: Yet, the state fair in Alaska, on their advice or their designation here of the Moms for Liberty chapter, says, I'm sorry, you're a hate group. Why do they think Moms for Liberty is a hate group? I know one of the things, you know, that they stand for and they promote is education freedom. They believe in empowering parents to make decisions about their children's education. Is that what they're mad about? And they also...
2: No, they're just mad that they're conservative.
1: Oh, I see. So
2: the SPLC labels anything even remotely conservative as hate.
1: Unbelievable. They essentially equate conservatism to hate. I got it.
2: Because they're dumber than a bag of hammers. But
1: well,
2: they're funded by the dumber than a bag of hammer Democrats.
1: That's true. On the ceasefire text line, yeah, I said I thought China's population was a billion, 1.4 billion now. So, and
2: I don't believe it.
1: That, yeah, I don't know what you can believe about
2: I mean,
1: that.
2: The estimates vary, but their population could be as low as 400, 500 million. They're just lying about it.
1: I don't doubt it. It's incredible. You know, this
2: is really hard to have a billion, billion and a half people when the entire western half of the country is a bunch of really impoverished farmers that get to eat meat once a year.
1: You're right. There's a huge, you know, they talk about in this country the disparities, nothing compared to there, honestly.
2: Meanwhile, the people that have worked for the government and taking all the other money from everybody else over there, they get to just go dance in the streets.
1: So true.
2: Retire at 50.
1: So, but there are people in this country that seek to implement that system here.
2: Because those people are stupid.
1: One of those is, of course, Democratic Socialist Malat Kyros, who just won her Colorado House primary in what was a shocking result because she defeated a 15-term incumbent. She defeated somebody that's been in the U.S. House longer than she has been alive. Well, she's got a law degree from Notre Dame. She was fired from her law firm for publicly calling them out for not supporting Palestine after October 7th. And at 29 years old, she made $30,000 last year. She's $250,000 in debt, yet she's likely to go serve in Washington in the United States Congress. I'm looking at her official financial disclosure report. She's got $250,000 in debt. It makes $30,000 a year and a law degree from Notre Dame.
2: She won't be in debt after about a year in Congress.
1: Sadly. Fox News, Super Talk News comes your way next. We're back with you in the Element Well studio for the afternoon portion of Middays. It is a fact.

0: I'm Gianna Gelosi, a security guard rescued from a collapsed shopping mall 8 days after the twin earthquakes destroyed parts of northern Venezuela.
1: As the death toll from last week's twin earthquakes surpasses 2,200, right now about 50,000 people are still missing, and officials estimate nearly 60,000 buildings are damaged or destroyed.
0: That's Fox's Carly Shimkus, the couple who climbed to the top of New York City's Empire State Building, appearing in court.
2: Ivan Kuznetsov and Angelina Nikolaou are free on supervised release 1 day after being arrested on charges including reckless endangerment and burglary. With no tethers, they balanced on a narrow ledge atop the Empire State Building's antenna on Wednesday and unfurled a banner. Then he proposed and they kissed before climbing down to meet police.
0: Fox's Tanya J. Powers, America's listening to Fox News.
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4: Thursday, a 20% chance of showers and thunderstorms after 4 p.m. Sunny and hot with a high near 97 degrees. Heat index values could reach as high as 109 degrees. Thursday night, mostly clear, low around 76 degrees. And Friday, a 30% chance of showers after 1 p.m. Sunny, a high near 96 degrees. 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
5: 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After the guilty plea and resignation of Hinds County District Attorney Jody Owens, an interim DA has been announced. A judge tapped Brad McCulloch to serve until Governor Tate Reeves appoints a full-time replacement. McCulloch was previously first district attorney, meaning he was second in command. Owens reached a plea agreement earlier this week in connection to the high-profile Jackson bribery scandal. Instead of the 100 years he could have been facing, he'll now face up to 5 years when sentenced in October. Owens' plea comes as former Jackson Mayor Chokwe Ntarlamumba and ex-councilman Aaron Banks are still set for trial. That begins July 13th. Keep up with the latest news across Mississippi at supertalk.fm.
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5: The American dream of winning a World Cup on the men's side is still alive. Tony Genualdo gives you a recap from Wednesday's match between the U.S. and Bosnia in Herzegovina.
8: The United States is moving on to the round of 16 at the FIFA World Cup.
9: To the deflection, Balogun scores! Flo Balogun, first to react to the deflection. He'll do the LeBron celebration. It's 1-0 U.S.
8: Courtesy of Fox, Flo Balogun scoring for the U.S. in the 45th minute against Bosnia and Herzegovina. The U.S. took a 1-0 lead into the half, but in the second half, Balogun was sent off with a red card after stepping on the ankle of a Bosnian player. But shorthanded, playing 10 on 11, the Americans got a cushion on a free kick from Malik Tillman in the 82nd minute. They win it 2-0 to advance. They will play Belgium on Monday night in Seattle.
5: That game against Belgium will be Monday at 7 p.m. Central. I'm JT Mitchell.
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0: Welcome back, everyone. It's hour three, the afternoon portion of Middays on this
1: Friday Eve.
0: And this is really all messed up because this is kind of like a Friday for me and you, because it's the best of on Super Talk Mississippi tomorrow on the shows. We're going to start our Independence Day celebration after the show today, actually, and kick that in full gear. Looking so forward to that. The candidate for U.S. Senate in Mississippi on the Democrat side of the ticket issued a press release that this is, of course, District Attorney Scott Colon. And it says, a year after Hyde Smith's billionaire tax break, Mississippi families are paying more at the grocery store and losing the help that kept food on the table. And this, of course, is horse hockey, because I don't know what they mean by a billionaire tax break. And, you know, I'm of the opinion there's no such thing as a tax break. That, as I've always said, assumes that all income, all money, all assets, all wealth originate with or produced by government, and whatever you're allowed to keep is out of their altruism, their charity. Nothing could be further from the truth, of course. That's not how it works. People that have achieved significant wealth, or even people that haven't, they worked for it. They earned it. And then government gets its part. Sometimes it's too much. But trying to relate extending the Trump tax cuts in the from 2017, and they're cuts because they cut the rates and the tax structure relative to what it was before the president was elected in 16 under the Obama era. And, of course, you know what we saw after that? Revenues went up. More flowed into the Treasury. Despite the narrative the Democrats like to use, the reason we're running deficits is because we gave all the tax breaks to the millionaires. No, revenues are up. Unfortunately, our government keeps spending, outspending revenue increases. That's the way they operate in Washington. But to duplicitously relate tax structure to the SNAP program is really kind of shameful, in my view. And with respect to the reforms in the SNAP program, I don't know exactly what they're talking about, because the main reform, as you know, Rhino, there are really two, but the main one is that it extended the age where one must work to qualify for benefits. So it went from 59 to 64. That's the big requirement. Sorry, you want SNAP benefits, you got to work to 64. Now, there were some reforms regarding eligibility to two major provisions. One, you got to check in every 6 months instead of once a year. Two, in those reforms, a little bit of change in the way your household income is net household income is calculated to determine if you qualify. And one of those has to do with your energy bill, your cost of electricity, gas, and so forth. The other now excludes internet. So basically what the SNAP program says now is, okay, we're not going to deduct your internet cost, your monthly payments for your internet service, to determine if your income meets the income eligibility test. So the government's basically saying that's just not a strict requirement. And if it is, you need to figure out a way to pay for it. And the other thing is, as cheap as that is today, really? I mean, most of these people have mobile phones, and that you've typically got some form of mobile access to those that are paying for internet. You know they've got strong mobile service in those areas, certainly if they've got broadband internet available. But that
1: And usually, if you're eligible for SNAP, you're eligible for a lower rate for your internet.
0: That's exactly what they said. Exactly right. So that's why that changed. But the big thing is 59 to 64, and you got to check in twice a year to make sure you're working. You've always had to work. It's work 80 hours a month, be a student, and then or provide community service. One of those three qualifies for you, qualifies you for SNAP benefit. And then Medicaid now as well under the Medicaid.
1: AKA not being a bump on a log.
0: Correct. So nobody's benefits are getting cut as long as they
1: aren't a bump on a log.
0: Right. Can satisfy those fairly straightforward, simple, reasonable requirements. It's just disingenuous to say, oh, no, they got cut because we gave tax breaks to billionaires. I get it, how that may resonate politically. But dare I say, it's a lie. It's just...
1: It Paul Meridian on the Ceasefire text line said it best. He's either a liar or he's very stupid. Both don't look good for the Democrats.
0: I agree.
1: I would argue, Paul, it's both. Both a liar and very stupid.
0: I agree. So, Paul says, come over in between Forest and Lake, and then south of Hickory and tell me what kind of great cell phone service you have. Yeah, that's I hear you, Paul, but that's you know that's not the point I'm making here. The point I'm making is that the new rules under SNAP, for SNAP, passed under the One Big Beautiful Bill Act a year ago, effective Saturday, simply says when we calculate your income for eligibility, we're not going to subtract the cost you're paying for what is referred to as a persistent internet connection. You've got some sort of, which is super cheap now. When you think about the amount of bandwidth you can get for that particular price, one of our sponsors, CSpire, has got fiber all over the place. I mean, it's like $100 for a gig, right? All over Mississippi. Kind of started not far from where they're headquartered here in Ridgeland, and they've expanded that out. And there are lots of other carriers that have broadband as well, both wired and wireless, and it's very inexpensive. And the government's saying, we're not going to subtract that to determine if you're eligible. And what these Democrats are saying is, you're kicking off millions! Well, you can just do without internet or figure out some other way to pay for it. You got to eat first. That's more important. So, now, what he says, I just don't believe this, Rhino. 400,000 Mississippians are caught, that are on SNAP. I do believe that's the number, that are on SNAP. They're caught in the fallout, and the state is on the hook for $140 million to keep the program running. They're caught in the fallout, meaning
1: Meaning they got to show up twice instead of once.
0: That's right. And can't be bumps on the log, as you said.
1: So it's twice as hard to cheat the system.
0: And with respect to the state being on the hook for the funding, look, I agree with what the Trump administration did here. You and I have talked about it. We talked to the speaker, lieutenant governor, lawmakers about it. And all that means is that by 2028, based on the error rate experienced by the SNAP program, the SNAP program is funded by the federal government, but administered at the state level. And the federal government said, you guys are making too many mistakes. And we're incorrectly, wrongly paying out benefits. And that costs taxpayers. That wastes taxpayer money. And you know what? You're going to have to pick up the tab if your error rate is above a certain level. So it is true that here in the state of Mississippi, if we don't clean that up by 2028, and there have been some legislation to that effect, nothing just yet. I believe it will get cleaned up, but that's fine. I'm fine with that. Hey, state of Mississippi, let's clean it up. Our error rate's above 10%. It's in the highest range with respect to the amount the state would have to cough up to cover a percentage of the benefits. So this is the federal government saying, you know, the money just doesn't keep flowing if you keep making freaking mistakes. What's wrong with that? That's pretty reasonable to me. So I don't know what you're saying here, Scott Colomb. You're mad at Senator Cindy Hyde-Smith for voting for this legislation that forces the states to clean up the SNAP program?
1: Because he's just mad that his voters aren't going to be able to cheat the system quite as easily. That's all it is.
0: I got it. Sadly. Man, well, I just wanted the truth to be out there. Simple as that. We're going to take a break right now, coming right back in the Element Wealth Studio.

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0: Okay, this just in. Zoran Mamdani, the communist mayor of New York, he is going to deliver a America 250 speech tomorrow. Oh boy, can't wait for that. And I have changed shirts over the break. What do I got on here, Rhino?
1: Yeah, if you're not watching on Super Talk TV, Gerard has changed into a t-shirt. It's a bright blue t-shirt with big block white lettering that says, I heart capitalism.
0: Yeah, baby. Absolutely. Take that, Zoran, and all you other idiot socialists across this country that the Democrats are leaning heavily into. Have you noticed that, for the most part, maybe except for what the heck's his name up in Pennsylvania?
1: Fetterman,
0: yeah. The rest of them won't come out and just not mince words in denouncing these people. Oh, we got to have a big tent. That's what they're saying. We got to have a big tent.
1: It's amazing. The more Fetterman heals from brain damage, the more sane and conservative he sounds.
0: That is true. And you start wondering, maybe in that period of time where he quite wasn't right, up to par, did he kind of lean into the crazy stuff? And now, right, that he's kind of regained his full control of his senses, that he says, these people are crazy. Sure seems like it, doesn't it? Man. So here's another story that just really bothered me. It comes from Pennsylvania, where authorities say a 10-year-old boy is facing charges after stabbing a Dollar Tree employee while attempting to rob the store. 10 years old. Who thinks about robbing and stabbing at 10? Might it be people, young persons, a 10-year-old who is being raised in, living in a family of bad people, a household full of bad people? That's where it comes from. They don't come out of the womb screwed up like that. Something influenced this kid to go stab an adult while committing robbery. I can't comprehend it. Sad. This is sad. This is in Dauphin County, Pennsylvania. Absolutely incredible. Man, oh man. The Democrats in Colorado wrote a backlash against Washington to victory, as you know, with this crazy person, that Kyros, that they just nominated to be their candidate in the upcoming general election. And they believe, do these Democratic socialists, that they can, it's almost surreal to say this, that they can topple liberals. In other words, the liberals, they're not far enough crazy to the left. They haven't leaned hard enough into communism and Marxism. They're just kind of your garden variety liberal, which means, in general, that they want higher taxes, they want Medicare for all, they want kind of the laundry list of government programs, and they lean somewhat hard into, of course, the LGBTQ blah, blah, blah, blah, blah, blah community. That's just your standard liberal. But no, these people, they want to confiscate your assets is what they want to do.
1: It's the difference between being naive and being just flat out evil.
0: That's exactly right.
1: Because communism is evil.
0: 100%. And so I'm looking at this Kyros after winning her nomination Tuesday night at a party in Denver. And behind it, a big banner, big board. Power to the people. That just reeks of communism right there. It really does. That is a sad deal. You've also got Zoran Mamdani. Have you seen this? He's asking folks to set their thermostat to 78. He's talking about the heat wave. that is sweeping his hometown of New York City. Set your thermostat on 78.
1: Is that really his hometown?
0: No, that's, pardon me, his, the town that he lives in. You're right. No, it's not his hometown. Wasn't born here. So set your AC to 78, and it has some other advice in there. Some
1: turn off all the lights.
0: There you go. Just everything else. So, in other words, let's just set the clock back 100 years. Seems to be where he is leaning.
1: So hop to, comrades, all you worthless communists in New York City. I want to see your posts on social media of your thermostat set to 78.
0: Incredible.
1: Get in line.
0: It's just incredible that that's going on in this country. Of course, they're all blaming the this country's use of air conditioning for the deaths in Europe caused by the heat wave sweeping the continent. But that's because you're so dang woke that you frown on air conditioning. And you really sort of scolded and admonished anyone that had it.
1: Well, nobody really wants to talk about the dirty secret of the European heat deaths. The majority of them are elderly people. Who takes the most money out of a socialized healthcare system? Elderly people.
0: True.
1: The only way they've been able to stay afloat is they have all their old people die in the heat every year. Because in Europe, on average, they have more heat deaths than America has gun deaths.
0: That is amazing. When you said that to us yesterday, I believe, and I was flabbergasted by that piece of information. Yeah, but Mondomini, he's telling New Yorkers, set your thermostat to 78 degrees there in the midst of a blistering heat wave up there. Turn off your lights, electronics you're not using, and unplug what you can. Oh, okay. No problem. Whilst you are transported around in a big black SUV with the air conditioning blowing. Oh, yes, the old rules for thee, but not for me situation. At it again. This country, by the way, is being called out by many of the other countries and by a lot of people within this country with respect to vacation time. The United States is one of only 9 countries without guaranteed vacation time, paid vacation for workers. Only one of only 9, and the others are kind of small. Sri Lanka, Trinidad, Tobago, there's 6 small island nations. And some of these people are just freaking out over this. Because 55% of countries guarantee at least 20 days of paid vacation each year. But seriously, though, are there that many employers that don't provide any vacation? Do you know of anybody that gets no paid time off?
1: Usually it's hourly.
0: Yeah, maybe
1: if you're
0: so.
1: Working hourly, yeah. You've got about a 50-50 chance of having an employer that's going to give you vacation days.
0: Okay, all right. But I submit that most of those are certainly with respect to the Bureau of Labor Statistics shows those earning minimum wage. This is something we've debunked a million times. The Democrats want you to believe that there are heads of households and breadwinners in households that are earning minimum wage and trying to make ends meet a family of 4. But the data says, no, first, it's about 1.5% of the people in this country that work earn the minimum wage. That's the first thing. The vast majority of them, overwhelmingly, are between 18 and 24. They're generally not heads of households. But that's not what the Democrats want you to believe. Once again, just being deceptive and disingenuous.
1: It's because they know their voters aren't going to check them on it. They're just going to lap it up like trained seals.
0: They do. They absolutely do. So, but they're... They're condemning the United States for not having a law that forces paid time off. 83% of the top quarter of wage earners get paid vacation time. But the lowest quarter only 57% get, talking about quarter of the wage. That's probably consistent with what you were telling us a minute ago. They're probably punching a clock. But how many of those, again, are, you know, at that point in their professional careers where that's, I don't know. I think this is overblown big time. The market speaks, man. And if you don't take care of your people with wages and time off and benefits and just quality of life at work, you're not going to get them. It's pretty good system. Coming right back in the Element Well studio, half an hour of middays remains.
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9: 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After the guilty plea and resignation of Hinds County District Attorney Jody Owens, an interim DA has been announced. A judge tapped Brad McCulloch to serve until Governor Tate Reeves appoints a full-time replacement. McCulloch was previously first district attorney, meaning he was second in command. Owens reached a plea agreement earlier this week in connection to the high-profile Jackson bribery scandal. Instead of the 100 years he could have been facing, he'll now face up to 5 years when sentenced in October. Owens' plea comes as former Jackson Mayor Chokwe Ntarlamumba and ex-councilman Aaron Banks are still set for trial. That begins July 13th. Keep up with the latest news across Mississippi at supertalk.fm.
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0: Thomas says, we get 7 weeks paid after 25 years. Wow. I'd settle for 2 to 3 and be allowed to save the other 4 to 5. What do you mean save the other 4 to 5? I'm not sure what you mean there, Thomas.
1: Depends on who you work for. Some people allow you to roll over vacation days.
0: You
1: just
0: wind up
1: banking a bunch, but a lot don't. A lot have the use it or lose it model.
0: Yeah, I got you. Well, I mean, so if you ended up with that accumulated, would they, and companies have different policies on this, pay you for that? Some pay you, some you just forego it.
1: Yeah, I think what Thomas is talking about, with 7 weeks, he'd be cool with just taking 2 or 3 in the year and banking the other 4. And I don't know that this is really available across the board, but I know in some instances, if you have a company that allows you to bank your vacation days and roll it over year to year, where there's no expiration on them, you'll have people that'll work 20, 30, 40 years and roll a week or two a year and be able to, quote-unquote, retire half a year early, but they're still technically on the payroll.
0: Yeah. Got it. Okay. That's very generous of your company, Thomas. Seven weeks. I can't even comprehend that. 7 weeks. You're very fortunate. Very, very generous. Mechanics do not have paid time off. I think that's consistent. That's on the C-Spire text line. With what Rhino was saying is, yeah, typically when you don't have a paid time off component in your employment, it's usually because you're an hourly worker. I know many mechanics are hourly, work on an hourly basis, although the demand for those skills is significant relative to the supply. You know, folks I know that work those jobs are pretty well compensated. Let's see what else. Paul Meridian says, self-employed, last vacation was 2 years ago. I hear you, Paul. I was as well for 33 years. Never took a vacation of more than 3 days in the entire 3 days consecutively that I was off. I was on my phone the whole time and had my computer with me. And back in the days before we had cell phones, I remember going on vacation, playing golf, and coming back and dialing into our systems to get my email, and then spending the afternoon responding to emails. But look, I'm not complaining about that. You sign up for that. That's just part of it. And it's just a matter of what sort of lifestyle you want. And the good news is you can kind of choose that. Just don't complain about others. That's the biggest point I'm making, is too many people are obsessed with others and what they have earned or achieved from an economic perspective. They just worry too much about that and are resentful of it often and jealous of it, and they let it get to them. It's like, well, go out and do it yourself then. Nobody's preventing you from doing that.
1: I think that's the part that gets lost on most of these communists, is in a free capitalistic society, you're not being forced to take that menial job that you hate. You're imposing that restriction on yourself.
0: Yeah, that's right. It's because you have a choice. I mean, that's the way, to your point, our free market economy works.
1: You're not being tested when you're 8 years old to see what your aptitudes are, to put you into a funnel to steer you towards whatever profession the communist cabal needs out of you.
0: Incredible. You're right. On the C-Spire text line, this individual says, I was a mechanic. This is from the 662. For 27 years, I got 6 weeks vacation. That's extremely generous. So I'm assuming, though, that you were probably paid a salary and not hourly. Because if you're paid hourly, unless they paid you while you took off, whatever your hourly wage was. And of course,
1: I mean, usually if you have paid vacation days and you're working hourly, the vacation day counts as the average of your usual shift. So say you work 7.5 hours a day on average, because you got some days where you're not, and most days you're 8 and that kind of stuff. If you take a paid day off, but you're hourly, they'll pay you your hourly rate for that 7.5 hours that you average.
0: Okay, I got it. One of the perks, this is William and Brandon, as a state employee, is I have 52 days of PTO, 75 days of paid sick leave. So, really, William, 52 of PTO, and that doesn't include your sick days? So that's amazing. That's, 127 days? Jeez. That's very generous. I didn't know that. Let's see what else we have here. Rusty says, I work outside on the ranch. Been doing half days lately. I relish my air when I get home. 72 degrees. Interesting. Yeah, and someone said on the C-Spire text line that don't think the black SUV pulls from the grid, putting stress on it, causing a brownout, I think is what they meant to say, which is what New York is famous for, heat waves. Well, I encourage you to think about that a little further. It takes a lot of electricity to manufacture an SUV. It takes a lot of electricity to produce fuel that you run in the SUV, and it takes even more when you got the air conditioning on. So they absolutely are utilizing the grid. Not directly, indirectly. So just think about that as well. The big point, though, about Mondami that I found just a bit ironic is that he's got the window rolled down in the back seat of this elongated black late model SUV with the tinted windows, and he's got his white shirt and tie on, and that's the photo they use while he's got his finger like up in the air. I guess he's talking to people where he's telling them, set your thermostat to 78. That's the only point I was trying to make. While he gets, of course, the escort of being the mayor in a late model SUV with, I'm sure, the air conditioning blowing full blast.
1: But hypocrisy is nothing new for liberals. Just look at the picture that came out of France where the lady in France was blaming American ACs for the deaths in France over the heat wave. And the picture of her giving the speech about how deadly the heat wave is and how evil Americans are because they have AC. You look right above her head and there's a freaking AC unit.
0: That's true. Paula Meridian says, black SUV, whatever. He's not turning his AC down is the point. I assume you mean that even,
1: yeah, Mom Donnie's not cranking down, not turning up the AC in his office.
0: I think that's probably
1: not doing it in his house. He's a communist. It's always rules for thee and not for me.
0: Williams clarified. He said, yes, the 52 days of PTO, 75 days of paid sick leave. He says 14 hours a month of medical and 12 of personal that can roll over indefinitely. Sorry if I led you differently. No problem, William. I was just curious. So you're saying, okay, 26 hours a month is what you get. So that's what, man, that's a lot. I'm a little surprised at that. So that's, it turns out to be about 300 hours, according to my math, assuming an 8-hour day. Man, Tim from 662, I retired from MHP and had over 8,000 hours of sick leave and annual leave. And I believe, as I recall, when I was really involved in the PERS dilemma here in the state, that you can actually convert that, right, into time with respect to calculation of your retirement benefits when you have an accumulation of leave.
1: Call it comp time, is that what they call it?
0: Yeah, comp time is a word that is typically used to describe that, to define that. Langston says, when you start with the state, you earn 12 PTO hours and 8 sick day hours. Assume that's a month. It changes after 5 years. Okay, I get it. And then, look, we know that the state, typically in the public sector, the compensation is usually less for similar work in the private sector, but it's these sort of benefits. I certainly could never do that in my company. I couldn't allow for people to be gone that much. It just wouldn't have worked, especially when you got jobs that are very highly compensated, very specialized, and you don't have, like, backups for them. You can't just say, well, we're just not going to do that for the next month while you're off. It wouldn't work. You know what I mean. So,
1: yeah.
0: But look, it's a trade-off, and I get it. I totally and understand that it just depends on what sort of lifestyle, what's important to you. But the good news is you've got a choice. Now, surprisingly, looking at the jobs report today, again, to reiterate, the creation of new jobs fell well below expectations, 57,000 in the U.S. economy, 110 expected. But all the data indicates there are plenty of jobs available. So, and the unemployment rate stayed level. So there, you have to keep in mind that there's a correlation – but there's not like a direct attached cause and effect. If the jobs created are this, then unemployment should be that. Doesn't work that way, because remember, the unemployment figure takes into consideration those who are actually looking for a job. So if you drop out and you say, I ain't looking anymore, I'm just going to the sidelines, that's not actually included in the unemployment rate. It's supposed to be included in the labor force participation rate. However, I'm convinced that that's just made up. I still have not found anybody who's ever been called by the federal government. Hey, are you working or not? Because they say they call 60,000 people a month. That's what they say, nationwide. Find me one person in the state of Mississippi that's ever been called. Coming right back.
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10: In Congress, July 4th, 1776, we hold these truths to be self-evident, that all men are created equal, that they are endowed by their Creator with certain unalienable rights, that among these are life, liberty, and the pursuit of happiness, that to secure these rights, governments are instituted among men, deriving their just powers from the consent of the governed. That whenever any form of government becomes destructive of these ends, it is the right of the people to alter or to abolish it. We therefore solemnly publish and declare that these United Colonies are and of right ought to be free and independent states. And for the support of this declaration, with a firm reliance on the protection of divine providence, we mutually pledge to each other our lives, our fortunes, and our sacred honor.
11: 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Happy Independence Day, America 250.
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13: Middays with Gerard
14: 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What?
15: This is so
13: awesome. On Super Talk Mississippi.
16: Wow! I feel good. I knew that I wouldn't.
0: That's because it's the final segment. And we're going to take a little time off and be back with you Monday. But once again, back to the C Spire text line. Ray in Long Beach says, we get paid vacation after 25 years plus 8 personal days each year. How is anything being done with all that PTO on the C Spire text line? Let's see. What else we got? Sorry.
1: Kenny in Wayne County has a funny one.
0: What's he say?
1: Says, I work for two of those mean old billionaires from Mississippi, and I get 3 weeks paid vacation, plus holidays and a Christmas bonus, and I'm paid by the hour.
0: That's awesome. Appreciate you telling us about that, Kenny. And look, you know the best part about this, everybody's telling us, and I appreciate this. This has been a good discussion. This is neat stuff. Is that in this country, we're respecting the right of employers and employees to strike these agreements. And when I spoke Tuesday, I do this sometimes in my speeches. I'll start out with just the declaration, Jesus was not a socialist. And there are a couple of parables that I believe prove that. And one of them is, I don't know if you guys are familiar from the book of Matthew, the parable of the workers in the vineyard. And this vineyard owner would hire people on a daily basis to help out around the vineyard. And it didn't matter if you started in the morning or 2 hours before closing, they all got paid the same. And so the people that worked all day complained about that. And he said that he had the right to pay. You know, don't do it if you don't want to do that. And so the scripture actually defends the right, which is still applies today, where employers and employees can strike these agreements. It is a respectfully made between the parties, no government involved. And I think that's a good thing. But
1: just look at the arguably more popular

0: State Treasurer David McRae is returning record amounts of money to Mississippians, whether it's through the College and Career Savings Program or the hundreds of millions in unclaimed money awaiting your claim. Treasurer David McRae says get your applications and claims in today. Treasury.ms.gov.
1: And honestly, I'm a big proponent of let's figure out a way the private sector can get more involved in helping those who truly need it, rather than routing it through these grubby hands of government people and these exploded, frauded up bureaucracies. That's not the efficient way to handle that. My employer said he'd pay me weekly, and that's exactly how I got paid. Very weekly, says Ronnie from Ackerman. John in Pontotoc says, between nepotism and extreme generous benefits, there are no pulling back on state retirement. I'm not sure what you mean by that, John. Explain that. Do you know what he's saying there, Rhino? I'm not sure I follow the point. Y'all have a great weekend and stay safe. Catch y'all Monday, says Mose. Appreciate you tuning in as always, Mose. Absolutely. You too, man. Have a good one. So it's been a good discussion, and appreciate all the feedback from folks. It's been good. I continue to be concerned. Oh, somebody said, nice shirt. Appreciate that. Yep, got my I Love Capitalism shirt on. I think that where we stand today is that you got a lot of people, especially young people, that feel like things could be better. And so there's this tendency to think, well, we got to change government to make it better. That's what they don't get. Is that, no, that's not going to solve whatever your respective problems are. Don't
2: now,
1: look
2: you do
1: to
2: have
1: government.
2: To change the people in the government.
1: Right.
2: But the government itself ain't the problem. It's the people elected to serve in government that have their hand in the kitty, they got their eye on a future position, and don't give a rat's rear end about any of the promises they made to get elected. They don't care one iota about their constituents. It's all about their personal gain, their political gain, and how much clout they can chase.
1: Totally. And I hope you guys will think about this economic system we have in this country. It ain't perfect because we're humans. We understand it won't be perfect. And our founders told us, you're going to continuously be pursuing a perfect union. You'll never get it, but you continuously work on it. Have we not improved it since when they founded the place? Heck yeah. How can you say no? Now, some people want to take us down the wrong roads there, and we get off the rails, but it seems like we always get back on. And I feel like we're doing better in that respect. But, man, there's more opportunity than there ever has been. There are lots of things we all look at and say, that needs to be fixed, that needs to be improved. Of course, I agree.
2: Let's look at one of the highest grossing Hollywood films recently. The star of that film got started streaming video games on Twitch. That's how she was discovered. Never before, never have you had a generation before this where you could sit in your own house and put a video of yourself onto the internet and be discovered and go work in Hollywood.
1: That's so true. Well, the week is over for us. The long weekend begins. Folks, go out there and celebrate America. Be grateful for the founding of this nation. Be grateful that we get to live in the greatest place on earth. I couldn't be prouder of the exceptional United States of America. Have a great weekend, and July 4th, stay safe, and God bless.
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4: News. I'm Therese Crowley. While America celebrates 250, the U.S. Navy band serenading the parade of ships in New York Harbor under the heat dome. Extreme heat to the east and fire danger to the west altering the festivities. Philadelphia cutting its parade route a mile. The Department of Energy issued emergency orders to bring additional power plants online in the Mid-Atlantic. In the west, the Aspen Acres Colorado fire has doubled in size, is now the nation's number one fire priority. 180 buildings destroyed, with fireworks bans from Colorado to Phoenix.
5: The key changes include a complete ban on all fireworks on city-owned property, including every city park.

0: the use of all fireworks within 1 mile of Phoenix Mountain Preserves to prevent brush fires.
1: Phoenix Police Lieutenant Brian Rimza. Jubilation in Venezuela. A security guard pulled from the earthquake wreckage. 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
3: Thursday, a 20% chance of showers and thunderstorms after 4 p.m. Sunny and hot with 197 degrees. Heat index values could reach as high as 109 degrees. Thursday night, mostly clear, low around 76 degrees. And Friday, a 30% chance of showers after 1 p.m. Sunny, a high near 96 degrees. 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
4: You're listening to Super Talk News. I'm Caleb Saylor. The Mississippi Department of Wildlife, Fisheries, and Parks will look to curb drinking and boating this Independence Day weekend. The state agency is participating in Operation Dry Water, a national boating under the influence enforcement campaign. Organizers with the campaign said their goal is to make waterways safer by removing as many impaired operators as possible. This weekend, folks can expect to see an uptick in law enforcement patrolling waterways and conducting safety checkpoints. A busy July 4th travel weekend is getting started early. Airports statewide say they're seeing an influx in flyers as nearly 6 million Americans are expected to take to the skies. Another 61 million Americans are traveling by road, according to AAA. For more Mississippi news, go to supertalk.fm.

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1: The Mississippi Mud Monsters will be celebrating all things America this Independence Day weekend.
2: It's a loaded weekend. 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
1: That was David Kerr, the Frontier League Club's assistant GM. He tells us there will be plenty of baseball, fireworks, and other revolutionary festivities on the horizon.
2: We start with Thirsty Thursday, $2 beers, but we're going to party like it's 1776. So we have a giant Declaration of Independence that everyone can sign so you too can be John Hancock. But really what we know is people are coming out for Friday and Saturday, July 3rd and July 4th, those giant fireworks shows.
1: All the festivities will take place at Trustmark Park in Pearl. For more information, go to supertalk.fm. I'm Caleb Saylors.
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11: I'm Steve Azar, and I'm on the other side of the microphone, meaning I'm asking the questions this time, and oh, have mercy for the airwaves. I spent 20 years in Music City, wrote and made some hits, traveled the world, and then moved my family back to the birthplace of American music and where the magnolia trees prosper. And now every time I put my feet on Mississippi soil, when I'm off the road, well, I'm at peace. On this show, it's all about hearing the story straight from the mouths of the friends I've made along the way, their journey to success. Heck, there might be someone on, I don't even know, but you know how us Mississippi types are. We tend to take well to new company. In a Mississippi Minute, all 60 of them. I'm Steve Azar.

0: Hey, folks, time for another In a Mississippi Minute. Steve Azar here reminding you, as I love to do, visit Mississippi.org. Celebrates us in such a beautiful fashion. Just eat your way around Mississippi. Michelin's finally shown up. I know I'm sounding like a little bit of a broken record, but like I say, it's a platinum record. Double platinum. Our chefs around Mississippi are something else. Check it out. And then while you're at it, listen to the music that made us so special, the birthplace of it all. Visit Mississippi.org. All right, good morning, good afternoon, whichever, you know, time this show is airing. Everyone, and welcome. Welcome, welcome. Today, we are going to be diving into the fascinating world of catfish. Yes, you heard it right. Our guest has spent more than three decades in the Mississippi Delta, turning a childhood summer job on a catfish farm into a lifelong career in aquaculture research. From earning a bachelor degree at Delta State, I was with him in 1989, to working with the USDA and Mississippi State University, he dedicated his life to understanding everything from catfish genetics and nutrition to disease prevention and cutting-edge aquaculture systems. Over the past 36 years here in Stoneville, Mississippi, a lot of incredible inventions there, by the way. He collaborated with the top scientists to advance the catfish industry, focusing on innovative solutions for spawning, nutrition, water quality, and more. His work has literally shaped the way catfish are raised in the Delta and beyond, and what it tastes like when it hits your palate. He also is one of my greatest friends since childhood. I'm talking age five. We go deep. We're such good friends that we know things about each other that we will be taken to our grave. And the reason for my only Christmas song, Catfish Christmas, he is the inspiration behind that. We'll talk about that in a little bit. If you're going to be a part of anything I do, like our foundation, Delta Soul Charity Goblin Event, my resident show for Viking Cruise Line down here, and we're going to be feeding 400 people at a time, he is the guy that I call, and he is my man, best catfish, best hush puppies on planet Earth. We call him Tweety. No, you don't get to know why either. Please join me in welcoming my dear pal, Danny Oberle.
1: Thank you, Steve.
0: How are we doing?
1: We're doing good. We're doing good.
0: Did you ever think that I'd be giving you an introduction? Ever?
1: No, never.
0: So funny.
1: How many times have I turned you down?
0: You've turned me down a lot, but just the idea of giving you an introduction. I mean, we grew up together, and I would be thinking we'd be doing other things together, but not me bringing you on. But, you know, you've got such an incredible, pretty dang prophetic resume at this point. Let's back up for a second, because I knew you as an athlete, the center. I knew you, and how smart you were in school, when you wanted to be. And I also knew that you had this love affair for anything to do like research. Stoneville, you used to work in the cornfields back in the day, in the hot summer. You were always in. When did catfish sort of become your thing?
1: Well, as you mentioned, I started back in high school. Working on a catfish farm with my brother-in-law. He kind of pushed me into the pond, so to speak.
0: Yeah.
1: And, started my interest in catfish. And as a matter of fact, it was while I was working with him that I learned to cook catfish. Hmm. And so that's kind of how it all started.
0: Is this Terry?
1: This is Terry, yes. Yeah.
0: Shout out Terry Tuck. What a man.
1: Yeah.
0: What a man. Taught us how to, well, he told us how to do the pig and the ground. We're greatest ever.
1: Oh,
0: anyway, we'll get to that. That's another whole show. We could talk about just the recipe. But so you start doing this, and this is high school years or this is college years?
1: This is both high school and college, some of college. I would go to work, in the mornings on the catfish farm and, do typical things like feeding and, checking spawning cans for eggs and then later in the day, working the hatchery a little bit,
0: sort of getting your feet work, so to speak, right? Pardon the pun, but really as you started to understand sort of how the catfish sort of grew in the water, in fresh water, right?
1: That's right. That's where I learned the husbandry of catfish. and how to take care of them from, you know, from spawn or eggs to, you know, adults.
0: Was it an automatic fit once you graduated college just to you to keep continue on with them because you had all the summer jobs? I mean, was that job waiting?
1: Of course, I got a degree in biology from Delta State. And so it kind of fit with my interests from the past. So when I graduated, I started at Stoneville in 1990, a year after I graduated from Delta State. I was with the Catfish Genetics Research Unit. And there is where I further developed knowledge of catfish husbandry and spawning and such as that. So we did research on broodfish and selective breeding. So anyway, from there, it went on. I worked there for about 6 years, and then I took a job at the Mississippi State University, also in Stoneville.
0: You've hopped around from stateside to fedside, right?
1: I have, yes.
0: Over your career, if I
1: That's
0: recall.
1: Right. That's right.
0: And the difference between the two gigs?
1: Basically, it's just funding, you know. Out at Stoneville, it's all one big cooperative. State and federal, they all cooperate to do research on different aspects of catfish. On the federal side, we look at water quality, of course, genetics and breeding, these recirculating aquaculture systems. And on the state side, when I went to work there, I was focused on catfish nutrition.
0: We've had a lot of talks to you and me about catfish nutrition. I've learned so much. I think, you know, just the fact that it's just so interesting to me. I mean, you think about the cash crop that catfish has become, and obviously it's gone through. You got overseas, and all of a sudden America is starting to buy overseas catfish. Regulations are a little different. You and I have said, given up home turf, right? And in a way down the line, we've given up our home turf for a less quality product because y'all take it so serious. And our farmers and our producers take it so serious down here. It's like crazy, yes. You know?
1: Yes.
0: Yeah.
1: You know, the catfish farmers are, they raise their crop in earthen ponds that are filled with shallow well water. Okay. Mm-hmm. So it's ultra pure. It's ultra clean. When you buy catfish from overseas, you don't know what you're getting exactly.
0: Right.
1: And once the catfish are raised on the farms, they're sent to the processing plant, and these processing plants are USDA inspected, and they have to meet all kinds of safety regulations and food safety regulations.
0: Let's take a quick break for a second, because I'm going to start digging into some questions that it's your everyday life, but for a lot of us, we just have no idea. I'm with my dear friend Danny Oberle, catfish biologist. That's the best way. That's what he is, a nutritionist. He's responsible for a lot of the catfish that we eat. I mean, it starts there in Stoneville, Mississippi. Visit Mississippi.org. Plan a road trip down to Stoneville and learn about the crazy stuff.

0: This is House Call for Health. The state of Colorado receiving approval from the Food and Drug Administration to start importing lower-cost drugs from Canada. Governor Jared Polis offering optimism that importing prescription drugs from Canada will help people save money. And he says the FDA approval is the first step. But now the work begins to get the supply chain going, to work with a new preferred distributor, and to test the drugs. The list of medications includes blood thinners and treatments for diabetes, as well as Ozempic. The governor predicts savings of 30 to 70%, saving Coloradans up to $46 million over 3 years. Though there is some skepticism as well. One local pharmacist saying he knows there's a cost problem for people, but that this program still has roadblocks, pointing to long delays in Florida, the first state to receive FDA approval for imports from Canada. For more health news, go to foxnewshealth.com. House Call for Health, I'm Lisa Brady, Fox News.
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12: Loving a Mississippi Minute with one of my best friends on planet Earth, Danny Tweedy Oberly, catfish scientist, biologist, nutritionist. He knows everything there is to know. 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There's so much history and culture at every turn. Check it out. Take a ride on the Freedom Trail markers. It's just fantastic. No, I'm not telling you guys anything about Tweety. You can just, you know, that may be, like, we could get maybe a price tag for that, but we'll talk about it later. So I can be bribed. Danny, let's get into sort of, what's the biggest challenges in catfish genetics and selective breeding?
13: Oh, goodness. You asked me a question I cannot answer. First of all, the whole purpose for our unit is to select for a faster growing, disease resistant catfish that is it reproduces well, just all these different aspects. So that's what we do. We take families of catfish and we put them through all types of testing, like, you know, a growth trial, for example, or
12: back up for a second. Remember the time that you guys were trying with sweet corn, like feeding them sweet corn, and you said the flesh came out yellow?
13: Oh.
12: Is that something that I recall?
13: It wasn't exactly that. There was a problem some years ago when I was with Mississippi State and in the catfish nutrition research that there was a problem that the catfish were picking up a yellow pigment from the corn that they were being fed.
12: Yeah, and that wasn't pretty, right?
13: It was specifically a corn product that was going into the feed. So they came to us, and we did the research to see how much of this particular corn product we could use in the feed and not impart that yellow color.
12: The pigment, the actual fillet, pigment the of
13: yellow
12: the flesh.
13: Pigment into the fillets. Right.
12: Wow. But did you fry it up? Did it taste good?
13: Oh, it tasted great.
12: Yeah, but it's not attractive.
13: But from a consumer standpoint, it wasn't very appealing because, you know, you see the, these nice, pretty white catfish fillets in the cooler in the meat market. And, you know, you see some with a yellow tinge to them. And mm-hmm. It's, you know, I mean, I've fished out of the Lake Ferguson and the Mississippi River. And
12: right.
13: Usually when we caught a fish that had that yellow pigment to them, they didn't taste very well.
12: Interesting.
13: And that's what a lot of people, you know, when they go into a grocery store, they want to see a nice, pretty, bright, white fillet of fish. It doesn't matter what species. It can be, yeah. You know, but mainly catfish.
12: How do you, has the industry changed a lot since you started? I know you evolve and you learn a lot, but is there any significant change, or has it just been sort of a gradual thing, or anything you've noticed since 1990?
13: Things, of course, they develop slowly.
12: And you can't speed that process.
13: That's right. Okay. Also, you know, if it isn't broke, we don't fix it. But we're not afraid to try new things.
12: Right.
13: Okay. Select for a different strain of catfish, maybe.
12: Yeah. And, how many, is there a bunch of different strains?
13: There are several. And, but you know, there's one, I don't know if I can get into much detail about this, but, there's one that there's a strain of catfish that a lot of the farmers are using now that is very productive.
12: Reproductive or productive? What do you mean by productive?
13: Both. It reproduces well. Also, it's an aggressive feeder, so it eats very aggressively. Hmm. So in turn, it eats more feed, and that you can produce a larger fish quicker or a marketable fish quicker. If you get that feed into them and
12: not lose the quality
13: body mass on them, and not lose quality, you're not losing quality.
12: Is there a certain time of year where the catfish is going to taste better just because of?
13: There's a harder time keeping all flavors out of catfish during the latter part of the summer months. Just because, you know, there's more algae growth in these ponds, and that's where they pick up a lot of the off flavors in catfish is from their environment.
14: Yeah, we like it's interesting how the catfish ended up really becoming incredibly marketable fish when it hangs out at the bottom. And my argument is, so does lobster. And lobster is incredible. It hangs out at the bottom. They're bottom feeders.
13: Yeah.
14: Why do they hang out at the bottom? What's the reason?
13: Just by instinct. That's where they're, like, if they're swimming out in the river or whatever, that's where the their food source is. You know, it's like I don't know, dead things.
14: Whatever, they're eating salad down there. Eating a lot of salad down at the bottom, a lot of algae and all that stuff, whatever is probably.
13: But what the catfish farmer has done, you know, like, oh, back in the 1950s and 60s, I guess, they've taken that fish and trained it to feed at the surface. So they're getting it up off the bottom of the pond and feeding it a diet that's grain-based, corn, soybean, you know. And so the ingredients in that feed, you know, that's also been developed all these years. So the technique with which they're fed, plus the feed itself, has, I think we really have a very unique, fish that
14: You got a good grip on it right now.
13: For the consumers, yes.
14: Right. That's right. It's just really interesting. So you have told me why crappie. I think crappie is one of the best fried tasting fish on earth. Obviously, you catch it in the lake. It's plentiful down here. Why isn't crappie the catfish? Why didn't that work in freshwater?
13: Probably it probably has to do with growth rate. I can't say for sure, but...
14: your hypothesis.
13: A catfish is a very hardy fish. You can handle it and move it, and you can feed it heavy and it'll grow fast. And crappie, I think they're more of a tender, you know, fish that's more susceptible to different environmental stress.
14: I got you. And so when you put something in fresh water, what happens to it? Versus if it's used to being in a lake or even in the sea.
13: Well, first of all, you can't take a saltwater fish and put it in fresh water. It just doesn't work. But if you take a fish, say, out of the river and bring it in and put it into a pond, not much. There's not much difference in the water quality and whatnot.
14: Temperature important?
13: Temperature is very important.
14: So you did this to me once. You brought me a bunch of catfish over, and we put them in my pond back when I had water. And that's another subject. Don't get me upset right now. All right. Why did you even bring it up? Or did I bring it up? I think I brought it up. No, but Tweety. So, So you had to get the temperature. You checked the temperature of the lake and my pond and the temperature of what you had, and you had to get them sort of at the same place. Why is that?
13: Because, if you take them from a warmer water and put them in a cooler water or vice versa, they'll go into thermal shock.
14: Come on.
13: Eventually croak.
14: Okay. All right. Let's take a break on the idea of that. Visit Mississippi.org. Ain't nothing going down except the beautiful sun and the moon at night. And just come on, spend a little time. We're in the Mississippi Delta, my man Danny and I. One of the reasons I moved back home. Our friendship goes that deep. His wife, Sharice, by the way, won a national championship in hoops at Delta State. The girl had hops. Sharice, you don't have hops right now. I don't want to hear about it. She's very, very competitive. We'll be right back. I'm Steve Azar with Danny Ober.

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7: 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I'm Caleb Saylor. The Mississippi Department of Wildlife, Fisheries, and Parks will look to curb drinking and boating this Independence Day weekend. The state agency is participating in Operation Dry Water, a national boating under the influence enforcement campaign. Organizers with the campaign said their goal is to make waterways safer by removing as many impaired operators as possible. This weekend, folks can expect to see an uptick in law enforcement patrolling waterways and conducting safety checkpoints.
8: A busy July 4th travel weekend is getting started early. Airports statewide say they're seeing an influx in flyers as nearly 6 million Americans are expected to take to the skies. Another 61 million Americans are traveling by road, according to AAA. For more Mississippi news, go to supertalk.fm.
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12: We're in cold water and we're in too deep.
13: Visit Mississippi.org. It's a song. It sounds like a song.
12: Yeah,
13: you should, because we are the birthplace of America's music. Think about that, folks. You know, I've written songs, a lot of folks in Texas, and they just boast so much about the great state of Texas, and I'm all in. They're so talented, so good. But the most original sounds that actually influenced a lot of original sounds came from here, right here. And then you just wrap it up in a bow with Jim Henson and the Muppets, and then what do you got? I mean, it's just global stuff that changed the world forever. Go to visit Mississippi.org. We're talking catfish down here. Obviously, it affects a lot of us. It lives on a lot of our plates. Who doesn't love a great fish fry? Danny Oberly over there in Stoneville, Mississippi, one of my best friends in the world. We have gone through it in our lives and still having the time of our life. Wouldn't you say that? You say we're still having the time of our life?
14: Absolutely.
13: Like the song, I'm having the time of my life. Okay, so Danny, let's talk about, like, tell me something that sort of what'd you do today? You had some, or this week, or in the last couple weeks that had to be done that a lot of us folks, laymen, have no idea that goes on in the world of a little catfish.
14: Okay. Well, today is a perfect example. When we check our spawning cams, it's typically right. On a Monday, Wednesday, Friday, you know, it's going to vary. If you're a catfish producer or a researcher or whatever. So this morning we get to work and, the guys go out to the ponds that have spawning cans in them and, you know, males and females paired up in ponds and, they check those spawning cans for spawns, which are just masses of eggs. They scrape them out of the cans and they put them in buckets and they bring them into the hatchery. Now, where we differ out at Stoneville with our research, we have to keep every single one of those spawns separate from all the others. Whereas a catfish producer will bring in a bunch of spawns and they'll all just be commingled and hatched together. And, you know,
13: and why don't y'all do that?
14: Okay.
13: Are you still separating the science?
14: Exactly, because the way we're set up out at Stoneville, we have our brood fish are all pit tagged, so they're identified, and we have a wand that we can wave over them, and it reads the pit tag number. So when we bring those individual spawns of fish in, we have to keep them separate from each other throughout their life cycle. Okay, so we bring them in as spawns. They go into individual hatching tanks. Okay, Then as those fish hatch, they get moved to larger tanks and numbers reduced so that they progressively, you know, grow in size and get larger. Then in the spring, we will take those fish. They're, you know, 6 or 8 inches in length now. We call them fingerlings.
13: Okay.
14: And we'll be able to take a barbel clip or something and check the DNA of those fish, and we can trace it back to the two parents that created that family.
13: Get out of here.
14: Out of a pond full of...
13: Oh, come on. Fish. So it's DNA?
14: Yeah. It's all
13: works with fish, too.
14: Yeah. Yeah.
13: And can y'all do DNA testing there yourself?
14: Yes. Yes.
13: Mm-hmm. My goodness. Are you kidding me?
14: Yeah.
13: I mean, so... First of all, it sounds like y'all are running a brothel, catfish brothel. I just want you to know that. Sounds like a lot is going on down in that pond. Second of all, when you say scrape the eggs, I mean, are there eggs? I mean, don't you have to, how gentle? I mean, what kind of tool does that does it damage them or break them?
14: Well, we actually just use old credit cards or, you know, room key cards or anything like that. When a catfish lays eggs, okay, the female will go into the spawning can. Let me back up. The male goes in first and cleans out the can. All right. And then the female comes in and she will spray eggs. And, when she's ready to go, she'll lay some eggs and the female will be in there and, he'll fertilize them. They're fertilized externally. So as she's laying them, he's fertilizing. And then this can go on for hours.
13: You've watched this?
14: And what now?
13: Have you watched this?
14: Well, yes. As a matter of fact, we have.
13: Something's wild about this.
14: This was years ago when we had
13: a party going on.
14: Yeah, it was a party. we had some tanks that had plexiglass so we could go in and see it happen in the lab. But
13: wow.
14: Anyway, it wasn't very productive, but anyway.
13: So, but the credit card and stuff, as you're raking sort of like a spatula?
14: Exactly. Let me, so as the spawn builds up, the egg mass builds up. Okay. There's a, like a mucus that it forms a real stickiness to them. Mm-hmm. So all the eggs will stick together.
13: Ah.
14: All right. They're not just floating around and they're loose. So at that point, when we think they're ready, or she's done, then, we'll go check the cans, scrape the egg mass out, and then bring them into the hatch.
13: It doesn't sound like you guys are nice about this. I mean,
14: like I said, a catfish is a very hardy fish. It can handle a lot, all the way from the egg.
13: I wonder if we can compare this to like all of us guys out here. All right. You ladies out there, I get to mess with my wife a lot, and I'm going to mess with all of y'all right now. The fact that the male catfish goes in and cleans things up and tidies things up. I mean, it sounds like a lot of us here, you know, right? Exactly. Want to have a romantic evening with our brides. We'll do anything. I don't know if this is part of the show that we can even talk about, but that's where my mind is heading for some crazy reason. I don't know what's going on. Anyway. All right. So Danny, so you've got, we're talking to Danny Oberle, catfish biologist, catfish nutritionist, whatever you want to call him. Stoneville, Mississippi has been his home for over 30 years. I mean, it has been a very long time, and he knows more about catfish than any of us will ever imagine. And he also fries up the best catfish. I would put him up against anyone in America. Sorry for all you guys out there going like, oh, come on, whatever. There is nobody that has better catfish. Nobody. It even inspired my song, Catfish Christmas, which Jim McMahon's in. And Danny, actually, Tweety, played Santa. And Jim McMahon had the headband on that said Santa rather than, you know, the commissioner's name back in the day. And we had a lot of fun, but you got to participate in that. We participated in some weird things because of catfish, me and you.
14: Oh, yes. Yeah.
13: But awesome. Like the greatest memories in the world. If you think about what we're doing with my resident show for Viking Cruise Line down here. I mean, your catfish is the headline for food that we serve, along with the hot tamales. And I just feel like, when we were creating the show, that's the first thing I thought of. Well, if we're going to do a lunch theater, a la Buck Owens, the Crystal Palace, a la whatever, there's been theaters. I've played many that serve food, and I wanted it to be Roadhouse style. E.E. Bass just happened to work out so perfectly as far as how many folks were coming, around 400 people, and fit. But I knew that the catfish, your catfish had to be, it just had to happen, you know, and the comments we get and all that is just amazing. You've got some new fryers now that make no noise. And anybody out there that's used to frying catfish, there's a lot of gas, propane, you know, you're hearing the blowing of the propane into this thing. On the other side of the break, I want you to tell me about this new gear you got and why it runs so quietly. You've told me 3 or 4 times recently. I haven't believed a word you've said yet, so maybe I'll believe it in a minute. Danny Oberle's my guest today. Visit Mississippi.org. Celebrate your Mississippi. America 250. Catfish. This thing that... this fish that we just is so important to our Mississippi and our Delta, period, and throughout Mississippi, and how it affects the world and what they serve on their

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0: talked way too much at the end of that last segment. I was trying to get Danny laughing, and he never did. So I'm going to get him laughing at him. He actually is laughing. Laughing at me like he's been doing his whole life. Visit Mississippi.org. Plan a road trip. Come on down here to the Delta. When you do come, you ought to come to the Stoneville Experimental Station. If you could ever get a tour and find out some of the things that's been created and invented here. Dang right, big time inventions. It'll blow your mind. Go to visit Mississippi.org. Danny, tell me about some of the things. I mean, first of all, how long has Stoneville been going?
1: Oh, my gosh. Steve, I'll be honest with you. I have no idea.
0: Is it 100 years?
1: Oh, it's got to be. You know what? I think somebody put a book out several years ago.
0: Long time, but a lot of inventions,
1: I'm pretty
0: right?
1: Sure, it's right. I'm pretty sure it started with Mississippi State, and then some years later, USDA came in on board.
0: Could you imagine you guys not being there, and how that would affect our farmers and agriculture folks of all types? It would be a tremendous void, right?
1: That's exactly right. People don't realize what Stoneville is until they actually stop at that four-way stop and they go towards the railroad tracks and they're looking left and right and the facilities out there. And it's just amazing the contribution to all agriculture research that Stoneville has done over the years for every type.
0: It's moved folks here, too, from all over the world, right?
1: Oh, yes, absolutely.
0: They're working, doctors, professors, PhDs, all of these folks. And then, obviously, we have the Delta Council, all of our buddies, Chip and everybody, these guys that are out there busting their tails, just to make sure that you guys have the funding to do all this research. I mean, one has to help the other to help the other. I mean, it's amazing what it takes for the farmer to be competitive these days,

0: Much less you're dealing with weather, much less you're dealing when they're pricing it, and they're dealing with, you know, all of this. I mean, it's a constant gamble for these guys, right? Yeah. And you guys can, or at least a little bit of reassurance that the product is going to be its very best and competitive, right? And keep up with the world.
1: That's exactly right. And, you know, that's the greatest thing I can say about Stoneville is every single division, department, unit out there, they all work together, you know, for one goal.

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1: The only one saying that. And we're not giving away any secrets. You're making so many of these things during holidays and beyond now, and I just feel like it's going to become as popular as deviled ham was when we were kids. I'm trying to find something that could be that popular. You know what I mean? But deviled ham is awful compared to this. This is like incredible. What made you think to do basically it's a smoked catfish roll, but it's like a pate. What's Chef David Cruz call it? A pate?
2: It's a pate. He's right. Yeah.
1: But were you experimenting one day? What were you doing?
2: Yeah, I was looking for a good appetizer to take to, I think, it must have been like a Christmas holidays with family. And, because growing up, Mama used to make this, smoked catfish. This smoked oyster roll.
1: Yeah.
2: So I was thinking along those lines, and I just got to playing around with brines and smoking techniques and different ways of, you know, different ingredients. And I stumbled across a recipe somewhere that kind of steered me somewhat in that direction, and just started putting things together and tweaking it. I've been playing with this for, oh gosh.
1: Well, you got it mastered. I know you were working on some things with all of us. We had a big tasting one time where you had it freeze dried. Well, not freeze dried, sorry. Vacuum sealed,
2: yeah.
1: Frozen. You had it in different containers versus brand new, fresh versus been sitting in, right? Different right. ways and just wasn't. I mean, we learned a lot. But,
2: we did. We actually did.
1: But it's amazing how you can shrink wrap this and freeze it and it'd be great in 6 months. I mean, that's the amazing part of it. It's just nuts. Folks, I just want y'all to know something. It is the best appetizer I've ever had in my life, period. And so if you ever, sweetie, how can people order it if they want to order it?
2: Well, no, it's not really on a website or.
1: Yeah, it's just by word of mouth.
2: It's all word of mouth.
1: People are going to really be upset right now. They're going to want to know how to get it, but it's so good. It's so good. Danny, I love you, pal. Thank you for spending a Mississippi Minute with me. I've loved every second of it.
2: Thank you, Steve.
1: Visit Mississippi. Love you, buddy. Visit Mississippi.org. A lot of love coming from Danny and I grew up listening to a lot of great music. It reshaped my world, has reshaped his. We care about music so much. And there's always a soundtrack going, no matter what we're doing. If he's on the catfish farm or I'm doing this show somewhere, there's music playing in the background. I appreciate you guys so much. Have a great weekend. Blessings to all.
3: I'm Steve Azar. In a Mississippi Minute, all 60 of them, where you can take your sweet time.
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5: News. I'm John Saucier. Congressional Democrats out with a report accusing President Trump of hijacking America's 250 celebration. California Congressman and ranking member of the House Natural Resources Committee, Jared Huffman.
6: We should be celebrating this anniversary together with patriotism and integrity. This milestone was paid for by every generation that built this country. But Trump has tried to quietly steal it, warping it into a celebration for one man.
5: That video posted on the committee's YouTube page. The Supreme Court struck down President Trump's executive order on birthright citizenship. Florida Republican Representative Carlos Jimenez tells Fox Business he agrees with the ruling, but Congress must act to stop the abuse of birthright citizenship.
7: This cottage industry of bringing people in to have a baby in the United States and then go back to their native country, I think that's an abuse, and it's something that the framers of the 14th Amendment never contemplated.
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0: Thursday, a 20% chance of showers and thunderstorms after 4 p.m. Sunny and hot with a high near 97 degrees. Heat index values could reach as high as 109 degrees. Thursday night, mostly clear, low around 76 degrees. And Friday, a 30% chance of showers after 1 p.m. Sunny, a high near 96 degrees. 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
1: With Supertalk News, I'm JT Mitchell. Outrage continues to simmer in Senatobia after police shot and killed a one-year-old earlier this month. Tom Graham reports.
2: The family of one-year-old Cohen Wiley is demanding to see police body camera video after an officer shot and killed the child outside of Walmart. Civil rights attorney Ben Crump.
3: Show us a video that warrants why this police officer was shooting that car and killed this beautiful little black baby.
2: A second autopsy has also been requested by the family. Police say they were responding to a shoplifting call when a vehicle Cohen and his mother were riding in fled in the direction of officers, nearly hitting one. That's when an officer opened fire, fatally striking the child.
1: The Mississippi Bureau of Investigation is still assessing the case. The average price for a gallon of regular gas in Mississippi is $3.44. That's compared to the $3.83 national average. Both marks are still higher than a year ago.
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1: A busy Independence Day weekend will turn into a busy couple of weeks on the Mississippi Gulf Coast. That's according to Judy Young with Coastal Mississippi.
7: It's very exciting. We have 87 events on the docket for the next 10 days, so get ready.
1: One of the biggest events, the Mississippi Deep Sea Fishing Rodeo, gets underway today and will go through Sunday.
7: Well, we actually have the 78th annual Deep Sea Fishing Rodeo. It's going on for 3 days, and so we'll have sportsmen from across the Southeast participating in that. And it's always fun to be there at weigh-in and see what we're pulling out of the great Gulf of America.
1: Young said all events between now and the next couple of weeks are expected to be a major boost to tourism in Harrison, Hancock, and Jackson counties. Reporting for Supertalk News, I'm JT Mitchell.
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0: good stories of Mississippi's people, places, and things to do. 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
1: Good afternoon, Super Talk Mississippi. You're tuned into your radio happy hour. That's the Good Things. I'm your host, Rebecca Turner. Now, don't forget, you can listen to Good Things. We are streaming live over at supertalk.fm. We're also streaming from that Super Talk Mississippi app and your local Super Talk Mississippi radio station. You can watch us, too. We are on your computer, your mobile device. Just head on over to Super Talk TV. And you know, here on Good Things, we always like to see buildings make it to the National Register of Historic Places. We think those things are good to preserve and keep. And nine have made it to the site since January. Joining us today is Thomas Dabney. He is the National Register Coordinator with the Mississippi Department of Archives and History. And he's joining us today to tell us a little bit more about all things registry and kind of how it works. Welcome, Thomas.
2: Thank you, Rebecca. Glad to be here.
1: As I read, I was like, nine, and you and I were talking, and you were like, well, you'll have another meeting coming up about putting some more in. I thought, okay, this is an ongoing process for the state of Mississippi, finding sites, evaluating sites, and registering or not registering sites. Is that pretty much how it goes in day in, day out for the whole year?
2: Yes, ma'am. So we've already had our March review board. We got our July one coming up, and then we'll have a November review board. So we meet three times a year. And yeah, it's a day in, day out. Like, or sometimes we'll be swamped with nominations. Other times we might have like two or three, and so it's a pretty continuous
1: revolving door in that kind of way. Okay, I want to let's go back to the beginning, Thomas. Not that you were necessarily there. I know that you are fixing to celebrate your fifth anniversary there with Mississippi Department of Archives and History. But when it started, the registry. Do you know when the registry got started here in Mississippi?
2: So the National Register of Historic Places was established under the National Historic Preservation Act of 1966. So that was a federal law, and that spread across the country. So in that law, it established the state historic preservation offices for the states. So that's when roughly around the time that Mississippi's SHPO office was created.
1: And what was kind of the purpose and mission behind that? And has it stayed the same since the 60s? I'm thinking, I'm doing math, so that's 80-odd years mm-hmm. that Mississippi and, I guess, America has been preserving historical places or going through this process in each state. What was kind of the idea behind it 80 years ago?
2: So leading up to 66, there was a period of time across the country where historic buildings were being demolished. It was part of urban renewal, if I'm sure you're familiar with that. Mm-hmm. But it was the sort of unwanted destruction of historic properties, whether it was with the creation of the highway system or sort of this mentality of build new, like the old historical buildings, we really don't need those anymore. We're going to usher in this modern era of buildings and architectural styles. And there was such an uproar about these buildings and historic resources being demolished. The penultimate example of that was the demolishing of Penn Station in New York City. It's grand, grand, architecturally magnificent train station that was demolished. And so finally enough uproar reached Congress, and they developed the National Historic Preservation Act in 1966.
1: Which hopes to make sure that those buildings don't get torn down, correct?
2: Yes, and it helps to preserve them. So with the National Register, it is an honorary designation, and it does offer some protection from federally funded projects, which is the creation of the Section 106 program, which is as our duty as SHPO. We get to review federally funded projects to see whether or not they will impact historic resources. And if they do, then we comment on that and we talk with the federal program or federal agency that's in charge of it to see if we can make sure it doesn't get affected, or that if there is one, that we can mitigate it in a way. But there is protections there. And then also, it opens the door for some financial incentives with federal and state tax credit potentials. So this is all to help preserve those buildings and preserve those resources.
1: And it's not that you can't bring them into the modern era, correct? It's more of like making sure you find that balance if they want to be renovated into a more modern space, like many of our downtowns and main streets, and some other people I would think would be the ones that would be trying to balance the two between keeping it historical versus bringing it into a modern need. Would that be fair?
2: That would be. And to add to that, the National Park Service developed the Secretary of Interior's Standards for Rehabilitation. And this is for buildings that go through the tax credit process, mm-hmm. that they make sure that the material, as much of the original materials and characteristics that define the building are kept intact. And you can, you know, we're not going off too much into the weeds on those, but you can find those. They're publicly accessible on the National Park Service's webpage. So you could find a PDF that has all the Secretary of Interior standards.
1: Is that too, Thomas, now that I'm thinking, you know, many of your communities, particularly usually nestled in your downtown, you have historic homes that are personal homes, right, private homes. Mm-hmm. So when a person chooses to purchase a home that's maybe been considered or deemed historical, does that mean it's on the registry, or does that just mean it's deemed historical to the community it's in? Or are those two different things?
2: So,
1: or can be two different things. Or the same thing. He's like, I didn't come in for this.
2: No. This is a learning experience all around.
1: Absolutely.
2: But no, typically if a if you're looking at it just from a definition standpoint, a building can be historic mm-hmm. and not be listed.
1: I gotcha.
2: So if it's listed, it went through the process of being listed. So it has a National Register nomination that's on file both here at MDAH and with the National Park Service. If it's just simply historical, that means that it retains these characteristics. It's the proper age, but it hasn't gone through the process of being listed.
1: Gotcha.
2: So,
1: okay. Well, and I would think, obviously, folks who own those homes, like those homes, whatever, they understand this. But, I mean, for those of us who are just going through and enjoying the historic districts during Christmas time or, you know, whatever it may be, kind of understanding that. But I definitely know as a resident, I appreciate those who choose to buy those homes and keep them as historically, correct as possible. It brings charm and, you know, interest to your downtowns. Let's talk about how you get on the registry, because I know we have had 9 so far, sort of since January, and now I'm thinking, gosh, I imagine in the 60s it was just blowing up with, you know, buildings to be put on, but I'm sure with anything government-wise, it may take a little longer than people would like to see buildings and things get on there. So kind of walk us through that process. How do you get a building on the registry?
2: So it all starts with people. That's mm-hmm. what I like to stress about this, and it's probably one of the most rewarding parts of the job is getting to meet the people who own these buildings that are interested in getting listed. So if an individual, let's use a house for an example.
1: Okay.
2: So you've got a historic house. This is a historic home. Let's see what MDAH says. So they usually reach out, whether phone or in person or email, and they'll say, hey, what do you think about this house? And I'll say, okay, fill out this form. It's called the Preliminary Evaluation Form, or PEQ. And that starts the process. So we get that form in. It usually gives us some basic historic and architectural information on the house. And then we ask for a couple of photographs of the exterior and the interior so that we kind of get a sense of what we're dealing with. If we think, okay, this house looks pretty intact from a historic integrity perspective, then we'll schedule a site visit. And we'll actually have boots on the ground. Usually two staff members go, and we do our own round of photographs, draw a floor plan, take notes, and then we'll bring all that back to the office and make a determination of eligibility. So if we believe the house is eligible, we'll write a letter and say, hey, your house is eligible. Here are the next steps.
1: Oh, is it, if you get a letter, it's good. If you get a phone call, is it bad?
2: No, we usually...
1: Is it like from your doctor? It's like if they call you, that's not good.
2: No. We send a letter, whether just to let people know, hey, it's eligible, or hey, it's not.
1: Okay.
2: So, and if we say it's not, then we give a reason why. But
1: and that's not something they can fix, right? Because it would be historical.
2: It depends. Let's say, for example, you have a house that has old bones, and
1: I take that personally.
2: It's
1: kidding.
2: I'm sorry, okay. But let's say you have a house that has that is intact, but it's got modern, let's say, vinyl siding on the front.
1: Oh, if you can remove it and expose?
2: If it looks like it's intact underneath and you remove that vinyl siding, then we can say, oh, okay, well, you know, we'll reconsider. We actually had one of those down on the coast not too long ago where we initially thought, ah, this building isn't eligible, but then the owner came back and said, hey, would you please reconsider because we found this and this and this. We said, oh, sure, let's go take a look at a site visit. And we went, and sure enough, we're like, actually, this is an eligible building.
1: And he got a good letter.
2: He did.
1: He did.
2: he got a good letter, and we said, all right, these are your next steps, and that's to write the nomination.
1: Which we are going to talk about that and more on the National, with the National Registry, or about the National Registry, I'm going to get it right, with Thomas coming up next here on Good Things.

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0: 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We are on your computer, your mobile device. Just head on over to Supertalk TV. We're continuing our conversation with Thomas Dabney. He's a National Register Coordinator for Mississippi's Department of Archives and History, and he does the hard work of, I guess, getting in and coordinating, really, getting our buildings. Is it just buildings, or is it structures or places that make it onto the registry, or would you say buildings would kind of encompass all of them?
1: So interesting thing there. You can, buildings are probably the most prominent.
0: Right.
1: But you can have districts, which is entire swaths of buildings.
0: Okay.
1: And you can have sites, and you can have structures. In fact, probably one of my favorite ones is the Carrollton Water Tower. It's the standpipe water tower. It's listed in the National Register. And I mean, you can have any of those be listed.
0: Kind of, and I love when you mentioned, Thomas, too, it comes down to the people, because over the years we have had a few come in for different reasons, kind of putting their voice out, wanting to hear or sort of see things get saved. And it's always cool to see that come to fruition. And I think people are starting to realize, you know, I get back in when that time came in and you wanted everything new and modern, you didn't realize what you had until it's gone. And now you realize and appreciate, even though we've got, you know, 82 downtowns-ish here in the state of Mississippi, all 82 are different, but all 82 are the same because they have that charm of, like, you know, the historic places and a time once then, but brought into a more modern kind of way. So I think there can be balance with both of it. How many sites, or how many building sites all included, are on the registry? How many registrations do we have?
1: So currently the number sits at, as of today, 1,543.
0: Wow.
1: And that includes individual buildings, sites, structures, and districts. And a point to note about districts, even though it's listed as an overall whole, some of those districts can have 1,000 plus buildings
0: within
1: in them. Jack and Bellhaven, I think right now, is the biggest one in the state with close to, if not over, 1,600 properties. And then a more recent one that we got listed was in the Gritney neighborhood, where that had like over 1,300. So, you know, some of those can be quite expansive, or they can be rather small.
0: So the headline was 9 Mississippi sites have been added since January. You mentioned, Thomas, that I guess y'all meet, what, every 2 months, every 3 months kind of for the registry?
1: Yeah, so we meet 3 times a year.
0: So there's not, is there a limit to how many you put on each time you meet, or is it kind of just as it comes in? Could be a lot. One. So is 9 about average for this time of year?
1: It really does vary from meeting to meeting. I think we had talked about a little earlier that some meetings we may have 2, others we may have 8 or 9, but it also depends on when we get them sent to the Park Service and when the Park Service relays back to us that they've been listed. Because once the review board approves it, then we get the nomination ready and send it to the Park Service. And then when we send it to them, from that date, they have a 45-day window to review the nomination. And then at the end of that 45 days, they'll let us know that it's been listed. And then if they need changes, or if they need some additional help, additional information, they'll let us know that too.
0: What are some of the most, I guess, noteworthy on the registration that most Mississippians would at least recognize in terms of structures? Well, you mentioned Bellhaven and some of the other communities. Mm-hmm. There's lots of people that recognize those neighborhoods.
1: Yeah.
0: But what about buildings?
1: So
0: the most famous.
1: Specific. Ooh. Well, there's quite a few. The old and new state capitol buildings are both National Historic Landmarks. Roanoke in Oxford, the home of William Faulkner, that one's listed. The Circle G Ranch up in, I believe it's Horn Lake, up in DeSoto County, where Elvis made his comeback. That's listed as a district. Down on the coast, for example, I believe Beauvoir is listed, the home of Jefferson Davis. And then, I mean, Natchez is full of them.
0: Mm-hmm.
1: You got Longwood.
0: You should just say Natchez.
1: You should say Natchez. they have plenty. I mean, Vicksburg's got several.
0: So what are some of your favorites that maybe have less of the publicity around it?
1: Ooh,
0: or at least in the last 5 years that you've been in this position?
1: Well, the standpipe, the Carrollton standpipe water tower, I think is one of my favorites, and I might be a little biased because that was the first one I ever worked on. But it was that one has a special place, not only for it being the first, but then also learning so much about just the construction of water towers. I mean, you kind of think, as water tower is a water tower, but they're
0: It seems pretty impressive that you can put that much water in the sky.
1: Yeah. And the way that the different types of construction methods that they use to build these different water towers is quite amazing to think about and learn about. Another one that I think is one of my favorites that I can remember is actually that house in Marshall County that we were talking about off air.
0: With the vultures. You can't leave them hanging like that. You have to tell them about the vultures.
1: Yeah, we, on the first site visit, because we went back a second time, but the first site visit, we were going into the house, we opened the door, and we hear this awful sound coming from the inside, and I just peek in with a flashlight, and there's two baby vultures that are calling for their mom, and we just went, nope, we are not going in that room.
0: Smart life choice.
1: Yeah, but that one was very interesting because it was a, it was built, I think, around 1878. And it was originally a white family that owned that, but then later on in the early 20th century, a African-American family bought that. And they had a farm, they had crops, and it's quite the interesting story to read and learn about and research as well, because we had to dig into the census records to figure out who owned what and when they lived there.
0: So the National Registry, or I guess the federal one, you said started in the 60s. So what's the oldest in Mississippi on the registry? Do you know?
1: Ooh.
0: That you know of, because we won't know whether you're right or wrong.
1: Well, I'll answer that question, and then I'll do a follow-up on that one. I think one of the oldest would be actually the Vicksburg National Military Park, because those were automatically added when the National Register was established. And an interesting way to figure out what the oldest is we have a database that is administered by MDAH that's publicly accessible. It's called the Historic Resources Inventory Database. And you can go in there and look by city and county what National Register listed properties are there. And we have the listing date. We have the nomination available to read. We probably have some comments and building information on those. So, yeah, that's a great resource to use.
0: What now? How old do you have to be now to be considered historic?
1: So the National Park Service has stated that a building or historic resource has to be at least 50 years of age.
0: Uh-huh. I'm getting close. Many of our listeners, you are historic.
1: Yeah. So that the National Park Service deemed that this was a good age for a historical perspective to develop on a historic resource. For it to be considered eligible.
0: And to preserve, right?
1: Yes.
0: To start that preservation conversation. How did you get interested in this 5 years in?
1: So I grew up in Vicksburg, so I'm just surrounded by history. My dad was a history teacher for 20-something odd years, and I mean, he ran the gambit, private, public, a little bit of college. So I grew up surrounded by history, and going downtown Vicksburg and seeing all the historic buildings down there, you know, the old Warren County Courthouse, all the different antebellum homes and postbellum homes, the downtown itself. And the more and more I got older, and I said, you know what, these buildings tell a story in and of themselves. And when I got hired at MDAH, I went, this is a way to explore this further.
0: And get paid.
1: But then, and that's true. But the main thing was, it's like, you know, buildings will disappear. Mm-hmm. Buildings will be demolished. And when we lose that story that building tells. And again, it goes back to people. If there weren't any people, there wouldn't be any buildings. And people specifically build buildings for human activities. And so much of human history is involved with buildings. And so preserving that, I went, this is important beyond measure to preserve these resources that we have. So that really got me going whenever I got hired. And then I've just been learning so much along the way. And so many people have taught me, I mean, just
0: gobs of information.
1: It's incredible. And I've loved every minute of working in the Historic Preservation Division and helping to preserve these buildings because it preserves Mississippi stories.
0: If people want to, I guess, put one in or nominate one, where do they go?
1: So they can find that PEQ form on MDH's website or give me a call or shoot me an email.
0: And also learn about their historic sites within their own community. I think you'll learn a wealth of information.
1: Oh, yes.
0: Thomas, this has been so much fun. I appreciate your time.
1: Thank you so much for having me.
0: All right, you guys stick with us. We got more for you coming up next.

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6: With SuperTalk News, I'm JT Mitchell. Outrage continues to simmer in Senatobia after police shot and killed a one-year-old earlier this month. Tom Graham reports.
7: The family of one-year-old Cohen Wiley is demanding to see police body camera video after an officer shot and killed the child outside of Walmart. Civil rights attorney Ben Crump.
8: Show us a video that warrants why this police officer was shooting that car and killed this beautiful little black baby.
7: A second autopsy has also been requested by the family. Police say they were responding to a shoplifting call when a vehicle Cohen and his mother were riding in fled in the direction of officers, nearly hitting one. That's when an officer opened fire, fatally striking the child.
6: The Mississippi Bureau of Investigation is still assessing the case. The average price for a gallon of regular gas in Mississippi is $3.44. That's compared to the $3.83 national average. Both marks are still higher than a year ago.
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0: 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You can even find us on YouTube. If you've got CSpire TV, Supertalk is on Channel 70, right next to the Weather Channel. And don't forget, too, about our Supertalk Mississippi news team. They are always covering your stories. They do the best job at it. They are now award-winning, should I say, news team. I got to add that to it. I don't want to miss that out. Or the fact that you still have time to get in for that free weekly newsletter. It goes out on Friday, and even though this is the Friday is Thursday most of us have had in a long time, it's not Friday yet. So there's still time to head on over to supertalk.fm/newsletter. Rhino, I'm surprised that you didn't play some good patriotic music today. I know you're trying to save it or whatever it may be. But hey, go team. Right? So I always like to ask from your perspective, because when I say I watched it, let me clarify from, I don't have the nerve to like watch very high intense things like that all the way through ever. So this is the most Team USA soccer I've watched ever. And by ever, I mean turning it on and watching it just enough to see the score and see just a little bit and then get nervous and then go, okay, well, they're doing good since I'm not watching. So I don't want to watch and then watch it go wrong and then wait till it's over and then be like, yay! Is that nuts? Yes, I know I'm crazy on that.
1: Not really. I mean, there are fans that were in the stands that
0: held their eyes closed.
1: Oh, yeah. Before that final goal from Malik Tillman, they were beside themselves because the U.S. was down a man. And it's already a tall task to win a World Cup knockout round match. It's an even taller task to do it down a man from a red card. So there were people teeming with excitement, and their eyeballs were peeled, and they were focused, laser focused on it, and there were others they couldn't stand to watch, but they pulled it off with an inch perfect, literally an inch perfect free kick, the very first World Cup knockout round free kick goal for the U.S. men's national team, and only the second World Cup free kick goal. The only other one was Eric Winalda back in 94, the last time we hosted the World Cup, but that was in the group stage.
0: Where was that in the time when they got it to 2-0?
1: That was 78th minute, somewhere around there.
0: So at what time is like math come in to where the probability of someone getting three goals to beat you in just terms of sheer time goes way down?
1: I mean,
0: or can literally like anything happen?
1: Well, the perfect example of that was one of the matches before the U.S. match yesterday with Belgium and Senegal. Belgium, the team we're going to play on Monday at 7 in the round of 16. Senegal went ahead 2-0, and Belgium didn't score until the 85th minute out of 90 plus stoppage time, and they scored two in the final minutes of regulation, went to extra time, and then got awarded a penalty right at the very end of extra time before it went to penalty kicks. So you really don't have any mathematical certainty for
0: but
1: seeing the game
0: every
1: out.
0: Minute that goes down, you breathe a little easier.
1: Oh, yeah. It got a little tense when it was getting close to the 90th minute and the referee decided, oh, we're going to play 10 more.
0: Why?
1: It's like, because you had the injury to Tyler Adams off of the...
0: I missed that part.
1: Off the kickoff from the first U.S. goal. Dzeko barreled into him and should have been carded, but wasn't. And the ref was highly inconsistent, but this is Good Things. I'm not going to dog on the Brazilian ref that much. But that was a stoppage because they had to check for Tyler Adams and make sure he didn't have a concussion and everything. So that ate up some time. You had a couple other stoppages of play plus the hydration
0: break.
1: So when
0: someone gets hurt, like in football, it stops the clock, I think. Like when someone comes onto the field to check on somebody, usually.
1: Yeah.
0: Does it stop the clock in soccer, or they just keep
1: clock
0: playing?
1: Clock never stops in soccer. In
0: how
1: FIFA
0: stressful.
1: World Cup level soccer.
0: Interesting.
1: Like if you watch college soccer has a clock that just goes and then it's done, and you have extra time and stuff like that. But
0: I get okay.
1: It's a little different clock management that way. But yeah, it was the way I put it earlier was it was exhilarating, it was infuriating, it was exhausting. It's probably the most proud I've been of this team watching it in all the years I've watched U.S. men's national team. Just the way they carried themselves, especially after losing your star striker Flo Balogun to a red card, which shouldn't have been a red card.
0: Red card bad.
1: Yeah.
0: I'm learning things.
1: When you think about something bad happening to your team, it's not unusual to have players react negatively, to freak out and yell at the ref and just go bananas. The U.S. men's national team last night, Flo got that red card, and you could just see on the faces of the players that were still on the pitch a level of professionalism and maturity that had been brought into the squad by the coach, Mauricio Pochettino. And it was just, all right, well, this is the game now. We're going to play this game now that we're down a man. We're going to be compact. We're going to be determined. We're going to be disciplined. And that's what they did. They played their game to the best of their ability without a man. And that's how they wound up scoring a second goal down a man.
0: Cool. I'm great. Well, I'm happy they won. I'm always happy when they won because that makes you happy and everybody else happy. It's fine. Go team. But specifically this one going into the holiday weekend, I thought, man, what a bummer it would be if the World Cup's still going on and, you know, the U.S. is kind of out of it and it's our, you know, 250th birthday and all that. So even though, you know, the game's not till Monday, you still kind of get to ride this high through the weekend, which I think will make it just a little bit more special as you're watching and still engaging in soccer matches. Will there be soccer matches throughout the entire weekend? Like, it doesn't stop for the rest of the world doesn't stop for the fourth.
1: there's a match going on right now between Spain and Austria.
0: They're not off today or tomorrow, sort of for the rest of us, kind of in that way. Well, I know that Monday will be an exciting day. So what time do they play Monday?
1: They'll be kicking off at 7 o'clock Monday night on Fox against Belgium, which, if you remember your World Cup history from the U.S., in 2014, the U.S. men's national team got to the round of 16 and faced Belgium.
0: Oh, no.
1: And Belgium had players like De Bruyne and Romelu Lukaku. And
0: do you practice these names at home?
1: No. Those two players are still on this Belgium team. 12 years later.
0: Oh, so
1: and
0: they're 12 years older. Their knees are a decade
1: they're
0: older.
1: They're not as top-tier talent as they were. They're still world-class talent because you're playing in the World Cup in the knockout round.
0: It's not
1: but
0: the same.
1: It's not the same. And there's a element of we can get our payback on them because that game in 2014 down in Brazil was the game where Tim Howard, our goalie at the time, set the World Cup record for saves. He stopped 16 shots on goal in that match. And the U.S. had a chance to win that match right there in the very last few minutes of the match. Ball fell at the feet of Wondolowski, and he just put it over the top of the goal.
0: Bless. Oh, he needed therapy.
1: And then in extra time, they brought on superstars. We brought on, I don't want to call them scrubs because they're still talented, but they weren't at that level. So their subs came on, our subs came on. Our subs weren't at the level of their subs. We lost 2-1. This is a great opportunity for the U.S. to get a little payback.
0: It should be interesting. What time? You may have said it.
1: 7 o'clock.
0: 7 o'clock. So is it one where you like it at that time, or do you prefer it earlier in the day so you can get your, so you can go ahead and see how it, I mean, 7 o'clock feels so late.
1: Nah,
0: to be is that considered the prime time though?
1: That is the prime time because it's going to be on the West Coast. It's going to be in Seattle, so the kickoff local time will be 5 o'clock on the West Coast. So it's right when the temperature starts getting more manageable. You're not having to.
0: Do they have to move for this one? Will it be in the same spot?
1: It's not in the same spot. Actually, Belgium doesn't have to move at all. Belgium played their last match in Seattle. They'll be playing the U.S. in Seattle. The last U.S. match against Bosnia was in San Francisco, so it's not that big of a travel problem.
0: I gotcha.
1: And a lot better than some of the countries because, like, for example, England has been playing all along the eastern part of the United States, and they're going to have to go play Mexico in Mexico City.
0: Oh, that's quite a haul. Yeah, that's a little bit of a travel lug there. Well, it's good to know they don't have to travel. It's good to know that we can celebrate our 4th of July, at least thinking about Team USA for a little bit longer. But also, we're switching our brains, too, to like that 4th of July fun. So I want to know, with your cookout or with your 4th of July celebration, what has to be there for it to be the 4th of July? Because it is a little bit different than just a cookout. Is it a entree? Is it a side dish? Is it a firework? Is it a beverage? Is it a person's dessert? I don't know. You tell us what makes your 4th of July celebration 4th of July. We'll do that more coming up next.

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7: With the SuperTalk AgriNews Network, I'm JT Mitchell, and here's your closing market report. From the New York Cotton Exchange, July cotton is down 71 cents to 72.57. October cotton is down 71 cents to 75.34. From the Chicago Board of Trade, July soybeans are up 5.5 cents to $11.31¾ per bushel. November soybeans are down 1.5 cents to $11.47¾ per bushel. July corn is up 4 cents to $4.25 per bushel. December corn is down 0.75 cents to $4.41½ per bushel. From the mercantile, August live cattle is down 260 to 239.23. October live cattle is down 243 to 234.30. August feeders are down 353 to 360.63. And September feeders are down 370 to 358.48.
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And we've asked you to share with us on the C Spire text line what makes a 4th of July get-together a 4th of July get-together, meaning it's different than every other cookout that you may have during the summer months. Let us know, 601-879-4395. What's that staple that has to be there for it to be an independent celebration? And Fred from Kosciuszko said a watermelon, along with Ricky in Aberdeen. He said an ice-cold watermelon is a must for the 4th of July. I will concur with that. It just feels American to go and get you a watermelon for a 4th of July celebration, and then equally so to have a watermelon seed spitting contest, assuming that you still get the variety that has seeds, because now you can make it a little bit easier for yourself. But those are always fun until it's not, but they're still fun until they're not. And so all kids like to be given permission to, hey, hurl this and see how far see how far it can go, and everyone will have a good time there. John in Madison said, American flag swimsuits. Yeah, I feel like this. I feel like at some point you get just enough obnoxious, like, patriotic wear, and you just keep it. And then you pull it out for, like, just those few times in the year when you need it. But the 4th of July is absolutely that time. And by obnoxious, you know exactly what I mean. There's the overalls and the funky swimsuits and the, you know, all the things that kind of go along kind of with it that somehow just makes sense on the 4th of July. And a lot of fun to wear, especially if you gather and you see everyone wearing red, white, and blue in some capacity, kind of in that way. Shaq Bully in Biloxi says a nice cold adult beverage. I definitely agree with that. All kinds considered within that, as long as you do it responsibly. And Jeff in Pontotoc says that his staple is the AC, oh yeah, and a cold watermelon. That's not American, Jeff. Mm-mm. You got to eat that cold watermelon out, fight the flies, and sit outside and sit down and sweat till your thighs stick together and talk about how hot it is and use a fan and sort of all the things. It is interesting, though, of all the cooking methods that we have, and we have so many of them, how using the hottest piece of equipment on the hottest days outside and sitting in it became, like, synonymous with the 4th of July. I mean, it's very American. I get why we're doing it. Cookouts is the best food. But it is funny that we choose to step outside next to flaming heat and flaming weather.

0: thinking about a new vehicle, trust the team that's been taking care of customers for 70 years. The Cannon family has helped thousands drive home happy. Come take a test drive today and see why. And remember, when the smoke clears, nobody beats a Cannon deal. Nobody.
1: If it's on, you will watch it, and then you will probably watch reclips of it or playback of it after it's over. Everyone kind of wants to know.
2: Apparently, the first official and recorded Nathan's Hot Dog Eating Contest took place in 1972.
1: Wow.
2: But early on in the festivities, someone connected to Nathan's fabricated some lore that the event started in 1916 as a patriotic contest between four immigrants. But that was just an invented story as a publicity stunt.
1: I'm going to say people have been people since people are peopling, and I just feel like even cavemen were probably see who could eat more of the buffalo than, you know, someone else or the mammoth or whatever it may be.
2: To put it in
1: perspective,
2: I don't
1: know to this particular degree, but
2: the inaugural 1972 champion, a man named Jason Schichter, won by eating 14 hot dogs.
1: Blech.
2: Now the record's, what, 80-something? Blech. More than that? But at one time, you could have the world record with 14.
1: I can't watch World Cup for other reasons. I can't watch Nathan's hot dog eating contest for other reasons. I can't do it. It makes my tummy hurt so bad for people who even decide that's something they want to do. However, the homemade ice cream that's coming through, two of you have texted in that 4th of July celebration needs homemade ice cream, and I salute to that. I would like my mother's butterfinger ice homemade ice cream if I got to choose, and a cold watermelon for sure. All right, stick with us. You got more coming up next. You got the boys with Sports Talk from 3 to 6. Rhino and I'll meet you back here soon at 2. But until then, I hope you all find time for the good things.

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2: Fox News, I'm Tom Graham. The U.S. military is searching for a missing air crew member after a Navy helicopter went down in the Arabian Gulf near Iran.
3: The Seahawk helicopter assigned to the USS George H.W. Bush aircraft carrier made an emergency water landing. The Navy says there is no indication hostile action caused the incident.
2: Fox's Jennifer Griffin. The Pentagon says three of the four crew members have been recovered and the three are in stable condition. Well, extreme heat is gripping several states in the central and eastern U.S. Conditions are ripe for wildfires in some western states. Crews in Colorado battling a growing blaze.
4: The Aspen Acres fire in Colorado's Pueblo and Custer counties burning through nearly 50,000 acres since igniting Monday. The Pueblo County Sheriff's Office says it's 0% contained and has destroyed more than 150 structures.
2: Fox's Kristen Goodwin. 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
7: Thursday, a 20% chance of showers and thunderstorms after 4 p.m. Sunny and hot with a high near 97 degrees. Heat index values could reach as high as 109 degrees. Thursday night, mostly clear, low around 76 degrees. And Friday, a 30% chance of showers after 1 p.m. Sunny, a high near 96 degrees.
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free legal consultation, call 662-883-6262. After the guilty plea and resignation of Hinds County District Attorney Jody Owens, an interim DA has been announced. A judge tapped Brad McCulloch to serve until Governor Tate Reeves appoints a full-time replacement. McCulloch was previously first district attorney, meaning he was second in command. Owens reached a plea agreement earlier this week in connection to the high-profile Jackson bribery scandal. Instead of the 100 years he could have been facing, he'll now face up to 5 years when sentenced in October. Owens' plea comes as former Jackson Mayor Chokwe Ntarlamumba and ex-councilman Aaron Banks are still set for trial. That begins July 13th. Keep up with the latest news across Mississippi at supertalk.fm.

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1: The American dream of winning a World Cup on the men's side is still alive. Tony Genualdo gives you a recap from Wednesday's match between the U.S. and Bosnia in Herzegovina.
2: The United States is moving on to the round of 16 at the FIFA World Cup.
3: To the deflection, Balogun scores! Flo Balogun, first to react to the deflection! He'll do the LeBron celebration! It's 1-0 U.S.!
2: Courtesy of Fox, Flo Balogun scoring for the U.S. in the 45th minute against Bosnia and Herzegovina. The U.S. took a 1-0 lead into the half, but in the second half, Balogun was sent off with a red card after stepping on the ankle of a Bosnian player. But shorthanded, playing 10-on-11, the Americans got a cushion on a free kick from Malik Tillman in the 82nd minute. They win it 2-0 to advance. They will play Belgium on Monday night in Seattle.
1: That game against Belgium will be Monday at 7 p.m. Central. I'm JT Mitchell.
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9: Welcome in on, well, Friday for us anyway. It is a Thursday afternoon, the 2nd of July. Hope all of you are having a great week. It is hot. I mean, it is hot outside today. The grocery stores are packed. I thought nobody was in town. Everybody's on vacation. Buddy. Everybody that's not on vacation is buying everything off the shelves at the grocery store right now.
10: It's July 4th weekend. You got to hit the grocery store. Got to get the cookout. I did it today. I spent my money.
9: You got
10: today.
9: To, yeah. I mean, you got to celebrate the 250th anniversary of our nation's founding, and we are so glad that you guys are with us. So we will be off tomorrow. It will be a best of. I would assume it's just going to be today's show posted again for tomorrow, but we will have there will be something on these airwaves tomorrow. If you're not with us for every second, we hope you check it out. But we will be off tomorrow because we're celebrating the 4th of July. So that means we have three teams to get to on the countdown of 100 teams in 100 days. We're going to be busy on that one. We got a top five. We're just going to kind of be goofy with it. It's the 4th of July, so it's going to be 4th of July themed. We got to talk about the good, the really good, the awesome, the incredible that was last night, and then the fly in the drink, I guess, with Balogun getting suspended for Monday night's game. Unjust in that suspension, but we will talk about all that and more with you guys on this Thursday. We're so glad you're here, and welcome in.
10: And we're glad you've joined us here in the Pearl River Resort Studios. Pearl River Resort, you know, this weekend is the 4th of July, but every weekend can be like the 4th of July at Pearl River Resort. 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
9: Got the W last night.
10: Did?
9: 2-0 over Bosnia. Mm-hmm. Moving on to the round of 16 against Belgium, and of which we are the slight favorite in that game, by the way.
10: I was wondering, I haven't seen the betting odds on that. I was wondering about that.
9: Even without Balogun, the United States, a ever so slight favorite in Seattle on Monday.
10: They would be a large favorite.
9: Yeah, but so that's fascinating. That's coming up on Monday night in Seattle. I saw somebody, they're not going to do it this way because of jersey sales, but somebody did a stadium like a stripe out, but the lower deck at Lumen Field, the lower bowl, alternating red and white stripes.
10: Yeah.
9: And the upper deck, all blue. Yeah. It looked awesome. That won't happen because, again, they want to sell jerseys and all that stuff. And anyway, so that's coming up on Monday. The scenes were amazing. The crowd was awesome. It was loud. It was intense. It was everything you wanted, with the exception of Balogun's ejection, in which we'll get to in a second, though. But the United States played well. You had some controversy. You had, I mean, the Fox, the set that they had outside of the stadium felt like College Game Day used to feel like. Visually and everything, that was awesome theater last night. If you are a sports fan and you did not enjoy that, I don't know if I can call you a sports fan. Even if soccer's not your thing, the theater that we got to witness last night was awesome. And it happening right here on our home soil makes it 10 times better.
10: It was really cool. Really cool. Really cool atmosphere. Hey, this is what you get with the World Cup. You know, if you're a fan of soccer overall, you know, this is every 4 years you get these kind of moments. But you know, especially when the host country can make a run. You know, the Russians made one in 2018. That was really, you know, their fans were going absolutely crazy.
9: And they're not particularly good.
10: They're not great. This U.S. team is better than that Russian team was. So we're getting that enjoyment out of it. So yeah, it was an absolutely fantastic scene. I thought of you often last night on the goal that was called back on offsides. I was like, man, I bet he's peeling the paint right this second.
9: The correct call, though.
10: It was correct.
9: That was the
10: offside.
9: Absolute correct call.
10: He was offside. And then, you know, they scored. I was like, all right, I know he's going nuts. And then on the red card, I was like, ooh, buddy, I bet he is fuming.
9: We'll get to that.
10: The free kick, that's an all-time goal. And that's in the discussion of great free kick goals in World Cup history. It's unbelievable. Unbelievable. And
9: just how Bosnia, you can get the ball up and over and down.
10: A lot of technical skill happening there. And so the Bosnians, God bless them, just overmatched. They were overmatched. They just didn't have the horses to run with the U.S. No. last night. And so that's what you should do, right? You should dominate the game. Even when you're down to 10 men, they couldn't get a shot off. It was really impressive from the Americans.
9: Yeah. And so you said it, and we talked about it going in. It was very likely that the Bosnians were just going to kind of park the bus, whatever expression you want to use, play prevent defense, if you want to use football terms. They kept everybody back and were just basically telling the United States, we're just going to be in your way and you're not going to be able to score. And it worked for a while. There were so many chances early. The United States couldn't get one in, but they controlled possession. It was like 65% of the possession in the first half.
10: That feels low.
9: Like 20% of the remaining possession was in contest. So the Bosnians only had like 20% of possession in the first half, but Balogun was spectacular. He was getting yanked and pulled and knocked down, but he was just a menace for Bosnia, and he was going to break through eventually, and he did, and here's what it sounded like.
11: So we'll go long. Team Ream, only man there, able to steer it to Adams, flicks it along Tillman, he's got Balogun making a run off him, can he get around to that ball? To the deflection, Balogun scores! Flo Balogun, first to react to the
9: He had already had one called back, and he does a LeBron celebration. I don't know what is it called?
10: The silencer.
9: The silencer.
10: Yeah.
9: He did that, and it got called back, and so he got to do it again finally, and that one counted, and he was rewarded for the work. He was the best player on the field last night, and that's a guy that he's young, and he's a lot of people know his story. He is essentially an American citizen because a flight attendant would not allow his mother to get on a plane because she was too pregnant to fly. And so he was born in the United States as a result of that. Mm-hmm. And as he got older, he had, I think, three options for a national team. What was it, England, the United States?
10: That's really funny considering the debate that's happening. More on Cross on Monday. But
9: which I guess that has ended, regardless of your opinion on it. It is over. But I think he had three choices. It was England, the United States, and one other.
10: There's like an African nation, I think, that he could have been a part of.
9: Yeah. And he chose to play for the United States and represent the United States. And his interviews are awesome about it. He's like, why would I not? I love this place.
10: He does. There's also the idea that he'd be behind Harry Kane if he had gone to England right now. So he did make a decision. He made a recruiting business decision. He looked at the depth chart. He was like, them.
9: And it's working out.
10: It's working out for him big time.
9: And he is blossoming into a star. And I kept thinking, watching him last night, I mean, in the lead up to this, he's been really, really, really good. And he's really athletic and all that. But we've been missing a true striker for a while.
10: 100%.
9: It's been 100%. A while since we've had a guy.
10: You've
9: got
10: to have a guy you can count on to get goals. The whole point of the game is to score. You got to score goals. And so we haven't had a Harry Kane, a Messi, a Ronaldo kind of guy. Not that Balogun's on their level yet, but we haven't had that guy that you can just put the ball in the box and he'll go get it and he'll put it in the net. We haven't had that guy.
9: I mean, Altidore didn't have this skill set.
10: Balogun
9: either.
10: Is what Altidore was supposed to be.
9: Pretty much.
10: Yeah, Altidore, we looked at him. He looked like a monster athlete.
9: He was good.
10: He was good. He was okay at best. But this guy is a legit scorer. I'll be interested to see, like, how much does this affect him in professional soccer?
9: Oh, a lot, right?
10: Like, will Premier League teams, La Liga teams be coming after him now? Be interesting.
9: Yeah. And so the United States goes in, up one, completely dominated the first half of the game. All is well. The vibes are good, and they should have been. And then the second half gets underway. He gets a goal, not robbed from him, but his arm is getting yanked back. He probably should have had a second.
10: Yeah.
9: And then he commits.
10: That should be a foul, by the way.
9: It should have been.
10: Yeah.
9: At least a penalty kick there. And then the controversy happened. And boy, it changes the dynamic of the rest of the game, and then it changes the dynamic of the rest of the tournament for the United States. We'll talk about that. Awesome stuff, though. Incredible win. We'll get to more. It's July 2nd, so happy you guys are here. We'll be back talking more soccer, because why not?
10: Why not?

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0: Welcome back, Borky and Hey Dad, talking USA's win last night. American striker Florian Balogun, Flo, as they call him, Flo Balogun, gets a VAR-reviewed red card, a foul that was not given a card on the field.
1: We had two of these yesterday. We had the one in the Belgium game, and then we had this one.
0: Really weird. Bosnian player makes physical contact with Balogun first. But through that contact, his leg is extended. Now, the Bosnian guy comes up behind him. His leg is extended, and he steps on the ankle of the Bosnian player who, I mean, was murdered on the field. I mean, his leg was amputated in front of everybody. You could see it on his face. That's what his face was telling you, is that he literally... his leg fell off of his body, and he was bleeding out, and then they sewed it back together, and he popped up and played the rest of the game. It was a miracle of modern medicine that he was able to overcome such a tragic injury. They go to VAR, the review, and Balogun is given a red card, straight red. He is kicked out of the game. The United States have to play a man down for the next 30-plus minutes. And then he misses the game on Monday. Was that the correct call or not?
1: I don't think so. I don't think that that was a red card. Like we said just a minute ago, the refs yesterday had a rough day.
0: He was awful.
1: Well, I'm not saying the referees. Just between the Belgium game with the penalty against Senegal there in the final moments, and then this, like, really just weird. Plus, you had the in the England Congo game where Kane, I thought that was for sure a penalty. They didn't even look at it on VAR. Like, they looked at it and they didn't even bring the ref over or anything like that. So just a weird day for the officials. You know, you don't have to get me going too far down the road on the officials in any sport. I didn't think it was a red. I thought it was a foul. It's a foul for sure.
0: Even if they give him a yellow,
1: it's like, it may have been a yellow, but that, a red was very, very harsh. To say the least. And so Mississippi State. So the United States will be without his services in this game, and that's gonna be tough because he was in such good form right now. Every time he seems like he's out there, he's putting the ball in the back of the net. Gonna be tough without him.
0: Really tough. He's just such a menace, I guess would be the word that I would use. That, I mean, you watch soccer all the time. I watch our national team, and that's basically, I watch all of our national team games, but I don't, there's not as many of those as you watch. You are much more into the game than I am.
1: Yeah.
0: So when things like that happen, of course I was furious because the American player, who's awesome, gets kicked out of the game and he misses the next one. So regardless if the call was right or not, I'm mad. Mm-hmm. Regardless.
1: Right. But I didn't think it was the right call.
0: But when they go to the post game and the Frenchman Thierry Henry is like, what are we doing here?
1: Yeah.
0: I mean, like, that's just
1: unacceptable. He has no vested interest in the Americans being good.
0: No, and the first thing he says is, I mean, that's just not what should happen there.
1: Right.
0: Right.
1: And somebody on the text line points out that Messi had a very similar thing in his game where he did that to someone, but he didn't get called for that. And I mean, we are all bad. We all watch sports here. We know that Jordan got calls,
0: yeah.
1: LeBron got calls, Brady gets calls, stuff like that. Like, superstars, they have a different whistle than the rest of us.
0: And so, you watch, I mean, Balogun has a clear path to the goal. He gets his arm yanked behind him. Nothing. Tyler Adams, at the very beginning of the second half, gets trucked. It looked intentional. I don't want to assume intent, but it looked like he was specifically targeted. The guy was not making a play on the ball at all. You can see him look up and see Tyler Adams and just run him over. Nothing.
1: Right.
0: And then there is, I mean, I saw a 5-minute video montage of just this World Cup, exact fouls like what Balogun did. Some of them got cards, no reds, no VAR. And apparently, I didn't know this about VAR. They are not allowed to use still images or slow-mo unless it's like offsides.
1: Right.
0: And they did that. And you can see it because they have a camera focused on the ref looking at the screen, and he's using still images. Mm-hmm. And the still image does not tell the story the right way.
1: Right.
0: Yeah. It's an absurdity.
1: Well, this is
0: that happen.
1: This is kind of a FIFA thing. FIFA really is an organization that makes up the rules as it goes along, and they are powerful and corrupt, and they don't really care what other people think of them. So you could, yeah, you're correct. Like, this is supposed to be the rule, but do they care? No. What are they going to do? Not have the World Cup? So that's where we are with that. This is a one of the worst. Like, it's FIFA is like a crime family.
0: It really
1: really is. They are corrupt. You know, there's a reason that, you know, Saudi Arabia and Qatar got those World Cups where they absolutely should not be.
0: Where they had to move them to November because
1: winter,
0: the weather?
1: Because you can't play in the summer because it's 115 degrees there. Yeah, like, it's all like that. So to tell me that FIFA went against its own written rules, I got no problem believing you.
0: No. And then they don't have an appeals process. And what's so fascinating, they don't have, the United States can't appeal. There's right. No appeal.
1: But, which is weird because, like, in Premier League, you can appeal a red.
0: Yeah.
1: You can absolutely appeal it.
0: But FIFA can sit down and suspend him for two games if they want to.
1: They could, yeah.
0: So you can't appeal it down, but they can appeal it up.
1: Right.
0: There's appeals for literally everything. The most gruesome murder that is caught on film, the guy after he's convicted can still go appeal it if he wants to.
1: Yes.
0: If Roger Goodell suspends a player, he can still go appeal. In everything, but what we can't, it's nuts. And somebody asked on the text line, it's a good question, can you put into perspective with a realistic comparison for which Ole Miss player would that be the equivalent to losing for the LSU game?
1: Kewon
0: Lacy.
1: Kewon Lacy. It's not Chambliss because that's Pulisic,
0: mm-hmm.
1: but it would be like losing Kewon Lacy.
0: Yeah.
1: Yeah, that's a great comparison.
0: It changes the whole dynamic of the game, and I don't know what they do. I mean, Pepe's been in better form than he is right now, but he's fine, but he's not Balogun.
1: Right.
0: I'm surprised we haven't seen Haji Wright yet in this tournament. I thought the Turkey game would have been a great chance for him, but I mean, you know soccer better than I do. Haji Wright looks like a guy that is more capable than Pepe, and we haven't seen him yet. And
1: yeah. But, I mean, I'm sure there's a reason for it. At this point, we do have to – you guys know me. I'm not a huge, you know, trust the coach in all blindly. I think Pochettino's earned that at this point. I think we got to just – if he's not playing, there's a reason kind of thing.
0: Yeah, no doubt. Maybe he's been hurt. I don't know. But I don't know what they do, but it absolutely changes the dynamic of Monday night. Mm-hmm. But, man, the most underrated part of all of this is the back line – was spectacular last night. Down a man. Mm-hmm. Tim Ream was really good. I mean, especially when it got late and Bosnia was really pressing and mm-hmm. you're down a man and they're just getting, you know, play into the box
1: the thing
0: and play into the box.
1: What struck me about that game, though, is in a situation you're down a man and you've got to get a goal, I never felt like Bosnia was super aggressive. Like, they didn't really strike me. Like, you think about the last couple minutes of that Belgium game, I'm sure you were watching it in the studio as I was here, and like Belgium was just peppering Senegal. They were just like, keep shooting the ball at the goal. Maybe something will get through. Get guys into the box. I never felt like Bosnia was even close to that. So, that's the way it went.
0: It's the way it went. But yeah, Tim Ream was, I thought he was awesome. Tyler Adams is just, he's away. But the whole team, and when you play like that, Pulisic was a little quiet, but in part because in the first half it was the Balogun show, and then a few minutes into the second, they're down a man, so they have to play differently. I don't think he was poor last night. Some people were like, oh, Pulisic didn't show up. I think it's more about, again, they were just, it was the Balogun show, and then they had to play differently, but he did have a goal taken off, another correct call for offside. Where he was, what, just a step ahead, Dad, when he cleaned that up? He just timed his run a little bit too quickly.
1: Just a little bit off there, yeah.
0: Really impressive. Why did the U.S. have to play a man down? Will they have to play a man down Monday? No, not on Monday, but in soccer, if a player gets a red card...
1: Yeah, you can't replace him.
0: You can't replace him. So the United States had to play 30 minutes plus stoppage time down a man. And they ended up scoring down a man as well. And this was unbelievable. Haydad said it, the science behind this shot, it's almost impossible to score this close with the wall and the way he had to shoot it. But Malik Tillman, world-class stuff. Here's what it sounded like.
2: Saying that, Malik Tillman, he's got class. And so if there's anyone on the field that can do that and float it in into that top corner, it's that man.
3: Adams is going to lose the argument. Tillman and Robinson stayed over it. Tillman ran into Adams. 9 minutes plus stoppage time to go.
2: But this run-up is telling me more power.
3: Look at how Vassell's giving up the entire right side of his goal. Tillman!
1: Great call, but you've got to get the Andreas Cantor call.
0: And oh, don't worry. I've got it.
1: Very good. Very good. We've got to have the legend.
0: You hear Stu Holden, though. I mean, right before he kicks it, he's given up the whole right side of his goal here.
1: He knew.
0: Great call.
1: It's a good call.
0: Awesome stuff. We'll continue on. Sports Talk Mississippi from the Pearl River Resort Studio when we come back.
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5: 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After the guilty plea and resignation of Hinds County District Attorney Jody Owens, an interim DA has been announced. A judge tapped Brad McCulloch to serve until Governor Tate Reeves appoints a full-time replacement. McCulloch was previously first district attorney, meaning he was second in command. Owens reached a plea agreement earlier this week in connection to the high-profile Jackson bribery scandal. Instead of the 100 years he could have been facing, he'll now face up to 5 years when sentenced in October. Owens' plea comes as former Jackson Mayor Chokwe Ntarlamumba and ex-councilman Aaron Banks are still set for trial. That begins July 13th. Keep up with the latest news across Mississippi at supertalk.fm.
6: In Congress, July 4th, 1776, we hold these truths to be self-evident, that all men are created equal, that they are endowed by their Creator with certain unalienable rights, that among these are life, liberty, and the pursuit of happiness, that to secure these rights, governments are instituted among men, deriving their just powers from the consent of the governed. That whenever any form of government becomes destructive of these ends, it is the right of the people to alter or to abolish it. We therefore solemnly publish and declare that these United Colonies are and of right ought to be free and independent states. And for the support of this declaration, with a firm reliance on the protection of divine providence, we mutually pledge to each other our lives, our fortunes, and our sacred honor.
7: 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Happy Independence Day, America 250.
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11: You got it queued up?
12: Yeah, real quick though. So before we get to the goal, I forgot to add this one. So Mauricio Pochettino, the head coach of the United States, who feels more and more American every day. He did Pat McAfee this morning in his Argentinian
11: did
12: accent.
11: He? Oh my God.
12: He said, I'm paraphrasing, but it was like, in America, we do everything the best. We're the best everything. We have the best stadiums. We have the best people. We are the best.
11: Was this Pochettino or Trump?
12: Pochettino.
11: Okay.
12: And then he goes, why not soccer? Why not us? And it's just like, I love you so much. Like, you fire me up. Yeah. But after the game, he was asked about the red card and what it meant, and here's what he said.
13: Nobody believed us, and then they tried to rob us with calls in this place, and these guys are so resilient. You know what I mean? We talked about intent. What was our intent when we walked on the field? Our intent was not to take pictures, not to do all the superstar stuff. Our intent,
14: hell yeah, coach.
13: Our intent was to eat.
11: Argentina is my favorite county in Georgia, let me tell you.
12: That was Kirby Smart after Texas. But Hey Dad wanted it. Hey Dad's going to get it. Here
11: the legend, Andreas Cantor from Telemundo.
12: From Telemundo on Malik Tillman's goal.
15: Tillman.

0: What a treasure.
1: I mean, he's just the best.
0: I love it. I love it.
1: That was...
0: Whenever there's a goal, I seek him out. Like, I want to hear him more than I hear anything else.
1: It's amazing, man. I mean, you have no idea. You know the word goal, and Estados Unidos, I assume you can
0: That's all you
1: that
0: need
1: together.
0: To know. You don't need to know anything else. I heard Thielman. That's all I need, yeah. You know?
1: The... How awesome that was the last night. Hey, Dad, you know this. In soccer, when you're down a man, you're usually just defending your rear
0: ends
1: off. You
0: got to pack it in, and yeah, you're just hoping for the best.
1: But they were still attacking down 10.
0: They were better. They were just the better team. And that's what happens sometimes.
1: Just a really impressive
0: game. It's no different than like in the Premier League. If Man City was down a man against, Watford, they're still going to attack because they know they're better. That's what we were. Simple as that.
1: Yeah, what a crowd pop, absolutely. So what now? What next? How do you feel? I mean, I think that it's one of those things where you've got the nation's attention and you have just done everything right to keep it, you know? I mean, if they'd have lost to Paraguay or whatever, I mean, they're incredibly likable. That's the best part.
0: There's
1: that, I mean,
0: too, yeah.
1: After the game, they're playing Country Roads, and Weston McKinney is, like, you know, doing the conductor thing, singing with the crowd, and it's like these guys and the coach, they've kind of embraced they've embraced all of it, whereas we've had teams in the past that kind of, they didn't play with the style that's fun, and that's not necessarily their fault.
0: Right.
1: But it feels like these guys, I don't want to say care more, but it does feel like they are more into the spectacle as opposed to some teams of the past.
0: You have a coach who's played in the World Cup and coached in massive games. I can't overstate the importance, I think, of Pochettino and having a coach who understands how to play the game at this level and what it takes to win. And I just feel like he's played a huge role in this.
1: He's got a contract in front of him.
0: Yeah, well,
1: he said he will not sign it until after.
0: Yeah, which is fine. I think that you have that, and I think having, you know, this is like the first real World Cup for me where we have a number of players who play in big leagues.
1: Mm-hmm.
0: I remember having this discussion with you 4 years ago, and when you were talking about the American team, I was like, Borky, look at our roster and how many guys are from MLS. And then go look at the England or the French or whatever, and all their guys are from the Premier League and La Liga and the top European leagues. Like, it's just a difference. It's like recruiting, you know, small high schools or if you're doing the portal, getting a bunch of group of five guys, group of six guys versus getting a bunch of SEC guys. And now we have guys that play at these top levels.
1: And they're still young.
0: And they're still young. So we got a ways to go. It's going to be, you asked me what I thought. I'd feel a lot better if Balogun was playing. But can this team beat the Belgians? Yeah. Yeah, this is Belgium's this is their golden generation's kind of last push. You know, Hazard's already retired for Lukaku. The company's already retired for Lukaku, Courtois, De Bruyne. Those guys, this is kind of the last hurrah for them. You know, this is probably the last World Cup they'll play in. And so we'll see how it goes. I think they can beat them, but it's going to be very tough. That's a really good team we're going to play on Monday.
1: Yes, it is. Somebody says, not sure if I'm late to this, but that was a very poor call for the red card. The main thing about the red card is intention, and that was not intentional. So I read the, because everybody's sharing the screenshot of the rule itself, and it doesn't necessarily have to be intentional.
0: Right. Intention is obviously something, but if you accidentally step on a guy, you can still, you know, because you're going for the ball and you just miss and you land on his shin, you could still get a red card for that.
1: If you stomp on a face, even on accident.
0: Yeah, even on accident, yeah.
1: But the frustrating part is the amount of... It's twofold. I mean, there's the screenshot of Pulisic's jersey getting pulled. His jersey's up around his neck, and you can see down the back of his shirt because it's getting pulled so hard after he beat a guy, and nothing. That's the frustrating part. And then the selective enforcement. I mean, in the Australia game, I think it was Freeman that got fouled in the exact same way, stepped on the back of his leg in the same way, ripped his sock open, and nothing happened. You know, there was no call there. And for that to be what... That very well could be the difference in winning and losing on Monday. Well could be.
0: It's very likely going to be.
1: Which sucks.
0: To be honest with you.
1: I mean, that sucks so
0: much.
1: You're
0: missing your best goal scorer. As simple as that.
1: The beauty of that, though, is now we have an excuse.
0: Yeah, let me ask you that question. Yeah, if Ole Miss had to play LSU without Kiwan Lacy, you taking the Rebels?
1: Oh, gosh, without Kiwan? I got to see them both play first.
0: Just assume
1: but
0: they were
1: generally,
0: both.
1: Generally, no. If they don't have Kiwan, then no.
0: Same thing. Same kind of thing. So it's going to be tough. They desperately need Pulisic to be his absolute best in this game. They need the guy. They need the LeBron James of soccer, whatever you want to call him. They need that guy to show up on Monday. Yeah.
1: Is it true, by the way, this Brazilian ref was in fact investigated for match fixing in the past? Is that a true thing?
0: You know what? With FIFA, I'll buy it. I don't know. I do like that he's a Brazilian with a German last name. I wonder how he got there. Wonder where his parents came from. What do you think?
1: And then Bosnia's coach picks up the ball and won't give it to us, and that should be an auto red, and he didn't get one.
0: Well, if he had covered his mouth. Decision is red card!
1: And then when Tyler Adams got hacked, the referee's trying to send him off.
0: Yeah.
1: Because Pulisic is telling the ref, no, it was a check for a head injury. He gets to stay in, and the ref is telling him, no. Sure enough, Pulisic knew the rules more than the head official in a knockout game did.
0: Mm-hmm.
1: That's such a bad look that a player on the field is, no, you're wrong here. It's a head injury check. He can stay in, and the ref is telling him no and makes him go to the sideline. It's like, but that's not the head injury protocol. You should know this, and you don't. And we got to trust you to be accurate with your decision making for 100 minutes.
0: This stuff happens in the NBA. It happens in college football every weekend.
1: Absolutely, it does.
0: It happens in college basketball every weekend. So,
1: and I hated that part too. Is you've seen a lot of, well, this is why we can't get into soccer because of calls like that, as if there hasn't been a BS targeting that's ejected
0: like
1: a player from
0: the
1: game.
0: If you're an SEC football fan and you're complaining that the officiating is the reason you can't get into, you're a hypocrite because the officiating is 100 times worse every fall Saturday.
1: Pretty much. Is Nick Saban coaching soccer now? No, he's writing letters. That's what the whole
0: he's
1: Nick
0: writing
1: Saban.
0: Letters.
1: Are
0: you about to ask? Did I read a Ross Dellinger article?
1: No,
0: or something?
1: No. The Lions player that got arrested for Nick Saban wrote a letter, a character letter about him to.
0: I'll be honest. What the guy is accused of is horrific, right? But I would hope that in my moment of need, a guy like Nick Saban, who I obviously would have had a great relationship with, would stand up for me in that moment. I would hope that. I'm not going to get overly mad about it.
1: Probably why he in part why he recruited so well.
0: Yeah, I love the speech he has about. I'm sure you've heard about where he's talking about Henry Ruggs and talking about like what leadership is and like you know if somebody had told him, hey, you're not going to drive, would he be in a better place right now or not? And it's a really good speech. If you never heard it, go back and go try to find it. Him talking about Henry Ruggs, who of course was convicted of murder because he was driving 190 miles an hour down the Las Vegas Strip and he hit a guy. And Saban talks about like why wasn't anybody stepping up to help this kid in that moment. So I would hope Saban would do that.
1: 601-879-4395, the C Spire text line. We'll be right back. Sports Talk Mississippi on this last day of the week for us and the last show before the 4th of July. We'll be back.

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0: got a question here on the C Spire text line. Worst call, the red card or the no pass interference in the Saints playoff game? It's not even close that it's the Saints pass interference. It's not even close. All right? Not even close. Like, because I could make a case. I could make a case that it was a red card. I could make a case. I don't agree that it was, but I could make the case. There is no case to be made that that's not pass interference. None whatsoever. It is literally one of the worst calls, and it cost a team a Super Bowl. Yeah, I will have none of that. That call stands alone.
1: Yeah, it really is impossible to have a worse call in a game. There may be some that you can bring up that are comparable, but it does not get worse than that. It's impossible to get worse than that. Impossible. I cannot believe that it is me that gets to make this joke. Is there not a local judge somewhere in California that can get that red card taken away on a temporary injunction?
0: We're just going to go ahead and get that done in Pittsburgh.
1: But doesn't it have to be in the state of which it occurs?
0: It would have to be in California. It's America, Jack. We'll figure it out.
1: I guess so.
0: I mean, I'm so proud to say that I have created an injunction that you will not have to miss a game. And I'm so proud of it.
1: Let's get it done.
0: Now we get it done. Yeah.
1: I mean, come on now.
0: Yeah, something.
1: Local judge got Sorsby temporarily off of a gambling thing. I mean, if that can get done, I mean, if Mike Pence has the courage, Balligan's red card will get taken away.
0: Agreed.
1: I mean, why not? He's allowed to play.
0: I've enjoyed the memes and everything.
1: They've been great.
0: They've been fantastic. Yeah.
1: Although, I bet Ole Miss fans feel a ton of relief because I only saw a couple of state people, but nationally it was all about a Texas judge. It's like, hey, Ole Miss, you guys have
0: attention's
1: already been taken away.
0: Don't worry, I had your back. I the whole time I was planning to make that joke. The whole time.
1: Okay, good. So I mean, you have to.
0: Yeah, it's part of my job.
1: You have to make that joke. My wonder is, what about the guy with the bloody cleat? Was it Freeman, right? Or was it Malik Tillman that had to change shoes because he got cleated?
0: Yeah,
1: and his foot was bleeding. He's in the post-game press conference, and his sock is ripped open, and there's blood coming out of his sock. No call there either.
0: Yeah.
1: But again, I mean, we need to go find a judge in the Southern District of California or whatever that loves America. Tap, tap, tap. He's allowed to play.
0: It can be tough to find. You know what? I'm gonna go full cross here. It can be tough to find a judge in California that loves America.
1: Although the crowds of nailed it.
0: I could absolutely do his job.
1: The crowd shots. I watched a montage this morning of
0: here's tourist.
1: A video from the watch parties.
0: Yeah.
1: All over the country. Yeah. I mean, man, here in Jackson, Mississippi, I was at a bar that was filled with people there for the game, saw videos of other places, no free plugs, packed to the gills, people jacked up on a Wednesday night to watch this game. It was incredible how... I mean,

0: thinking about a new vehicle, trust the team that's been taking care of customers for 70 years. The Cannon family has helped thousands drive home happy. Come take a test drive today and see why. And remember, when the smoke clears, nobody beats a Cannon deal. Nobody.
1: We've had so many late goals, penalty shootouts, great plays. It's been fun.
2: It's been a whole lot of fun. And this is a great point. Nice to be on the same team as everyone you know. That is a super underrated aspect of this. If you go to a bar during a college football Saturday, it's not everybody.
1: No, it's not everybody all together. Yeah, you got different opinions in there, shall we say.
2: Especially in this
1: state. Not this one.
2: Like, you go to the state of Ohio, I'm sure.
1: Imagine if the bar you were at last night, there'd just been some random Bosnian in there. Like, come on now, let's go. What is happening?
2: There was the...
1: That is red card! Red card!
2: There was the one guy that was like, oh, soccer's stupid. What do you guys...
1: Get out!
2: He's in the bathroom at halftime, and like, I'm walking out, guy's walking in, we high five, and one guy's like, this is, like, why do you guys care so much? Was what he said. It's like, nobody likes you.
1: Just get out.
2: Just leave, man. Go somewhere else. Nobody likes you right now.
1: Yeah.
2: You are not cooler than us.
1: Yeah. In fact, you're less cool.
2: You're a lot less cool.
1: You're a hater.
2: Sorry, we're patriotic and you're a commie. That's...
1: Yeah. Oh. So, soccer, not the commies now? Is that what we're saying?
2: Absolutely.
1: All right, then. Making sure. I mean, I hear it so
2: absolutely.
1: Often. Absolutely. I hear it so often. It's a commie sport. Robbie Falk used to say that. And, of course, he's no longer with us.
2: Have the viewership numbers come out? No, we'll know Monday.
1: Yeah, it'll be a little while.
2: But my guess is still north of 30. I hope I'm right. But the watch parties do take away from that because it's such a high gathered thing. Anyway, we've got three teams to get to on the countdown of 100 teams in 100 days. Let's talk a little college football after the news. We'll be back.
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4: Fox News, I'm John Saucier. A Maryland man indicted for allegedly vandalizing the Lincoln Memorial Reflecting Pool. U.S. Attorney for the District of Columbia, Janine Bureau, says a grand jury returned the indictment against David Hearn for felony destruction of property.
5: We have about a half a dozen other cases. Some of them will be misdemeanors, and some of them could be less like a violation. But we're reviewing every case based upon the evidence and reviewing all of the reports.
4: Hearn faces up to 10 years in prison if convicted. He has denied allegations. Officials in Chicago say they've charged 179 defendants over the past 2 months, part of an anti-violence initiative. U.S. Attorney for the Northern District of Illinois is Andrew Boutros.
6: 11 federal agencies work arm in arm as one cohesive, unified group to arrest dangerous criminals responsible.
4: America is listening to Fox News.
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8: Thursday, a 20% chance of showers and thunderstorms after 4 p.m. Sunny and hot with 197 degrees. Heat index values can reach as high as 109 degrees. Thursday night, mostly clear, low around 76 degrees. And Friday, a 30% chance of showers after 1 p.m. Sunny, a high near 96 degrees.
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10: You're listening to Super Talk News. I'm Caleb Saylor. The Mississippi Department of Wildlife, Fisheries, and Parks will look to curb drinking and boating this Independence Day weekend. The state agency is participating in Operation Dry Water, a national boating under the influence enforcement campaign. Organizers with the campaign said their goal is to make waterways safer by removing as many impaired operators as possible. This weekend, folks can expect to see an uptick in law enforcement patrolling waterways and conducting safety checkpoints. A busy July 4th travel weekend is getting started early. Airports statewide say they're seeing an influx in flyers as nearly 6 million Americans

0: Americans are expected to take to the skies. Another 61 million Americans are traveling by road, according to AAA. For more Mississippi news, go to supertalk.fm.
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0: The Mississippi Mud Monsters will be celebrating all things America this Independence Day weekend.
3: It's a loaded weekend. 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
0: That was David Kerr, the Frontier League Club's assistant GM. He tells us there will be plenty of baseball, fireworks, and other revolutionary festivities on the horizon.
3: We start with Thirsty Thursday, $2 beers, but we're going to party like it's 1776. So we have a giant Declaration of Independence that everyone can sign so you too can be John Hancock. But really what we know is people are coming out for Friday and Saturday, July 3rd and July 4th, those giant fireworks shows.
0: All the festivities will take place at Trustmark Park in Pearl. For more information, go to supertalk.fm. I'm Caleb Saylor.
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0: We are back here on Sports Talk Mississippi. Brian Haydad and Michael Borky. It's July 2nd. Tomorrow's July 3rd. We will not be here. July 4th, we will be celebrating the greatest country that ever was, the United States of America.
1: That's right.
0: But July 5th might be a day where we've got to go mow the grass. And if that's the case for you...
1: Probably me.
0: Maybe you want to talk about having... You know, we're talking about America here. America, Borky. Maybe we're talking about America's mower. The John Deere. 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We'll add a fourth. 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And right now, our friends at Ag Up want to put you on a John Deere mower. 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What's up on Sports Talk Mississippi? It's 100 teams in 100 days. Just push the button when I say it.
1: Looked it up, and yes, the Brazilian-German referee who just refereed our game is still under investigation for match-fixing games in Brazil.
0: One of his grandparents were under investigation for anything. I'm just saying. I'm not saying anything. I'm just saying. Brazilian, the guy's last name is Klaus, for God's sakes. What are we doing here?
1: Well, he's certainly not refereeing a good game, but this team back on track in 2025, and we will get to them right now. The Atlantic Coast Conference on 100 teams in 100 days.
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3: Okay, ready? 3, 2, 1.
1: Team number 58 on the countdown of 100 teams in 100 days is one that Mississippi State fans saw a season ago. Wake Forest, a team that's actually on the Atlantic Coast in the Atlantic Coast Conference.
0: Good time.
1: Great color scheme. You want to know why? Because it's the Saints' colors. Wake Forest plays at a Legacy Federal Credit Union Stadium.
0: Hold on. Legacy or a legacy?
1: So it's A-L legacy, okay. But it's one word.
0: So a legacy.
1: A legacy.
0: Okay. I'm just making sure you didn't say a legacy. I'm like, what is he saying? Okay. We're
1: There's the multiple page. Legacy Federal Credit Union fields, and they play at one of them. No, I'm kidding.
0: Yeah.
1: Beautiful campus there in Winston-Salem. Very small school. At Wake Forest. The stadium only seats just over 31,000 people.
0: They're the smallest FBS school.
1: They are the smallest Power Four school in the country. Their undergraduate enrollment is only 5,400 students. A very small school with a rich history in golf, actually, and basketball as well. Play pretty good baseball these days, and at times they have played good football, and the wheels kind of fell off the track a little bit in the NIL era. They just couldn't keep up, and Dave Clawson just lost his fastball a little bit, and he ended up retiring. And they went to Jake Dickert. Jake Dickert was the head coach at Washington State. He did a really good job. He was actually a wide receiver in college, Haydad, and he became a defensive head coach. It does happen, and he is that guy. Again, did an awesome job as the head coach at Washington State as they were navigating conference realignment and all the things. He had to get out right there. When
0: you were wrong about something. I hate to interrupt you.
1: What was I wrong about?
0: Her Fox and Telemundo. More than 33 million people watched last night.
1: That was my over-under. Yeah. My over-under was 30.
0: You hit the over. The over cashes.
1: 33 million is a...
0: It's a massive number.
1: Massive number. My goodness.
0: Back to Wake Forest, but I just saw that now.
1: Oh, that's awesome. Gosh, what's Monday going to do? Most watched United States soccer game.
0: Tops almost all World Series and NBA Finals game. Pretty impressive. All right, go back to Wake Forest.
1: And that's not the Telemundo number either. That's just the Fox number.
0: Right.
1: Wow. Anyway, Jake Dickert was awesome, but he got out because he kind of had to, considering what was happening to Washington State. He went 3-3 in 2021. He had to take over. Anyway, 7-6, 5-7, then an 8-4 before he got the Wake Forest job, and they go 9-4 in year one. Do you know who their quarterback's going to be this year, Haydad?
0: I feel like I should. It's not Robbie Ashford anymore.
1: You'll recognize the name, Gio Lopez.
0: He was at North Carolina.
1: He was at South Alabama, then transferred to North Carolina to play for Bill Belichick, and nothing worked at North Carolina under Bill Belichick last year. He gets a fresh start, but quick, let's look back to last season. They won their season opener. Who could forget? Friday, August 29th, they beat Kennesaw State by a score of 10-9. Where were you when that game happened? They beat Western Carolina. They lost to NC State in a close game. Then they lost to Georgia Tech by one in overtime. They started winning. They beat Virginia Tech on the road. They beat Oregon State on the road. They beat SMU by one, 2 1-point victories last season. Mm-hmm. They got smoked, oddly, at Florida State. That was a weird loss at the time for Wake Forest. 42-7, the score there. But then they kept winning. They beat Virginia. They beat North Carolina. They beat Delaware, the very late non-conference game. They lost at Duke, and Duke went on to, you know, go to the ACC championship and all the things. And then they played in the Duke's Mayo Bowl. Mississippi State fans, you guys unfortunately remember that one. A 43-29 win over the Bulldogs to end their season with 9 wins. What can Gio Lopez and the Demon Deacons do this year? Well, they open with another familiar name. Joe Moorhead and Akron will go to Wake Forest to start the season. Then a week 2 game at Purdue, a non-conference game at Purdue for Wake Forest. They host Miami.
0: Black and gold in the stands for that one.
1: Yeah, that's. I mean, you really have to wear like all white to stand out if you're Wake Forest. Host Miami before going to Louisville. They host Stanford for a conference game. Back-to-back games at NC State and Cal before their off week. They host Virginia. They host Merrimack. Name that mascot.
0: I want to say the monitor so bad. I don't know.
1: They are the Warriors of Merrimack. That is their homecoming game. They go to SMU and Georgia Tech before ending their season at home against the Blue Devils of Duke.
0: All right. Winston-Salem, North Carolina. You're thinking right now, you're probably thinking, oh, man, they're probably one of those pig-picking barbecue places or, you know, some sort of great soul food cafe. You'd be wrong. We're headed to Delicio's Italian Restaurant in Winston-Salem.
1: All right.
0: As Italian restaurants go, this looks very, very traditional, but it looks very, very good. I mean, they've got it all, man. They've got chicken parm. They've got chicken salt in bocca, chicken cacciatore. They got a bragiol on the menu there. They've got, they got it all. This is as old school an Italian joint as you want. Plus, you can just create your own pasta. They give you all the options. All the different sauces, add the meats to it. The only thing I don't like about the website is there's no dessert menu. And, you know, when you go to an Italian restaurant, dessert is usually really, really good. But all in all, it doesn't look like, you know, it's a good date night place. You're not going to be spending a whole ton of money. Oh, you can do your steak, like, however you want. You can do steak marsala or steak pizzaiole or however you want to do it. They've got you taken care of. So this is a decent-looking Italian restaurant. So if you're ever in Winston-Salem, North Carolina, and you want to manja. You want to have a little of the old mappine, huh? Oh! You go see our friends at Delicio's Italian Restaurant, which, by the way, sounds really close to Delicioso. So I don't know if that's on a reason or not. But regardless of that, go check them out, and you tell them that your paisans, Haydad and Borky, sent you.
1: Italian, I'm surprised.
0: I'm surprised. I thought for sure it'd be barbecue, something like that. You're in that area. Where is Winston-Salem? Where is that? What is it in relation to? Where in the state is it?
1: So it's close to Durham and Raleigh.
0: Okay, so yeah. So Durham, Raleigh, Chapel Hill, and Winston-Salem all near each other?
1: So you'll have to excuse me while I jog my memory a little bit. No, it's next to Greensboro, sorry.
0: Okay.
1: It's west of... No, I'm right. It's west of Durham, but it's up in that part of the state. I was right. It's just not right next to it in the same way Chapel Hill and Durham are, where the towns are essentially merging together. you got to hop on the interstate, go a little west.
0: Okay.
1: But, I mean, it's 8 hours from where I grew up. Something like that. Six, seven, 8 hours. Something.
0: That's a long way.
1: Yeah. I only went once, and it was great.
0: Yeah. Brian Piccolo was an alum. He absolutely was. I know someone named after Brian Piccolo.
1: Yeah?
0: Yeah. You're talking to him.
1: Huh.
0: Yes, I was named after a running back. Cruel irony. Yeah, my dad loved the movie Brian's Song, and so here I am.
1: Good movie.
0: Yeah, I mean, I'm glad he didn't like, you know, trying to think of a, like the Deer Hunter or something. I don't know.
1: Or like an actor that's been canceled.
0: Hunter Haydad would be pretty good.
1: It's not bad.
0: If I could have gotten another H in there, been Triple H.
1: We'll keep the countdown up when we come back.
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0: this referee thing is like discovering that an SEC official that made a call that benefits Auburn in a game in which Auburn won by one score is a financial advisor in the Birmingham area with clients that are major Auburn donors. It's like that, you know? But that would never happen in the SEC, right?
1: Never happen.
0: Never.
1: Never, under any circumstance.
0: That is one of those things. I mean, we talk about this a good bit with officiating, and most of these guys are trying their best, right? It's a hard job. They're trying.
1: It's a job, though.
0: Why don't you eliminate the possibility of the accusation of bias, though? That's the thing that... Why do you have people that work in Birmingham officiating games that feature teams from the state of Alabama? Why do you do that? You don't have to do that. That guy can go referee the Ohio State game.
1: He could.
0: Go get the guy from Cleveland to referee your Auburn game.
1: Yeah.
0: It's not that hard to eliminate the implication of bias. It's really not hard to do. That's the frustrating part. Why is FIFA putting a guy on the field that's being investigated for match fixing? Why are you doing that? That's like Terry Rozier. It was Rozier, right, that got hit for gambling?

0: It's like letting him still play in the NBA. Why would you do that? Anyway, frustrating. You know what's not frustrating? We just did team number 58 on the countdown. We will go to the Big 12 for team number 57, making up for tomorrow. In this fight song, by the way, they talk about the Tigers, the Wildcats, they take shots in their fight song at all of their main rivals. Does Kansas, team number 57, Rock Chalk Jayhawk, the basketball and apparently now the baseball school, is also super invested in football. David Booth Kansas Memorial Stadium used to be the absolute worst, and I mean the worst venue in major college football. It was an atrocity. They have been working on it since 2023, I believe, is when they started. So they're doing it in multiple phases, a complete teardown and rebuild, but piece by piece. So they destroyed half of their stadium, had to play a season at the Sporting KC, the soccer team stadium there in Kansas City, and they also played, I think, a game or two in Arrowhead. Built that one half back up, and it looks great. And now, starting in December, they've torn down completely the other half, and they're just going to play in a stadium and where only a select number of seats are available this year. But not like the A&M teardown rebuild. They're doing it piece by piece, and it's a super expensive but a really nice-looking project there at Kansas. They're starting to care about football, but the wins need to follow for Lance Leipold. He was awesome at Wisconsin-Whitewater. He won 1, 2, 3, 4, 5, 6 Division III national championships in 7 tries. Yeah. 6 in 7 tries. And the other one, they lost in the national championship game.
1: That's really dead, by the way. We did it.
0: It's dead.
1: Our long national nightmare is over.
0: It's dead.
1: I'll stop doing it.
0: And then he got the Buffalo job, in which he did a great job. He went 5-7 and 2-10 in his first 2 years, but we're talking about Buffalo. Then he went 6-6, 10-4, 8-5, and then 6-1 in the COVID year. Awesome run at Buffalo. And then he took one of the more difficult jobs in college football, and that is Kansas.
1: Yeah.
0: Went 2-10 in year one, 6-7, 9-4 with back-to-back 5-7. So he has not had great injury luck each of the last 2 years. They've been battling that at Kansas. They already have a deck stacked against them, and then when your good players get hurt, what more do you want from the guy? They beat Fresno State and Wagner. Name that mascot.
1: The Valkyries.
0: It's a pretty good guess. The Seahawks, though, of Wagner.
1: I just thought Wagner, and I thought I'd go that way. When I don't know, I'm going to try to make it fun.
0: Then they lost at Missouri in a close game.
1: The Tigers.
0: That big rivalry.
1: Missouri's the Tigers.
0: What about their week four, or week five, I should say, after the bye week, win against West Virginia?
1: You mean the Mountaineers?
0: The Mountaineers. And then they lost to Cincinnati at home, so that must have been a good day for Sorsby's bank account.
1: We're gonna milk that one. That's a good one.
0: Then they beat UCF on the road, but lost to Texas Tech badly. A lot of people did last year. Lost to Kansas, but beat Oklahoma State. And then they ended the season with 3 consecutive losses at Arizona, at Iowa State, and to Utah. So can they have a better 2026 for Lance Leipold, which was a guy that I think when the state job came open, we were talking about both of the Kansas coaches, Kansas and Kansas State. Hey, this guy might be an option here.
1: Mm-hmm.
0: A really down year, and he might be on the market himself in a different way. They open the season on Friday against LIU. You know this mascot.
1: Friday?
0: Wouldn't that be great? But you know that mascot. Long Island.
1: Against who? Long Island? They're the Sharks.
0: They're the Sharks of Long Island. And then they host.
1: Oh, actually, they're actually the Shocks.
0: The Shocks. Heck yeah. Nailed it. Yeah. Then they host Missouri in.
1: They said, what's the name of the rivalry?
0: The name of the game.
1: Border War.
0: Yes. Yeah. Although on the schedule, they have to call it the Border Showdown because we can't call it a war because.
1: I want you to look me in the eye right now. You ready? Hold on. There. Let's get in there.
2: Stop doing that.
3: I'm not doing it. I didn't put Border Showdown on the schedule.
1: I'm so tired of everybody doing this. The Red River. It's like, who cares?
3: Nobody. That's
1: the worst part. They had to get rid of the bourbon barrel for Kentucky, Tennessee.
3: Yeah, nobody cares.
1: So let's just change the Egg Bowl to FU. Let's just call it that game and make people say that out loud.
3: They are playing, hey, Dad, at Wembley Stadium in week 3.
1: Yeah.
3: In a conference game.
1: Yes.
3: Against Arizona State.
1: Mm-hmm.
3: Do you know the name of that? That game has a name, too.
1: Arizona State, Kansas has a name.
3: It has a name. It is the Union Jack Classic.
1: Oh, okay. Okay. It's because it's being played in England. Okay. I thought you meant, like, every year when they play each other, there's a name. It's like, that's a rivalry?
3: No,
1: really?
3: The Union Jack Classic in London for some reason.
1: Okay.
3: Then they have an off week after that, as you would hope. They host Middle Tennessee and go to Utah before they go to Kansas State. That game also has a name.
1: That's the Sunflower Cup.
3: The Sunflower Showdown, I guess, is what it's called.
1: It was called the Sunflower, Gun
3: Shootout, and then,
1: but they had to change it. So
3: they host Baylor, go to TCU, host UCF, go to West Virginia, host BYU before they end their season at Oklahoma State.
1: Very good.
3: Because that is the way Oklahoma State ends their season now,
1: yeah.
3: Thanks to cowardice. Yeah. Kansas.
1: Good news, Borky.
3: Barbecue.
1: We're going to a brewery.
3: Ah, okay, that works.
1: Free State Brewery in Lawrence, Kansas. First off, they've got a French dip on the menu. It's going to be very difficult for me to turn that down. I love any kind of sandwich I can dip into an au jus or a gravy. I am usually going to order that sandwich.
3: Hard to beat.
1: They have a giant pretzel charcuterie board. Sounds fantastic. Would like to try that.
3: Okay, what's on it, does it say?
1: Pretzels, pepperoni, salami, chili con queso, like 4 different cheeses,
3: nice.
1: Some fruit, some olives, and some mustard. Can't go
3: nice.
1: Wrong. They've got a bratwurst. They've got the crispy pork tenderloin sandwich. They've got Jaeger Schnitzel. Zunite.
3: What'd you call me?
1: I know, right? It's a they got a little German influence here.
3: So
1: which
3: what is that? Is that a Jaeger?
1: It's a pan-seared. If there's no Jägermeister involved, it's pork tenderloin.
3: Okay,
1: they got some German influence here. But more importantly, what's on tap? Well, let's tell you all about it. They've got some great options here. All right, what kind of beer are you? Where are you going? What little brand of beer there?
3: Generally, I like a good lager, and sometimes I'll try like if a place has a good sour, I'll try those too.
1: Well, you can get the Free State Lager, which is their classic beer there. And they do have a sour, the Guatavas sour. It's got a little guava.
3: Okay,
1: in there.
3: See, I would try that 100%.
1: There you go. So, all sorts of great beers. They got an Italian Pilsner. I bet that's good.
3: Ooh.
1: Bet that's good. All right. If you're ever in Lawrence,
3: summer.
1: Kansas, and you want to grab a good meal, and more importantly, an ice cold craft beer, you go to Free State Brewery and you tell them that Hey Dad and Borky sent you.
3: We're creating a whole. Here's what we should do for the SEC teams.
1: Uh huh.
3: Instead of that.
1: Yeah.
3: Yeah. You haven't been to every town, have you?
1: In the SEC?
3: Have you?
1: I have not been to. The only town I have not been to are Norman and Columbia, Missouri.
3: Perfect. So when, besides those two.
1: Yeah. Mine?
3: Yours.
1: I haven't been in so long to some of those, though. That's not a good...
3: Well, the ones that you can, anyway.
1: Yeah. What I'll do is I'll reach out to some of our friends around the South.
3: There you go.
1: And get those.
3: Ooh, content idea for SEC Media Days. There
1: mm-hmm.
3: you go.
1: Yeah, there we go.
3: Love it. Sports Talk Mississippi. We still have another team to get to. We'll
1: do
3: that.
1: Let's do it.
3: When we come back.
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10: 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I'm Caleb Saylor. The Mississippi Department of Wildlife, Fisheries, and Parks will look to curb drinking and boating this Independence Day weekend. The state agency is participating in Operation Dry Water, a national boating under the influence enforcement campaign. Organizers with the campaign said their goal is to make waterways safer by removing as many impaired operators as possible. This weekend, folks can expect to see an uptick in law enforcement patrolling waterways and conducting safety checkpoints. A busy July 4th travel weekend is getting started early. Airports statewide say they're seeing an influx in flyers as nearly 6 million Americans are expected to take to the skies. Another 61 million Americans are traveling by road, according to AAA. For more Mississippi news, go to supertalk.fm.
11: In Congress, July 4th, 1776, we hold these truths to be self-evident, that all men are created equal, that they are endowed by their Creator with certain unalienable rights, that among these are life, liberty, and the pursuit of happiness, that to secure these rights, governments are instituted among men, deriving their just powers from the consent of the governed, that whenever any form of government becomes destructive of these ends, it is the right of the people to alter or to abolish it. We therefore solemnly publish and declare that these United Colonies are and of right ought to be free and independent states, and for the support of this declaration, with a firm reliance on the protection of divine providence, we mutually pledge to each other our lives, our fortunes, and our sacred honor.
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0: Next line says, forcing my wife and kids to gain a little culture by listening to Sports Talk Mississippi on the way down to the deep sea fishing rodeo. School is in.
1: Dr. Hey Dad, Dr. Borky here with you.
0: Well, hey, while you guys are listening, let me tell you how you guys were, how mommy and daddy created you guys.
1: Whoa.
0: Well, we'll just tell you the story. We're in that stage now where we're being asked, like, hey, so you, how'd that happen? Like,
1: who's stage?
0: My son is asking.
1: He's too young for that. You gotta stop that.
0: The answer is it's an adult secret, is the answer. Like, it's you'll find out when you secret. Become an adult. But I don't know how to answer that question. Like, how
1: you don't you guys, answer it.
0: You guys said you guys
1: clean your
0: me.
1: Room. That's how you answer.
0: How did you make me? Well, I don't know. Though I usually have an answer for everything when it comes to parenting. If you ask me a question, I usually have
1: an answer. I lost a contest.
0: That was the one time where I stopped in my tracks and I was like, I do not know how to answer that question.
1: That's what happened when I finished last in my class in high school, so do good. That's what you tell that kid. Don't ask that question. Go clean your room.
0: Man, you got any bad words that you think are questionable for the radio that we can say right now? Hey, Dad, we really, you know.
1: Poo. I don't know. I don't have any.
0: There's a lot of questions I have for HR about things we can and cannot say. I keep forgetting.
1: Need to have like a full to sit down discussion. Be like, all right, what about this? What if I say this, but I actually mean it in this way?
0: Content idea.
1: Yeah, exactly.
0: We get her in the studio.
1: Yeah.
0: And we text her.
1: Yeah.
0: Hey, can
1: and
0: we say
1: just
0: this
1: like,
0: word?
1: No. And then if she says yes, we're like, yeah, we can say this. I don't mind that.
0: Like the earmuffs thing from old school.
1: Yeah, exactly.
0: Hey.
1: You don't have to celebrate it. Exactly.
0: Great movie. One of the more underrated, but people talk about
1: you
0: Will Ferrell.
1: You can come, bring your green hat.
0: A little cold out tonight, huh, Frank?
1: We could grab a drink or perhaps a meal of food. All right, speaking of...
0: We are going to have a segue. There's no segue. We're going to go to the Atlantic Coast Conference for team number 57. No, 56. You might recognize this fight song. It's a classic. And I said it's a team from the Atlantic Coast Conference. It's Cal's fight song.
1: Yeah.
0: Cal Berkeley. The campus that, when you look in the right direction, you can see the Pacific Ocean.
1: You know, technically, nothing separates the oceans. They could all be the Atlantic.
0: They are all connected. You can drive to all of them on a boat. Or perhaps swim.
1: I don't think you can actually drive on a boat. You sail on a boat.
0: You can drive a boat.
1: You drive boats?
0: Yeah.
1: I don't know. I don't like that word for boats.
0: All I know is Cal's inclusion in the Atlantic Coast Conference makes sense as a football bat. Here's the iconic part, by the way. People know this.
1: Yeah.
0: But yeah, Cal is, for some reason, in the ACC. They play at Cal Memorial Stadium, one of those venues that people just recognize in college football. Been around a long time.
1: Well, it says Cal, doesn't it? In the stands?
0: Oh, yes, it does, actually.
1: Don't forget, there's a fault line.
0: Right down the middle of the field, there is a fault line.
1: A.J. Brown almost tripped over it, I think, one time.
0: Opened in November of 1923, situated right on the side of a hill there in Berkeley. Beautiful landscape. That area is just stunning. Football, not so much these days. They've kind of lost their mojo as a program, has
1: mojo.
0: Cal. And they just fired Justin Wilcox. I thought he was doing a good job. He was USC and Wisconsin, so bless you. Defensive coordinator. He also, you guys may remember him from his time at Tennessee as the defensive coordinator. He got the head coaching job at Cal, and he did well at times. He had a 5-7, 7-6, 8-5 COVID year, 5-7, 4-8, 6-7, and then 6-7 again. And then 6-5 last season, but he got fired before his final game. There was some frustration with Coach Wilcox. Remember, he hired everybody's favorite former Auburn head coach, and the entire running back room transferred. Fernando Mendoza transferred. Literally the entire running back room before last season transferred out of Cal. Every player. And then he lost Mendoza. And so... just didn't work. And last season, again, they went 7-6. They started off the season pretty strong. They beat Oregon State, they beat Texas State, they beat Minnesota, but they lost at San Diego State 34-0. But they beat Boston College, they lost to Duke, they beat North Carolina. Then they started losing. Lost at Virginia Tech, lost to Virginia, beat Louisville in overtime, but lost at Stanford, and that you can't do there, especially by a score of 31-10. The frustration boiled over. They were kind of sick of him, didn't like the staff decisions that he had made. There were some questions about whether or not that a team would maintain after the season, so they let him go. They beat SMU in the last game of the season after they fired him.
1: Yeah.
0: And then they lost to Hawaii in the Hawaii Bowl. Out goes Justin Wilcox. In steps Tosh Lupoi. You guys may recognize that name. He was on Nick Saban's staff for a while.
1: The Kiffin thing, right? The impression?
0: Is that who that was? Well, I don't know what you're talking about.
1: Daniel Tosh.
0: Oh, Tosh. I thought you... Never mind.
1: Yeah.
0: We're
1: not on the same page.
0: We're not.
1: I thought you'd catch the joke there, but you did.
0: No, which, by the way...
1: Do I need to get a little pad like I have for Carlo?
0: Guest picker for College Game Day, he'll never do it. Daniel Tosh, yeah. Cosplaying is...
1: As Kiffin, yeah.
0: Lane Kiffin. But he was at Alabama under Nick Saban from 2014 to 2018. Then he jumped to the NFL, and he spent some time with Cleveland, Atlanta, and Jacksonville before he took the D.C. job at Oregon. And he was there for a few years and did a good job. Now he is at Cal. Apparently a job, by the way, that people suggested he not take, that it was a kind of a bad decision. No, don't go to Cal. Have another year as Oregon's D.C., and you'll get a right. better job than this one.
1: Right.
0: But he took it anyway. They opened the season with UCLA at home in a heated Pac-12 rivalry. Then they go to Syracuse in a conference game. They host Wagner. You know the mascot.
1: They're the Seahawks.
0: The Seahawks of
1: Everybody
0: Wagner.
1: Knows that, yeah.
0: They host Clemson, go to UNLV. That's a big game for Dan Mullen.
1: Oh, yeah.
0: Host Virginia Tech and the aforementioned Wake Forest Demon Deacons before going to SMU and NC State in back-to-back weeks. They have an off week, and they go right back to the East Coast to face Virginia. What are the mileage on those three road trips in a row?
1: We did those games last year where we had the how far is it kind of games.
0: Yeah.
1: Cal and Stanford were kind of a... They were linchpins of that discussion.
0: They were a mainstay. And they closed the season hosting Stanford and then Pittsburgh at the end of the season. Yeah, the rivalry game is not the last game of the year.
1: That's two teams in a row, by the way. Kansas State wasn't the last game of the year either.
0: Weird. But that is Cal under Tosh Lupoi in 2026. That's what they're up against.
1: Well, you know, Berkeley is known as it's a little highfalutin place, so it's not so surprised that we've got this restaurant. Chez Panisse is the highest rated restaurant in Berkeley. You know, I'm one of those guys that, like, you know, I like to look at the menu before I go online and try to get an idea of what I want to order. You don't have that problem at Chez Panisse. They have a daily menu and you're going to order that and that's your only choices. So Borky, tonight, if we could fly out there, and get there in time, $175 a person. We get a 4-course meal. Today we would get goddess melon and cucumber salad with creme fraiche, prosciutto and mint, creme fraiche, wild king salmon a la nage, whatever that is, with summer squash, new potatoes and basil butter. We get a Payne Farm squab grilled with wild cumin with haricot vert, which is a fancy word for green beans, Tokyo turnips and aromanth greens, and for dessert we have an apricot frangipane tart with raspberries and cream chantilly. Aromanth. A-M-A-R-A-N-T-H. I'll Google it.
0: I have no idea what that is. I've never heard of that.
1: They're greens. I don't know how to describe them. Can you eat aromanth greens? You can. They're bitter. The younger leaves are mild and tender, though. That's $175. We can add a wine pairing for $95 per person. So for $175, you get 4 courses. Guys, I'm not going to recommend this one. Don't tell them, hey, Dad and Borky sent you. Don't go. I don't know what the second best restaurant in Berkeley is, but find an Outback Steakhouse. Do something. Don't go to Chez Panisse You won't have a good time.
0: Go across the bay to the house of prime rib.
1: Yeah.
0: That's what
1: something,
0: you do.
1: Something. Tomorrow's meal is green and yellow filet beans with hazelnut, prosciutto, and sherry vinaigrette. You know how mad I would be if I went to a restaurant and paid $175 a person and my first course was beans? I'd lose my mind. Second course, tagliatelle with cranberry beans, acciotti. I don't know what that is. It's not acciotti like you use in, on pork. That is, it's a pungent, savory French dip made of anchovies, garlic, and olive oil with Parmesan and breadcrumbs. Grilled Panisse Ranch lamb rack and loin with harissa, Tokyo turnips. They love the Tokyo turnips. Spinach and roasted new potatoes. And then you get a bittersweet chocolate souffle with mint cream anglaise. Chocolate and mint, my least favorite combination. I'm not ever going to go to Chez Panisse in Berkeley. This is the first one where I've said no. It's the first one where I'm like, don't go. Don't go to this one.
0: Yeah, go to the House of Prime Rib.
1: Yeah, dude.
0: Hey, Dad, you've got to look at the... If you've never seen it, you got to Google it and just...
1: Oh, I know all about the House of Prime Rib, yeah.
0: We'll be back. Sports Talk, Mississippi.
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0: Courtney. What happened?
1: We had the Ole Miss thing last week with the kid flipping from Ole Miss to Colorado. Yeah. Just in the last 30 minutes, this happened. So, Chad Simmons from On3 and Rivals tweets out an article. Four-star running back Yoshon Hudson backs off pledge to Mississippi State, reopens his recruitment. He's only been committed for like 3 weeks, right? And so I'm like, what?
0: He's from Tunica, right? Is that the guy?
1: He's from Winona. The other kid's from Tunica.
0: Okay.
1: So, like, oh, what's going on here, right? So, you read the article, and it reads like he wanted to renegotiate, and State was like, absolutely not. Like, that's how it reads in the article, right? Then, so that's an On3 guy. 24/7 guy says, no, that's not what's going on. That's not correct. Then Chad Simmons deletes the post. Then Yoshon Hudson reaches out to Colin Dams of On3 and says, I didn't say that. That's not me. And then Yoshon Hudson tweets out a picture of himself in his Mississippi State uniform from the recruiting day with the hashtag Hail State. So we had a snip snap in about 30 minutes there. I don't know what's going on.
0: But he never snipped, though.
1: I don't know what happened. I think Chad Simmons may have gotten catfished. I think somebody might have put a burner account together.
0: I know the lines of journalism are blurry these days, especially in sports. And I mean, we're not journalists, we're talking heads, but I do think I remember from my studies, if you incorrectly report something, just deleting it, that doesn't fix it.
1: Yeah.
0: If you erroneously report that a player is decommitting from a school and he does not, in fact, do that, you have to issue a correction and a retraction publicly. Because now
1: let's see if I don't think that he has. Let me see if I can.
0: That has to be a hey guys. Whoa, my bad. Hand up. Jeez, screwed that one up.
1: Nothing like that has happened.
0: That's what is supposed to happen. Anyway.
1: Yeah, the State On3 site just quote tweeted Yoshon's tweet with just the shrug. I don't know.
0: Man.
1: So, whatever. Recruiting. Play the song, Borky.
0: Do I have it?
1: You should. I have it.
0: I think I see it.
1: There it is.
0: Who is that?
1: Me.
0: That's your voice?
1: Yeah, I'm singing, yeah.
0: That's not your voice.
1: It's me singing that.
0: That's not you at all.
1: That is 100% me. I recorded myself singing that. I'm not playing guitar, obviously, but I'm the one singing that. Crudin! That is me.
0: Yeah, you're not playing the guitar because you're playing the banjo. You're a big banjo guy.
1: That's two guitar players. That's Chet Atkins and Jerry Reed.
0: That's not your voice.
1: That is 100%. I've been using that song.
0: That sounds more like Robbie.
1: I've been using that song since before Robbie was part of the podcast. I've been using that for like a decade. The Crudin song. That is me singing, 100%.
0: Somebody says there's no Y in Winona. It's Winona. Winona?
1: I've never heard anybody refer to it as Winona.
0: Winona?
1: Winona. Winona.
0: I've never... I didn't grow up here, obviously, but I have lived here.

0: Have you been seriously injured? 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
1: We've got a little bit of a Montgomery County showdown here. Let's go.
2: This guy agrees with me. Says that's definitely Robbie. That does not sound like you.
1: Guys, I recorded that song in like 2012. All right? It has been with me a long time. I have had that song. It is me singing that song. I promise that it is.
2: There's no way.
1: I promise that it is. Why would I lie?
2: I don't know.
1: That's me singing. Crootin'. I can jack up the southern accent when I need to.
2: He didn't even snip, though. He just did. Erroneous reporting is all.
1: There was some erroneous reporting, but it was fun. Okay. It was funny to see.
2: That is funny to see.
1: Yeah.
2: Buckle up, boys. We got a long way to go until mid-December. We got 1 hour to go in the week, and we will do that with you after the news. College Football Fix is next.

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1: Fox News, I'm Tom Graham. A Maryland man is accused of vandalizing the Lincoln Memorial reflecting pool in Washington in the days following June's UFC event at the White House.
2: David Hearn, a former Olympic canoe racer, is charged with a felony count of destruction of government property. Accused by U.S. Attorney Jeanine Pirro of intentionally ripping part of the painted blue liner from the renovated reflecting pool last month. Hearn says he reached into the pool to examine coating already peeled and briefly touched a chunk still attached to the pool.
1: Fox's Jared Halpert. An estimated 72 million people hitting the road to celebrate Independence Day, the holiday. Fox's Grady Trimble.
3: Folks at AAA say most people are going to drive this Independence Day, just over 61 million, with another roughly 6 million catching a flight.
1: Gas prices nearly 70 cents higher this year over last. 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
5: Thursday, a 20% chance of showers and thunderstorms after 4 p.m. Sunny and hot with a high near 97 degrees. Heat index values could reach as high as 109 degrees. Thursday night, mostly clear, low around 76 degrees. And Friday, a 30% chance of showers after 1 p.m. Sunny, a high near 96 degrees. 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
6: You're listening to Super Talk News. I'm Caleb Saylor. A fourth arrest has been made in connection with a triple homicide in Jackson over the weekend. Police Chief Rochelle Brackney did not identify the subject, but said the individual was arrested in Texas and will be extradited back to Mississippi on a capital murder charge. The shooting took place on Saturday and claimed the lives of sisters Kiana and Erica Weathersby, along with Kiana's two-year-old son, Kamari Givens. Other suspects facing charges in this case are 28-year-old Cornelius Carter, 28-year-old Jordan Carter, and 25-year-old Michaela Young. Jackson Mayor John Horn has cited this incident as a reason for the community to come together and take a collective stand against violence. This hour of Super Talk News is brought to you by Mama Justice. Call 662-883-6262 today.
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3: Mississippians planning to hit the road this holiday weekend can expect to see an uptick in state troopers on highways and interstates. Lieutenant Kervin Stewart with the Mississippi Highway Patrol tells us law enforcement will be going all out to keep the road safe for passengers.
4: Well, what you can expect is a stepped up enforcement because it is a holiday and it's the 250th anniversary, so we expect a lot more people to be on the highways as they travel to and from their destination. With that being said, you know, safety is always first and foremost with us. Our focus will be, of course, on seatbelt safety, removing DUI drivers from the roadway, and just making sure you get to and from your destination safely.
3: Last year, state troopers wrote nearly 5,000 tickets and responded to one fatal crash during Independence Day weekend. Be sure to keep up with all the latest news, sports, and politics in Mississippi by heading on over to Supertalk.fm. I'm Caleb Saylors.
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0: we're getting some clarity on the Winona thing. I think we're safe.
1: Yeah, this other guy, the Winona guy, is on a, like you said, an island of one.
0: On an island of one there.
1: And you're going to have to die on that hill, buddy. Nobody else is coming with you.
0: Few funny texts on that note as well.
1: Yeah.
0: That was the biggest adjustment to moving to Mississippi was not anything really other than the names of places. It was an easy transition for me. This is a great place, great people. Any national narrative about this state I have discovered in my years living here is just wrong. It's ignorant is what it is, quite frankly. But the adjusting to names of places that should be said one way and that are not said that way.
1: You went to school at one of those places.
0: That is a hard adjustment.
1: Like in Lafayette County. Nowhere else in the world is that Lafayette.
0: But. Nowhere else in the world.
1: Yeah.
0: And then you have Jackson, the city.
1: Yeah.
0: And then Jackson, the county.
1: Mm-hmm.
0: And they're in two different places.
1: They are in two different, completely different places.
0: Makes no sense, because I grew up in Greenville,
1: yeah.
0: Which is in Greenville County.
1: Yeah.
0: And you had Spartanburg in Spartanburg County,
1: mm-hmm.
0: And if they were different names, there was not a Spartanburg here and then Spartanburg County over there. We didn't have that where I grew up.
1: There you go.
0: Crazy place, but a great place. And Gaucher, gosh, there's one.
1: That's a good one, yeah.
0: Past Christiane,
1: that's correct.
0: What are we doing here,
1: there's
0: guys?
1: There's a little community outside of Vicksburg. I'm going to spell it for you, and I want you to tell me how it's pronounced.
0: Okay.
1: Y-O-K-E-N-A.
0: Y-O-K-Yakna?
1: That's right. You said it correct. I thought you were going to say Yakina. Yes, Yakna.
0: Oh, because there's the river, right? The Yakna, the river, river.
1: That's up in North Mississippi.
0: Why?
1: That's the Yakona River, isn't it?
0: We called it Yakna.
1: Did you? Okay, I didn't know that.
0: It's a great fishing river. Gosh,
1: yeah, I know where you're at because it's near Oxford.
0: Sand bottom,
1: yeah.
0: And if it hadn't rained in a while, it'd be clear water, and you just wade up the river and throw little beetle spins into these pockets and catch crappie and little bass all day long.
1: Oh, yeah. There you go.
0: Good times. You know what else is a good time?
1: The college football fix. 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Built Ford Tough. 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There is only one place to go. There is only one group of people you want to see. They are your local Mississippi Ford dealers. Today! Not tomorrow or Saturday, because they're probably off.
0: Probably.
1: Thank you for your attention to that matter.
0: Phil Steele's Preview Magazine is on the shelves. I have yet to buy one. I will this weekend, and we'll do the... I buy the Preview Magazines every year, and for the podcast, I do the Here's What They Said,
1: yeah.
0: And we'll bring that here, too, because...
1: Sure, why not?
0: Why not? But his All-SEC team has, as you can imagine, a good bit of Ole Miss flavor, and Kewon Lacy, first-team running back, as you can imagine.
1: As he should be.
0: Will Eccles, first-team defensive lineman. That is it, though, for the first team for Ole Miss. Trinidad Chambliss did not make the first-team quarterback, but I get it. I mean,
1: it really is a coin flip.
0: I get it. I have a bet at Media Days he'll be second-team All-SEC behind Arch.
1: You have a bet with somebody?
0: I would bet.
1: Oh, yes. You would bet.
0: I would bet.
1: I would probably think you're correct.
0: Although...
1: Sure. I haven't decided myself yet. I'll flip a coin when we get there, I guess.
0: Yeah.
1: Just put a quarter in my pocket.
0: We do three, though, right?
1: No, you do two quarterbacks.
0: Two, okay. If we did three, who would be three?
1: You know, I asked Wilson Alexander that yesterday. You can hear that interview on the Thunder and Lightning podcast feed. And we had a pretty good debate about it. And probably Stockton.
0: I think Stockton would be mine.
1: You could say Mateer. You could say
0: He's
1: Leavitt.
0: He's got muscles now.
1: Yeah, you could say Leavitt if you really wanted to. Go deep, and you know, you could say... Marcel Reed, if you really wanted to have some fun. You know,
0: Messi's favorite player.
1: It's funny that the guy who was the first team quarterback last year, nobody would even consider probably voting for him.
0: I don't remember who that was.
1: Sellers.
0: Oh, jeez. Was it really?
1: Mm-hmm.
0: Oh, jeez.
1: Mm-hmm.
0: He was the first team All-SEC quarterback?
1: It was either him or Lagway, one of the two.
0: Oh, jeez.
1: I think it was Sellers, I'm pretty sure.
0: Man, we nailed that,
1: didn't
0: we?
1: Let me see if I can. I didn't vote for him. I voted for Arch. I didn't exactly get that one right either, but I was closer.
0: Yeah, you were closer.
1: Preseason All-SEC football team. I don't want the preseason one. There we go. It's So from 2025, the preseason, first team quarterback. No, it was Nussmeier. Even worse.
0: Oh, jeez. Oh, Nussmeier, gee, we stunk.
1: Nussmeier, Sellers, Lagway. Gah! Now look, in fairness, nobody knew about Trinidad Chambliss.
0: Nobody.
1: That's not fair, but like...
0: Those are horrendous, though.
1: Those are some bad picks.
0: Jeez. Keaton Thomas getting a little off-season love. Phil Steele, I think he's going to... He nailed that one. Second team All-SEC. Lucas Carniero, the kicker, somehow is not the best kicker in the SEC, according to Phil Steele. Whoever the other guy is, better be a superstar.
1: Mm-hmm.
0: Chambliss, second team. Centarian Perkins, third team, alongside the defensive back Antonio Kite. Deuce Alexander, Bryson Sanders, and Cam Franklin, all preseason fourth team.
1: Okay.
0: For Mississippi State, they didn't compile theirs and make a graphic.
1: Sure what's up with that, but anyway.
0: Kelly Jones was on it, I know that.
1: Yes. Who is that all you know? You bought the magazine. I have not bought it yet.
0: That's
1: oh, okay. Well, then, yeah, I'm sure Kelly Jones is on there. I'm sure Isaac Smith is on there. If Fluff
0: Anthony Bothwell, Evans, I think.
1: Anthony Evans will probably be on there. Fluff Bothwell. I mean, I don't know, though. So,
0: we'll get to do that on Monday. Because I'll do that. I'll buy the Athlon and what is it, Lindy's? And
1: do they have the actual team on here?
0: Nope.
1: Here we go. I found an article here. So Kelly Jones, this is all American though. It's all American, so never mind. I bet another one who's on there from Mississippi State is Ethan Pulliam.
0: You think so?
1: The punter? Yeah.
0: Yeah.
1: Yeah, I think so.
0: I could have made a joke. I'm glad I didn't. Punter got a lot of work last season. Ha ha ha.
1: Who?
0: Of course he would be a good punter. He got a lot of work last season.
1: Oh, he did, yeah. State wasn't terrible offensively.
0: They really weren't.
1: Yeah, considering how bad the offensive line was.
0: Has that gotten fixed? If you had to bet right now, has it gotten fixed, yes or no?
1: Oh, man, I wish I knew.
0: I won't hold you to it.
1: I think they'll be a better. I think they'll be better. I don't know if they're... But here's the thing. There's a wide range between better and actually being good, right? Because they were so bad last year. Better might not mean good, right? They might just go from putrid to, awful. that would be an improvement. Awful would be an improvement.
0: Yeah.
1: So are they going to be good is the question. I really don't know. But I do feel like that first game will give me a good, what's the word I'm looking for? A good indication of what that team is going to be, what that line is going to be.
0: A lot of messages about the town names in Mississippi.
1: As those are, yeah.
0: Somebody says, maybe this is a hot take, but I've not been very impressed with Arch watching him play. He has underwhelmed relative to hype to this point.
1: He had a really rough start to the season last year.
0: He's better as it went on.
1: He got better as it went on. I mean, at the end of the day, he threw for 3,200 yards, 26 touchdowns, 8 interceptions, and he rushed for 400 yards and 10 touchdowns.
0: Pretty darn good season.
1: It's not a terrible year.
0: It's pretty darn good.
1: Yeah, but I
0: think 15 years ago, that would have been the Heisman winning.
1: One of the Heisman Trophy. Well, I mean, hold on. Now you got me curious. Hold on. You got me curious what Mendoza's stats were last year.
0: Not much better.
1: Yeah.
0: He had, one 300-yard passing game?
1: Hold on. Got to verify that I'm human here for sportsreference.com. Last year, Mendoza threw for 35-35. He did throw 41 touchdowns, 6 interceptions, so not a whole lot worse. And then from a rushing perspective, he rushed for 276 yards and 7 touchdowns. So
0: total yards basically equal.
1: It's basically equal. He just threw for some more. And he also, lest we forget, he played in 3 more games.
0: So his regular season stats were...
1: Yards per game would be what, 220 per game. Arch's yards per game would be more. I mean, without having it in front of me.
0: I like Mendoza a lot, and without him, they don't win.
1: Mm-hmm.
0: He will be one of those Heisman winners, though, that in 10 years will be like, wait, that guy?
1: Like
0: Jason White.
1: Literally, the we picked the quarterback of the best team, Heisman. Like, no. Last year was the time they finally should have finally found a receiver or a defensive player or something to give it to.
0: Yeah, the most outstanding player in college football is the criteria.
1: Yeah, that's Fernando Mendoza, great player, national champion. Most outstanding player, I have trouble getting my head around that. So
0: no. I don't think he was that. 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We'll be back.

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0: I gotta tell you, I've got senioritis right now.
1: Yeah, it's big time.
0: I'm ready to go.
1: I'm 100% with you. But we've still got time to be with you guys here on Sports Talk Mississippi. Brian Hinnad, Michael Borky. We're in the Pearl River Resort Studios. Let's just get through them all. We're going to see Spire text line open you at 601-879-4395. 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
0: Your top five, it's a cheesy one, but your favorite things to do, the favorite things about, your top five things around the 4th of July. What is your top five favorite parts of 4th of July? That is our top five today. Chime in on the C Spire text line. What are you most looking forward to this weekend? What are your plans? Let us know, and we'll go through ours. Hey, Dad, you're number five.
1: Let's see here. What do I have here? Number five. I'm not a huge fireworks guy, but it is fireworks. I love watching huge fireworks shows, like from the comfort of my home. Yeah. I don't necessarily want to go out and watch the fireworks, but if you the San Diego fireworks show that's so ridiculous every year, I want to see that stuff.
0: Mm-hmm.
1: I'm a big fan of that. So, you know, it makes me feel good around 10 o'clock on the 4th of July and you hear the popping, you're like, America. I like this. The sound of fireworks is very American to me, so we'll go with that.
0: My number five is the music, and not like I don't like Lee Greenwood's, especially because he ruined it with Canada. Mm-hmm. I don't necessarily mean patriotic music, although like Saturday's a great day to like Toby Keith.
1: Mm-hmm.
0: But like these 4th of July playlists that I've downloaded for Saturday, they are awesome. I mean, just, you got, again, like Toby Keith, that kind of stuff, that kind of music. There's something about the music on 4th of July, whether you're at the pool or wherever, cooking out in your backyard, that gets to me. There's a playlist that I've got called America, four-letter word that starts with an F.
1: Yeah, I don't know what the word is. Yeah. We're good. We're all good.
0: And it's awesome. And, like, I might just listen to it every day for the rest of my life. It's so good. So the 4th of July music, the playlists around it rule.
1: All right. Number four. It's not just about this 4th of July. We're talking about the 4th of July, right? What is something that I like about the 4th of July? We're going back to the first one. July 4th, 1776, the invention of the troll. John Hancock's big signature. I'm going to sign it big so that idiot king can see it. I love John Hancock just being like, John Hancock. I love that. He was the first ever troll. Before there was Twitter trolls, there was a Declaration of Independence troll. His name was John Hancock. His big signature, I'm a fan. That's my number four.
0: That is awesome. Being by a body of water. You have to spend your weekend by water. And if you don't have access to a pool, I don't. If you don't have access to a lake, I don't. Slip and slide, splash pad that you can buy at Walmart, something. You got to be by a body of water. There is not a July 4th celebration without water nearby. I haven't told them yet. They better not be listening. There is a slip and slide hiding in the garage right now that I can't wait to take out. And we're going to have a blast with it.
1: You just tell them, like, you can't use this unless you never ask me again how you were created. You can't ever ask again, but if you don't, if you agree to that right now, you can use the slip and slide.
0: That's a fair
1: trade, in my opinion.
0: But yeah, got to be by a body of water of some kind.
1: Okay, I will not be by a body of water, so I'll just have to live with what I got here. My number three, you already hit on it. Songs about America. There is a star there. There is an asterisk. The Lee Greenwood song is out. But any American song, any song that invokes patriotism, be it the classic stuff, be it, you know, Louis Armstrong, be it Toby Keith, be it Rick Derringer's Real American, whatever it is, I'm a fan of it. I like to put together, you're right, the 4th of July playlist, always going to have bangers on it. American rock and roll. I want American rock and roll too. Yeah. By the way, I don't no Rolling Stones, no Led Zepp on July 4th.
0: Can't have it.
1: Van Halen, Aerosmith. That's what we're going for. For that. So yes, we will go with anything about America, songs about America, except Lee Greenwood's "Proud to Be an American."
0: Ribs and beer, the combination. I'm being very specific. You know, everybody's putting something on the grill. It's a hot dog and burger day for most people. No, I go ribs.
1: not in this house.
0: Ribs and beer is possibly the best food combination there is. There's an argument for it. I'd probably lose the argument, but it's a great one.
1: Mm-hmm.
0: And those will be going on the smoker because, are you kidding me? They're awesome. So, yeah, I'm looking forward to that. That's my number three thing I'm most looking forward to.
1: Very good. Beer, certainly. Beer is my honorable mention. I won't be drinking tomorrow, but I love beer. My number two, same thing, the smell of the grill. You mentioned ribs. Those have been purchased. I've got a very outstanding menu. I'm very excited for it. For tomorrow, or for Saturday, I should say. If you are just doing burgers and dogs, that's fine. It's not for me. I like to live a little, but if you're firing up the grill, if you're cooking meat over fire tomorrow, that is what the Founding Fathers intended for us. That's what they wanted. They wanted you to be able to, and they wanted you to be able to have your steak whatever temperature you want. I don't. If you're a well done person, so be it. I don't even. On July 4th, I won't even argue with you. You want to know why? Because it's about freedom, baby. Freedom to have your steak however you want it. You enjoy it, America.
0: Number two, being obnoxiously American, loud, slightly intoxicated, the dumbest shorts and shirt combination you've ever seen. Ridiculous sunglasses. I mean, just obnoxious and loud, and American flag everything from your koozie to the croquis on your glasses, all of them. Nothing but the stars and stripes, man, and letting everybody know about it and making no apologies. I have so much fun doing that.
1: Very good. Number one thing, the best thing about the 4th of July is that I'm living in the greatest country in the history of the world. And look, right now, I know, guys, we got a lot of problems, and nobody is responsible for all of them. All right, we each got to look in the mirror on that kind of thing. But we still have the freedom that we, you know, people have fought and died for, and I don't ever take that for granted. And so, yeah, the best part about the 4th of July is that it's the 4th of July in Starkville, Mississippi, in the middle of the United States of America. And by God, I love it.
0: Very specific with my number one. You mentioned fireworks show earlier. A fireworks show after a baseball game. Very specific.
1: Oh, there you go.
0: But Mud Monsters tomorrow night is where I'm going. And, you know, it's independent league baseball.
1: It's still baseball.
0: It's still baseball.
1: The national pastime.
0: And there is something about when the game wraps up, the lights go down, and they have that playlist. The one that always, from the Sandlot, basically, and the fireworks going, looking over a baseball field, is the freest you can feel as an American, I swear. There's a magic to a fireworks show behind the outfield wall at a baseball game.
1: Very good.
0: That's my number one.
1: That's your number one.
0: America. America.
1: One of our listeners, when Hey Dad is talking about cooking and you know you're invited to his cookout, this particular texter is indeed invited. He will be there.
0: Somebody says, Borky dude, it's a huggy. Yes, that's a very Mississippi thing, by the way.
1: What'd you call it, a koozie?
0: Yeah
1: it's a huggy.
0: There are koozies everywhere else. When you go buy one at the store and the person working at the store scans it, what does it say?
1: I don't know.
0: Koozie.
1: I don't.
0: That's what it says.
1: I got to be honest with you. I don't know that I've ever bought one. I've just been to places where like, hey, do you want a huggy? And I'm like, yeah, I'll take one. See, my wife has a fetish for them. She collects them.
0: That's all. See, the ones that you get at like weddings and stuff, the really cheap material, those don't keep anything cold at all. So I buy them because I want to get the really good ones that actually do a good job of maintaining temperature. Because I'm the type of person, when a beer gets warm, I can't drink it anymore. It's got to be cold. So you got to drink them fast. But, you know, if you're cooking or anything like that, you know, you're not going for speed.
1: Right.
0: So that's why I buy the good ones to try. Like, I've even got one of those Yeti ones. which those do a great job. But anyway. Well,
1: I'm sure they do. They cost $800.
0: They're $1 billion.
1: Yeah.
0: Jeez. But they work. So, yeah, I know. That's a non-Mississippi habit of mine. Not it calling is. It a huggy. I have not adapted that much yet. Good stuff. A lot of your texts have come in. Hey, you are cooking tomorrow, so I kind of want to know what you're doing.
1: Well.
0: So I'm going to make you give us the rundown.
1: So be it. I will be willing to do that.
0: We'll be back. Sports Talk Mississippi.

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9: 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I'm Caleb Saylor.
10: A fourth arrest has been made in connection with a triple homicide in Jackson over the weekend. Police Chief Rochelle Brackney did not identify the subject, but said the individual was arrested in Texas and will be extradited back to Mississippi on a capital murder charge. The shooting took place on Saturday and claimed the lives of sisters Kiana and Erica Weathersby, along with Kiana's 2-year-old son, Kamari Givens. Other suspects facing charges in this case are 28-year-old Cornelius Carter, 28-year-old Jordan Carter, and 25-year-old Michaela Young. Jackson Mayor John Horn has cited this incident as a reason for the community to come together and take a collective stand against violence. This hour of Super Talk News is brought to you by Mama Justice. Call 662-883-6262 today.
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0: reading the text line. All right, so you're doing a big cookout at the Hey Dad house.
1: I mean, it's not a big cookout.
0: It's not small.
1: I got like eight people. Four of whom I'm, or one is me, and then three I'm directly related to.
0: That's still enough people.

0: able to make you work a little bit.
1: I do have to. Well, that's what tomorrow's for. doing some prep.
0: What is the work?
1: We're doing party ribs. We got three slabs of baby backs in the fridge right now. We're going to do some chicken legs. It's so cheap. I got 16 drumsticks for $9. In this day and age, man, that's good value. So we'll do those. I haven't decided exactly how I want to do them yet. I think I'm going to do like a sweet and spicy thing with those. Smoked sausage. I got two different kinds. We'll put that out there. I'm going to do a sausage and peppers pasta salad, Italian sausage, roasted red peppers, pasta, make a little vinaigrette, cold, pour some cheese in it. It'll be good. I love pasta salad. It's my favorite cookout side. My wife's doing a potato salad, which I won't eat because it's going to have mayonnaise in it.
0: Well, make one without it. Do the mustard-based one.
1: I don't like mustard either.
0: What do you like?
1: I don't like condiments for the most part. Like, I get a burger, I go condiment-free. I had a burger for lunch today. I had meat, cheese, bacon, barbecue sauce. That was it.
0: That's a condiment, though.
1: That's the only condiment we're getting on there. I like some condiments, but I don't like the ones everybody else likes. I don't like pickles. I don't like onions. I don't like lettuce. I don't like tomato. I don't like mayonnaise. I don't like mustard. I don't like ketchup. So I would never get a Whopper the way it's supposed to come. I'll put it that way. What else am I doing? I'm doing corn ribs. And then I'm going to make, for dessert, I'm making a strawberry pretzel salad. I'm excited. Never made one before, but I got a good recipe.
0: Strawberry pretzel salad.
1: Yeah.
0: Do the strawberries not sogify the pretzels?
1: Well, you make a pretzel crust, and you bake it, then you put down a layer of cream cheese Cool Whip mix, and then you put a layer...
0: So, a pie.
1: Well, it's not a pie. It's a salad.
0: It's not a salad. That is a pie.
1: But the recipe says salad. I don't know what you mean to tell you. And then you put a layer of strawberry jello with strawberries in it over top of that.
0: That's a pie. There's nothing salad about that.
1: I disagree.
0: What other salad has a crust on it?
1: I don't know.
0: Because there isn't one. That is a pie.
1: You take it up with the people at allrecipes.com. It's a salad.
0: See, I'm not hating on it. It sounds great. But it's not a salad. Somebody says, I don't want to hear any hate on that. I'm not hating. I would eat it. The pie. I would eat the strawberry pretzel pie.
1: It is a strawberry pretzel salad. It's a salad. I had a salad yesterday, is what I'm going to be able to tell people.
0: Somebody says, a taco salad has a crust. No, it doesn't.
1: It can.
0: It has a bowl that it comes in that is edible. It's not a crust.
1: It's not a crust. I agree with you. I agree with you.
0: So you're making a pie.
1: I'm making a... it's a funny funny text. Yeah, I get that joke. I get that reference. I'm making a strawberry pretzel salad is what I'm making. You know who's a big fan of strawberry pretzel salad? Friend of the show, Cole Kublik. I'm going to make this and I'm going to take a picture of it and send it to him and be like, you should have come to my cookout. So there you go. See, can confirm the salad aspect. There you go.
0: No. No, you're wrong.
1: Yeah.
0: You're just wrong.
1: Yeah. Wife makes strawberry pretzel salad every holiday. It's a big hit.
0: Your wife makes a pie.
1: She does not. My wife also makes a thing called cherry salad every Thanksgiving.
0: Is it also a pie?
1: It is not. It's cherries and pineapple and Cool Whip all mixed together. Cherry salad.
0: What does... Like, is coleslaw salad? What makes a salad a salad?
1: No, coleslaw is a slaw.
0: Okay, so then what makes a salad a salad?
1: Very simply, putting the word salad in the description.
0: But then you can just destroy
1: it. If you were to, get a steak and a pork chop and a chicken breast and slice, cube them all up and throw it in a bowl together, that could be a salad.
0: Well, I'm really looking forward to having my pumpkin salad around Thanksgiving, too.
1: There you go.
0: Or you put pumpkin puree inside of a crust.
1: Right.
0: And bake it for a little while with cream. Yeah. And have my pumpkin salad.
1: Maybe it's the cooking part of it. Maybe this is uncooked.
0: So then is a cheesecake a salad?
1: You cook a cheesecake.
0: There's no baked cheesecakes.
1: You still got, nah, yeah, well, I mean, I guess at that point, yeah, you could have a cheesecake salad. This isn't the one I thought would throw you. I thought you'd be like the, when I said corn ribs, I thought that would be the one you were like, what's that? Yeah, but.
0: Somebody, by the way, asking, what is your method on
1: corn ribs? Dirt simple. You corn on the cob. You got to boil it a little. You got to give it a little boil. You can't just. What I learned the first time I made corn ribs is that hacking into a cob of corn is difficult. You better have a sharp, sharp knife to do it. But, you know, I quarter a corn on the cob, throw them in the air fryer until they start to crunch up a little bit, and then I'll do them Mexican street corn style, a little street corn seasoning. I got some queso fresco, a little lime juice. They'll be good. I'm a big fan of corn ribs.
0: Okay, so I thought people were trolling, and then I looked it up. Yeah. Watergate salad.
1: Oh, the salads of the 60s. It's the Jell-O. Like Watergate salad.
0: I had never heard of this before.
1: You don't know. You don't want to hear about it. What about look up perfection salad?
0: This looks awful.
1: You don't want to eat Watergate salad. No, look up perfection salad.
0: It's all the drugs people were doing back then.
1: Well, they discovered gelatin.
0: What? I mean,
1: Yeah, would you eat that? No, you wouldn't.
0: There's no way somebody put this together and thought, nailed it.
1: Perfection salad is a vintage American molded gelatin dish featuring shredded cabbage, celery, and peppers suspended in a sweet and tangy lemonade or vinegar-flavored gelatin served chilled alongside a dollop of mayonnaise. That's what we should do. Next time we have a bet that the loser has to make and eat a perfection salad. How would that go?
0: Okay, that's a great idea. But
1: I'd quit. I would quit this job before I ate that.
0: Okay, we invented a lot of things. That doesn't mean you have to eat it, yeah. You know?
1: A salad is simply defined as a mixture of ingredients, usually served cold and tossed in a dressing. The dressing is the Cool Whip.
0: It's not dressing. That's a topping.
1: Anything can be a dressing. It's not a topping because it's not the top layer.
0: What's the top layer again?
1: The strawberries.
0: Okay. That's still a pie. That's a pie.
1: That's
0: a strawberry pie.
1: I just can't agree with you on this, to be honest with you. I feel like I'm going to eat a salad on Saturday. People in the Depression used to eat something called water pie. I've seen one of those get made. It's basically like water, and they put some butter and sugar in it, and something gelatinous happens. I think they put some flour in there or something, and it can't be good. It can't be. My daughter makes and sells cheesecake salad. Well, I need to know more about that.
0: No, she doesn't. She sells cheesecake.
1: This person says, my mother-in-law made Watergate salad 2 weeks ago. I did a great job of faking the enjoyment. I wouldn't. I would just be like, this is nasty. Don't ever make it again.
0: Some things are better left in the 60s, you know?
1: Yeah, that's one of them.
0: We don't have to bring everything with us.
1: Why do we name it after Watergate?
0: Yeah, it's another interesting. Why?
1: Why? Like, is that something we wanted to remember? Like, I understand if we have, like, you know, independent salad or, you know, freedom salad.
0: Or freedom fries. Heck yeah.
1: But I don't understand why we want to have Watergate salad.
0: Why did people try freedom fries? Why did that become a thing?
1: The French, I think when we went to the Gulf War, the French were like, we don't support this. And we're like, okay, well, then there you go. French fries technically invented in Belgium. So
0: Belgian fries.
1: So, and we don't like the Belgians right now.
0: No,
1: so.
0: We hate the Belgians. Waffles?
1: I can't get on board with waffle slander.
0: Okay, but so a Belgian waffle, that's the big thick ones.
1: Yeah, and it's crusted in sugar. I mean, it's delicious.
0: They're great. But we can hate Belgian waffles and still go to Waffle House.
1: Right.
0: Because they don't
1: have
0: Belgian waffles.
1: Those aren't Belgian waffles at all. Those are American waffles.
0: American waffles. They have a firecracker one right now that has like the like pop rock type things on top of them. Mm-hmm. And when you pour the syrup on it, they make little sounds like firecracker sounds. It's awesome.
1: I almost got you today. I know you've been talking about anything you see with American on it, you want to buy it. I saw red, white, and blue Swedish fish, and I was like, I wonder if Borky would eat this.
0: We've gotten those because they had Pulisic's face on the display.
1: Yeah. There you go.
0: I'm falling victim to the corporate trap. Only another week or two of that, and I can go back to making emotionally sound purchases.
1: My mom makes Alaska salad. It's orange Jell-O mix, Cool Whip, cottage cheese, pineapple, and mandarin oranges. No idea why it's called Alaska. Sounds more like Florida salad. I agree. You certainly won't eat a tomato aspic. Would you eat that?
0: I don't know what that is.
1: Why don't you look it up? We got time? Do we have time?
0: No, not really.
1: All right, when we come back, we're going to find out if Borky will eat a tomato aspic. Also, wanted you to find out if you'll eat a seafood mousse. Would you eat that? Look that up as well.
0: Oh!
1: The answer is no. Borky will not eat a tomato aspic.
0: Why did we make everything into Jell-O? Why did that happen? Drugs. I'll go back to it. Everybody was on drugs.
1: We'll wrap up the week with you when we come back.

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0: All right, did you look up a seafood moose?
1: No, I did not yet. I had to step out of the studio for a second, so I'll do that live as we're here. But the tomato aspic can just, that can...
0: That's what you eat in hell.
1: I mean, that is the worst thing I've ever seen.
0: That's pretty bad. Nothing seafood. Beats banana pudding. That's a real thing there. So I'm not a banana pudding guy. That's like the, if you were going to get me for not being Southern, that's the one where you'd have me. I just don't like banana. I don't like bananas. Seafood mousse, like cat food, man.
1: Blending fish and shellfish into a smooth paste. You fold in whipped cream or gelatin to make it light and airy. Oh, wow. Mm. Thank you.
0: You want it light and airy.
1: It's usually served cold as spread. What? Fish is already light and airy. It's already a light food.
0: Yeah.
1: You blend it to make it what it is.
0: Like I understand, like, you know, it sounds like a refined tuna salad almost, but it's not. It's not anything like that. And I don't like tuna salad, but I would never eat. That's definitely on the list of things I would never eat.
1: You know what? There's a downside to going to somebody else's 4th of July cookout, though.
0: Mm-hmm.
1: Is when they try to do ribs and they don't know how to do ribs.
0: I know exactly what you're talking about.
1: And you got to pretend to like them and you really don't because they're tough and they're not seasoned well. And
0: I have stopped at Burger King on the way home from a cookout one time because it's like, it was open.
1: Because there are people that think you just slap them on the grill and just cook them until they look done and that's it.
0: This guy says, July 4th may be the most manly cooking day of the year with the grilling and all. You imagine John Wayne attending your cookout and you offer the Duke a strawberry pretzel salad. And I said, let me tell you, hold on. Can I get it? Let me tell you something, partner. A strawberry pretzel salad sounds delicious to me. That's the kind of salad the Duke wants. I can't do the Duke. He would be like, wait a minute. He would be like, it's a salad. And I hand him this bowl of whipped cream and pretzels and strawberries. Like, oh. Yeah, we're good.
1: Yeah.
0: Are you going to sit there and look
1: me
0: in the eye?
1: See, when you call it a strawberry pretzel salad, it confuses people.
0: You're going to look me in the face and try to tell me that John Wayne didn't eat dessert?
1: Yeah, you could be a man.
0: Eat dessert. Oh, we got s'mores tomorrow, too. I forgot.
1: Oh, nice.
0: S'mores.
1: Nice. There's a peanut butter chocolate cake that this place where I grew up makes. And I mean, mm-hmm. it's layers of chocolate cake where it's layered with like this whipped peanut butter spread.
0: Oh, that sounds delightful.
1: And then they pour like a chocolate sauce on top of it. And then pour like a peanut butter sauce on top of it. It's unbelievable. I mean, I could eat an entire thing in one sitting, but they're getting high on their own supply though. Cause it's like $60 now for a small cake. They got too popular.
0: Mm.
1: Nobody goes there anymore. It's too crowded kind of things.
0: Yeah, I got you. Yeah, yeah.
1: It's a 3-2-1 method for ribs on the grill, but I wish I had a pellet smoker. 3-2-1, that's how you got to do it.
0: I just do party ribs. It's so much easier.
1: I got to try that one time.
0: It's so much easier. Ribs in 2 hours.
1: See that? And probably you get better
0: You get bark
1: smoke
0: all around.
1: Yeah.
0: Yeah.
1: And the smoke penetrates.
0: I'm going to put them in the in a braise. To let them get super tender.
1: Nice.
0: With some brown sugar and some hot sauce, a little barbecue sauce.
1: I forgot how great you can make simple things like chicken wings if you just marinate them all day. Just marinated wings in a teriyaki, cheap teriyaki sauce, $1.89 bottle.
0: Yeah.
1: And it's a game changer.
0: Yeah.
1: Isn't that the secret of Chick-fil-A pickle juice? Isn't that what
0: they
1: use?
0: I've heard that. I refuse to believe it.
1: Have you marinated chicken in pickle juice though?
0: I don't like pickles, so my guess is I wouldn't enjoy it. So no, I'm not. And if that's the case, I don't want to hear about it. I don't want to know. Who are you looking at? Somebody's there.
1: Somebody's there, and he's trying to make me laugh by doing chicken.
0: Is it Will East?
1: No. It's somebody much younger.
0: Mr. James.
1: Now he's doing this. Now he's doing this right here.
0: Mr. James, we got to have a long talk about the questions you're asking your father. All right, that's got to stop. No more questions, Mr. James.
1: Hold on one second. You
0: bring him in there.
1: I gotta do a couple things first.
0: All right. First appearance on the show?
1: I think visually, yes. I think it will be. But no audio, just in case.
0: Yeah, because you never know with that kid. Mr. James!
1: Look, buddy. Look, you're on TV
0: now. Ah!
1: Oh, man.
0: All right.
1: We had fun this week. I hope you guys did as well. Say bye, buddy. Wave. Say bye. Something like that. Okay, that works.
0: That'll work, yeah.
1: We had a lot of fun this week.

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2: Okay.
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2: You guys enjoy your 4th of July. We will see you on Monday. Have a good night. We'll see you then.

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1: Fox News, I'm John Saucier. Federal authorities indicting a Maryland man for allegedly vandalizing the newly refurbished Lincoln Memorial Reflecting Pool. U.S. Attorney for the District of Columbia, Janine Pirro, says a grand jury returned an indictment against David Hearn for felony destruction of property.
2: We have about a half a dozen other cases. Some of them will be misdemeanors, and some of them could be less like a violation. But we're reviewing every case based upon the evidence and reviewing all of the reports.
1: Hearn denies the allegations. He's facing up to 10 years in prison if convicted. Democratic Socialist candidates sweeping primaries in New York and Colorado. Congresswoman Claudia Tenney on Fox Business discussing.
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6: With Super Talk News, I'm JT Mitchell. Outrage continues to simmer in Senatobia after police shot and killed a one-year-old earlier this month. Tom Graham reports.
7: The family of one-year-old Cohen Wiley is demanding to see police body camera video after an officer shot and killed the child outside of Walmart. Civil rights attorney Ben Crump.
8: Show us a video that warrants why this police officer was shooting that car and killed this beautiful little black baby.
7: A second autopsy has also been requested by the family. Police say they were responding to a shoplifting call when a vehicle Cohen and his mother were riding in fled in the direction of officers, nearly hitting one. That's when an officer opened fire, fatally striking the child.
6: The Mississippi Bureau of Investigation is still assessing the case. The average price for a gallon of regular gas in Mississippi is $3.44. That's compared to the $3.83 national average. Both marks are still higher than a year ago.
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10: Hello, I'm Sean Tindall, Commissioner of the Mississippi Department of Public Safety. 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Many of those crashes could have been avoided. DPS, through its MHP's Motor Carrier Unit and the Commercial Transportation Enforcement Division, is partnering with Big Rig Truckers to conduct safety checks across our state for the Trooper and Trucker Safety Initiative. The Department of Public Safety and the Federal Motor Carrier Safety Administration are working together.

0: 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Thank you, and drive safely.
1: A busy Independence Day weekend will turn into a busy couple of weeks on the Mississippi Gulf Coast. That's according to Judy Young with Coastal Mississippi.
2: It's very exciting. We have 87 events on the docket for the next 10 days, so get ready.
1: One of the biggest events, the Mississippi Deep Sea Fishing Rodeo, gets underway today and will go through Sunday.
2: Well, we actually have the 78th annual Deep Sea Fishing Rodeo. It's going on for 3 days, and so we'll have sportsmen from across the Southeast participating in that. And it's always fun to be there at weigh-in and see what we're pulling out of the great Gulf of America.
1: Young said all events between now and the next couple of weeks are expected to be a major boost to tourism in Harrison, Hancock, and Jackson counties. Reporting for Supertalk News, I'm J.T. Mitchell.
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16: 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And as always, naysayers go to the head of the line. Always has been that way. Always will be that way. A shout out to our friends in Quincy, Washington, who catch great talk radio all day on KWNC. That's AM 1370. And you can find my show there Monday through Friday. Our X poll question today: should the government be spending hundreds of millions of dollars on America's 250th birthday party, turning it into the biggest party in history? My answer is no. I think it's out of line for a government that is so far in debt to spend that kind of money. I think you could have a modest celebration and still do justice to America's 250th birthday, because after all, it isn't the number of fireworks that you fire off, and they are going to fire off a lot. 850,000 shells in a performance of 40 minutes in Washington, D.C. If you want a comparison point on that, Disney does a lot of fireworks at its parks. They fire off between 300 and 1,000 shells at the Disney theme parks, and that's every single night. Well, that means that for Disney to fire off the same number of shells would take about 850 days, or the better part of 3 years. So, should the government be spending that kind of money on the 250th birthday party when the government is $1.8 trillion in deficit and almost $40 trillion in debt? My answer is no. You can answer it any way you like. You'll find the question at Lars Larson Show and at LarsLarson.com, and brought to you by AMAC, the Association of Mature American Citizens. AMAC has the conservative values I believe in. I joined the group about a decade ago. You can join too. Just go to amac.us or call 888-262-2006. AMAX better, better for you and better for America. Now, in yesterday's poll, I ask you this. Should the federal minimum wage jump from $7.25 an hour to $25 an hour? More than triple. 7% of you said yes to that idea. I said no, and so did 93% of the respondents to our ex-poll question. Glad to have you on board and glad to take your calls at 866-HEY-LARS. That's 866-439-5277. Send your emails to talk@LarsLarson.com. I wanted to mention this. I got this email from Fred Howell. He lives in America on the Canadian border. And he wrote to me and he said, Lars, yesterday or the day before, Mayor Zohran Mamdani said that all businesses in New York City should set their thermostats to 78 degrees because of the upcoming heat wave to ease stress on the power grid. Now, if your thermostat is connected to the web, I wonder if you'll have a choice. I had a new boiler installed in my home last year, and the installer had to turn off the timer on my hot water for my shower and sink, explaining that in some countries, Australia being one of them, your shower is timed in some areas. This is a feature to conserve water and energy. Socialism is not free democracy. It is top-down rule with a ruling class elite like Russia and Putin, not self-governance like what America enjoys. They will tell you what you need, like when and where you can travel, what and how you and much you can eat, what kind of car that you will share with your comrades, and how long you can have a hot shower. I suggest all of you Gen Xers read George Orwell's Animal Farm, signed Fred, on the Canadian border with the United States of America. Glad to have you on board. If you want to join the conversation, it's 866-439-5277. Send your emails to talk@LarsLarson.com and ask yourself this question. If you lived in New York City and you had a communist like Zohran Mamdani as the mayor of that city, would you tolerate Zohran Mamdani telling you we are going to have a city budget this year for New York City of $126 billion, and that $7 million of that will go to transgender programs instead of cops, trans equity programs, and drag story hours. Drag queen story hours at $7 million instead of more cops to make sure that New York City, Gotham, is kept safe? It doesn't make any sense. They say the taxpayer money will go to programs and services to help empower the transgender and gender nonconforming community. Is that the job of government? Because the last time I checked, the job of government was to provide for all of the people of a city and not for particular and very strange sexual or racial minorities. The spending was okayed by a Democrat-dominated city council on the same day that the U.S. Supreme Court upheld red state bans preventing transgender athletes from taking part in competitions against biological girls. Oh, and should the police be able to track your phone's location without actually getting a court warrant? Monday of this week, the U.S. Supreme Court ruled that law enforcement officials had used what was called a geofence warrant. That is a warrant that instructed Google to provide location data for cell phone users who were near a particular geographic location during a specific time period to obtain evidence used to convict a Virginia man of a bank robbery back in 2019. They conducted a search for purposes of the Fourth Amendment. By a vote of 6-3, the justices sent Okello O'Hatries or Chatries case back to the lower courts to consider whether or not, as the Fourth Amendment requires, that search was reasonable. If it was not, then the police would need to get a warrant to be able to do that. Oh, and should one federal judge be able to force President Trump to pay out $16 billion for a rail tunnel project connecting New York City and New Jersey under the Hudson River? A federal judge has permanently blocked the Trump administration from holding back the money. The judge, Jeanette Vargas, appointed by former President Joe Biden, President Otto Penn, on Monday ruled in favor of the two states. They want the $16 billion, and I can almost guarantee you that what they want it for, they want to pay it out to the labor unions who are going to make bank on a project like this. The state sued in February They said the freeze was politically motivated, arbitrary, and capricious. The Trump administration said it would not distribute the funds while it reviewed whether or not the project had included any policies for diversity, equity, and inclusion. The federal judge's opinion included public comments that Donald Trump made in October, in which the president said it is terminated because the Democrats are so foolish. Right now, there is no funding because it's up to me. By the way, do you want another summer like last summer where you barely slept because you were too hot all night long? Now, people blame the summertime heat for bad sleep. 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Glad to have you with me on a Conspiracy Theory Thursday. Coming up, should Virginia be allowed to ban the AR-15, or do we have Second Amendment rights?

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0: Hey, welcome back to the Lars Larson Show. It's a pleasure to be with you, and always glad to welcome back to the program Bob Barr, former CIA analyst, former member of the United States Congress, and of course, he's affiliated with the NRA. How are you doing, Bob?
2: I'm doing fine, thank you, and the NRA is doing well. I'm very, very proud to be associated with it, so I appreciate you mentioning that.
0: By the way, we also mentioned Gun Owners of America and other groups that are Second Amendment oriented. So a judge just blocked Virginia's AR-15 ban one day before it was supposed to take effect, which would have been yesterday, July 1st. Can a state outlaw the most common hunting and semi-automatic rifle in America?
2: No, of course not. I mean, what's most distressing, Lars, is the fact that these cases keep coming up. And either the Second Amendment to our Constitution, which is just as important and integral a part of our Constitution as every other provision therein, these questions keep coming up over and over and over again. And I keep waiting for a case to make it to the Supreme Court. I know they sort of danced around this issue when we had the Bruin case several years ago. But the Supreme Court needs to take a case and state once and for all that Americans have the right to keep and bear arms, period, unless you're doing something unlawful with that firearm.
0: I mean, do you think the Supreme Court, and this gets to a more of a general question about the court, should the court be paying attention to common trends like this and say, when we see the need to go in and effectively say, this is what the Constitution says, which forecloses or forestalls all of these various, you know, dozens and dozens of challenges to people's rights throughout the country. I would think they'd do a lot of good if they could do things proactively. And all they'd have to do, Bob, I'm not a lawyer, but I understand how they do this, that as they get requests to, you know, for cert, that is to certify a case and say, we're going to hear that case, say, we need to hear one on this because we got to settle this up so that we protect people's rights. Shouldn't that be an appropriate role for the Supreme Court to play?
2: Well, it's kind of a fine line there, and I think the way you characterize it is correct. It is a fine line. We don't in our country, we don't want the courts to go looking for cases. Cases are brought to the courts for resolution. But I would like to see, and maybe this is, you know, what you're saying also, I would like to see not only the U.S. Supreme Court, but the lower federal courts take a more proactive role in addressing these cases. They don't have to wait for another 20 years for a Bruin case to come along. They can. These cases get into the court system all the time, and I think that where you have a right that is expressly guaranteed in the Constitution, such as the right to keep and bear arms, I think it's appropriate for the court, the federal courts, to be more proactive in taking these cases because the rights are so important. They were important enough for our founders to put them in the Constitution specifically.
0: Well, and Bob, let me explain what I mean, because maybe I wasn't clear enough, because I know the courts get requests for cert on a lot of cases involving the Second Amendment and involving these bans, and they're happening often enough that the court wouldn't have to go around and look for it. All they'd have to say is, this year, when we get a request for us to review whether or not there's a constitutional right to own a sporting semi-automatic rifle, we'll just pick one of those cases that's on point and we will hear that one. That's what I meant about being proactive, not that they would go out and generate, because that's job of policymakers like the United States Congress, which also isn't doing its job.
2: No, they're not. And, you know, this is where you have a fundamental right, such as the right to keep and bear arms. That is a fundamental human right to protect oneself in the case of a firearm and the Second Amendment that way. But there are, you know, there's a fundamental human right for self-defense. Where you have that, and wherever the courts see it threatened, I think they do have an obligation to step in and do what they can within their jurisdiction to rectify it. I would like to see the courts, the federal courts in particular, become a little bit more proactive in this area.
0: Well, and when they do, my frustration, too, of the courts is that they've agreed to take a case like this, but that means they won't take it up until their new term begins first Monday in October, and then we won't hear the decision until about this time in 2027, right? So it's a very slow-moving court in many cases because they feel no urgency. And I guess, Bob, when I hear about, say, death penalty cases where the court is being asked at the last minute, hey, this person's about to be put to death. Will you step in and act on it to prevent this person? You know, I think the death penalty is perfectly appropriate. And of course, the way it's practiced today is consistent with the Constitution. But when the court can act very quickly on that and then say, but when it comes to the Second Amendment rights of tens of millions of American citizens or hundreds of millions of citizens, yeah, we'll get it done within the next year or so. I don't like that.
2: No, I don't either, and I think that it is entirely appropriate, indeed, ought to be something that the federal courts look at as an obligation on their part, where they see a fundamental right that is not only fundamental human right, but enshrined in our Constitution being threatened. I'd like to see them more proactively get involved rather than sit back and wait as you normally do, you know, with freedom of expression and freedom of the press and so forth, where you're talking about the right to keep and bear arms. You're talking about the right to life, liberty, and the pursuit of happiness. And I think the federal courts need to be more proactive in protecting that right.
0: And never forget that the Second Amendment's primary purpose is to deal with a tyrannical government. So, Bob, would you mind telling my audience where are you planning to mark America's Independence Day this weekend?
2: Well, right here in my hometown in Marietta, Georgia, be out there parading. This is something that I've been doing for years and years, of course, certainly when I was in public office. But I love to get out there. I know it's hot. Sometimes it's rainy, but to be out there in that one day in the year, every year, where the sole purpose is to celebrate our freedoms and the price their forebears paid for it, is to me something that every American ought to be doing.
0: Well, and thank God that America actually has the sense to have air conditioning, because unlike our British cousins, as we've been reminded recently, isn't that hilarious that here's the folks we used to answer to way back 250 years ago are the folks who can't figure out you need to have air conditioning for the summertime.
2: It is funny, and it's another reason why it's better to be an American than a Brit.
0: Well, and there's the other thing, because I was talking to an economist today, Dinah Furtschkout-Roth, that we're going to have later on the show, and I said to her, I said, can you imagine what would happen if you went to the average American's home, like they've been doing, I guess, to the Brits and another place in Western Europe, and said, we've come to remove your air conditioning from your home. And again, thank God we have a Second Amendment, because I have a feeling most Americans, I would not take it lightly if the revenuers or the government came to my home and said, we're going to remove your air conditioning. They'd have to answer to me.
2: The revenuers, I love it. I love it.
0: You know what? I got to call them that, Bob, because they seem to care more about how much money they can take out of your pocket than they do about what kind of services they can actually supply. Happy Independence Day, Bob. That's Bob Barr, former CIA analyst and member of Congress, and you're listening to Conspiracy Theory Thursday on the Lars Larson Show.
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1: National pride is down since last year, but remains well above the lows seen during the Biden administration. 4 years ago, only 4 in 10 voters were proud of the U.S. That climbed into the mid-40s during the next few years, before jumping to 58% last year. Our new Fox News survey finds 53% feel proud today. Pride varies significantly by generation. More than half of those ages 45 and older say they're proud of the country. Younger voters aren't. Views are also heavily driven by partisanship. Around 8 in 10 Republicans say they're proud of the country, compared with 3 in 10 Democrats and 4 in 10 Independents. Views on patriotism are more positive. Majorities of all political stripes consider themselves patriotic, including 9 in 10 Republicans, 6 in 10 Democrats, and just over half of Independents. I'm Dana Blanton. That's your Poll Parade.
2: Get the news that matters to Mississippi on Middays with Gerard Gibbert. 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
3: With Super Talk News, I'm J.T. Mitchell. Outrage continues to simmer in Senatobia after police shot and killed a one-year-old earlier this month. Tom Graham reports.
4: The family of one-year-old Cohen Wiley is demanding to see police body camera video after an officer shot and killed the child outside of Walmart. Civil rights attorney Ben Crump.
5: Show us a video that warrants why this police officer was shooting that car and killed this beautiful little black baby.
4: A second autopsy has also been requested by the family. Police say they were responding to a shoplifting call when a vehicle Cohen and his mother were riding in fled in the direction of officers, nearly hitting one. That's when an officer opened fire, fatally striking the child.
3: The Mississippi Bureau of Investigation is still assessing the case. The average price for a gallon of regular gas in Mississippi is $3.44. That's compared to the $3.83 national average. Both marks are still higher than a year ago.
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5: 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And of course, you can always vote in our X poll. Every single day, my producers and I post a question drawn from the news of the day. Should the government spend hundreds of millions of dollars to turn America's 250th birthday party into the biggest party in history? My answer to that is no. I don't think it's appropriate to be spending, say, $150 million, which is what the One Big Beautiful Bill Act did, to fund the America 250 celebration. I think you can have a sensible celebration, but for a country that is in deep financial hot water right now, I mean, we've got a country that's about $40 trillion in debt, running an almost $2 trillion annual deficit. And yes, we've got spending and waste, fraud, and abuse in every direction. But to then say, well, we can blow the doors off and have a gigantic celebration and spend a lot of money that way, just doesn't seem to send the right message to me. In any case, you can vote on the X poll at Lars Larson Show and at LarsLarson.com. And it's brought to you by AMAC, the Association of Mature American Citizens. AMAC has the conservative values I believe in. I joined about a decade ago. You can join too. Do this. Just go to amac.us or call 888-262-2006. AMAC's better. Better for you and better for America. Yesterday's X poll, should the federal minimum wage be increased from $7.25 an hour to $25 an hour, more than triple the current federal minimum wage? 93% of you joined me in a no vote on that question. Only 7% of you actually voted yes on that question. And I think it's crazy. I mean, they're going to destroy jobs right and left and then say, see, we're helping the workers. If they still had a job, they'd be making a lot of money. But they don't have jobs because the increase in the federal minimum wage caused their jobs to simply go away. But let me tell you about this, and I'll give full credit to Angela Morabito, who is a reporter at The Federalist who does a very good job. But she wrote this piece about the fact that a tremendous number of Americans in a country like ours simply can't even read. So when you talk about being able to maintain in a republic, if you can keep it, ma'am, the famous answer that was given by Ben Franklin when he was asked by a woman, what kind of government have you given us? A republic, if you can keep it. Can you keep a republic in this day and age if people are not able to actually read and write? Consider this piece. As Americans gear up for our country's 250th Independence Day, a shamefully small percentage of a rising generation truly understands what we are celebrating. On the nation's latest report card, 22% of eighth graders had a proficient understanding of civics. A measly 14% were proficient in U.S. history. This cohort, which was tested as eighth graders in 2022, graduated from high school this year. In practice, that means that emerging adults are woefully underprepared to take on the responsibilities of citizenship. Most of this cohort is now eligible to serve on juries. Less than half of that group of people, young people, knew that the Bill of Rights guarantees citizens the right to a jury trial. Almost all of them will be eligible to vote in this year's midterm elections, yet only 34% knew the functions of the three branches of government. All of them will participate in civic life, whether as neighbors, citizens, taxpayers, parents, or perhaps all of those things. That makes it all the more concerning that 31% of them could not identify why freedom of expression is important in a healthy society. 10 generations ago, a group of patriots, most of whom were young adults, laid the groundwork for the greatest country the world has ever known. This is Angela Morito writing at The Federalist. There was no public school system at the time. They did a lot of writing. They won the war for public opinion through things like Common Sense and the Federalist Papers. But even though there was no public school system, there was a public willing and eager to read those texts, which most young people can't even begin to understand today. She's absolutely right about this. Now, not only are public schools failing to deliver a history and civics education, they're also failing to teach the reading skills that students would need to educate themselves about those topics. Thanks to decades of undereducation, get this, 28% of American adults rated at or below the lowest level of literacy on an international assessment. That number is likely to get worse over time. Long-term trends released by the National Assessments Governing Board show that 42% of 13-year-olds in America cannot summarize main ideas of a long paragraph. They can't identify paraphrases of what they've read or connected regarding ideas in longer texts. Without that kind of skill, they stand little chance, she writes, of being able to understand or appreciate the genius of the founders of America in their own words. It is sad, yet unsurprising, that American pride has declined along with the quality of our education system. According to a recent survey by the Public Religion Research Institute, only 34% of young American adults say they are proud to be an American. We've talked about that survey on this program before. American pride increases by age group. It tops out at 66%. Among Americans 65 and older. A resurgence of patriotism will require the rising generation and every generation after it to read and understand our founding documents and their philosophical background. This is Angela Morito writing at The Federalist. I think she's absolutely right. This cannot happen without radical honesty about the dismal state of American education. Right now, there is a culture of silence around the true status of our schools. According to Gallup, 9 out of 10 parents believe their child is at or above grade level in reading and math. That means, I'm going to paraphrase here, because that's Angela Morito's writing in The Federalist, parents are lying to themselves, or they're being lied to by the public schools who say, oh, your kid is doing fine. And as she writes, it's hard to blame them for this erroneous belief, given that roughly 8 in 10 students in the United States receive mostly B's or better in school. So the schools are lying to the parents, the parents are lying to themselves, and the students, they don't know any different. All they know is, I'm going to school. I don't have to learn how to read or write or count or be able to do anything to be able to get a high school diploma. She says America's public schools are sites of educational malpractice covered up by educational fraud. Nobody in the public school system has the incentive to be honest about what a student can do and what they cannot do. She's absolutely right. This is a problem for the whole country. If you've got a population that doesn't know what's going on, if you have a population of people who can't read and they can't write and they can't communicate, but what they can do is they can sit there with a smartphone and they can endlessly stream and they can endlessly just flip from one page to another page to another page, and they will believe themselves to be well-educated and well-informed when, in fact, they are not. It is an authoritarian government's dream come true to say we're going to have these kids, they won't know what's going on, and they won't even know that they don't know what's going on. Back in a moment, heading up to Independence Day.

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1: Hey, welcome back to the Lars Larson Show. 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By the way, let me ask you this question, and again, I don't like to ask rhetorical questions very often. This one is dead serious. Should we tell school kids that they have to study in the dark to save electricity to make sure that data centers have enough juice to keep them running? There's a county, Henrico County, Virginia, which has spent years courting data centers. They want to get those data centers in there because somehow they see an economic miracle in bringing in data centers that do take a certain number of jobs to build them. But once they're up and operating, they generate very few jobs at all. Well, now they're asking public employees to help shrink the power bill. Beginning yesterday, July 1, Henrico's electricity rate will rise to almost 25%, adding about $5 million in annual costs across county government and school facilities. So, in a June 26 email, so about a week ago, the county manager asked employees to turn off lights, shut down computers, unplug chargers, adjust blinds, and avoid space heaters, which he says can cost the county $150 to $300 a year to run. Henrico is home to 37 data centers. So, in effect, what they've decided to do is shortchange the kids and turn things off just to make sure that we're generating enough power for all those data centers. Let me go to Greg in Mississippi, who's listening on the Super Talk Network. Greg, welcome to Conspiracy Theory Thursday, heading up to Independence Day. So, happy Independence Day to you and yours. What's on your mind tonight? Hey, Greg. Well, I guess Greg gave up his opportunity. So, Greg, I very much appreciate it. Too bad you missed your opportunity because he thought he had a rather unique idea. I thought it was a little bit on the offensive side, but, hey, what else counts? I mean, we get those from time to time. By the way, there's a lot of pressure on Somalia Representative Ilhan Omar after a top fraudster email came to light that links her to a potential fraud scheme. There's an email chain connected to Ilhan Omar's office titled Help with USDA Food Programs. Those programs were defrauded for about $250 million, and text messages were exchanged. The messages were sealed by the court. I think it's going to be interesting to find out if Ilhan Omar is willing to tell the rest of us exactly what was going on there and why she is the subject of so much attention. Glad to get your calls. If you want to join the best conversation in talk journalism, it's 866-HEY-LARS. That's 866-439-5277. Send your emails to talk@LarsLarson.com. And update your couple of stories we've been following. Number one. Two federal judges earlier this week blocked the Trump administration from implementing new restrictions on a student loan forgiveness program that would have barred public service workers from getting debt relief if their employers were deemed to have substantial illegal purpose. The rulings issued by a Biden-appointed judge in Massachusetts and Washington, D.C., came just one day before new eligibility rules were set to take effect. Here's a good reason to take some pride in America as we head up to Independence Day. Our country minted 1,200 new millionaires every day last year, thanks to a booming stock market. That's about 440,000 new millionaires in one single year. The same report from UBS finds that the average wealth per adult in the United States is now just under $700,000. That's about double the figure that Western Europe enjoys. In other words, America is a much more prosperous place than Western Europe is. So, take that to the bank. And should a U.S. city fly a foreign flag on the 4th of July on Independence Week, as America heads to the 4th of July weekend, marking America's 250th birthday, the City Hall of Columbus, Ohio, is celebrating its independence according to a government department social media feed. That department deleted the post moments after the Daily Wire asked Parks and Rec about it. Columbus City Hall's X account had celebrated Juneteenth and Pride Month, but they said absolutely nothing about America's 250th anniversary. Columbus is home to the second largest concentration of Somalis anywhere in the United States after the state of Minnesota. So, consider that and tell me where you think America is going at this point. I don't think we are going anywhere good. Oh, and is America's labor market quietly running out of steam? The Bureau of Labor Statistics today came out with some new numbers that employers only added 57,000 jobs in the month of June. That figure was below the estimate of economists who had figured we'd see about 110,000 new jobs. The unemployment rate did dip, though, to 4.2%, which was also below the estimate of 4.3%, so I guess it can't be all bad. Let's go to Mississippi, listening on the Super Talk Network. Hey, Sean, welcome to the Lars Larson Show. What's on your mind?
2: Lars, I have been working on these data centers for the last several years in Canton, Mississippi, and in Ridgeland, Mississippi.
1: Yeah.
2: Outside Jackson.
1: Are you involved in building them? Is that what you're saying, Sean?
2: I do the plumbing.
1: Oh, good.
2: But, you know, I mean, it's amazing what these things are going to do.
1: So tell me how it makes sense, but how does it make sense as an economic matter to tell, you know, for instance, in the case of Henrico County, Virginia, where they're saying turn off the lights in the local schools because we've got to keep our power bill down because the data centers are running up the cost of power so dramatically?
2: Well, here in Mississippi, they come off the Mississippi River down near Vicksburg.
1: Yeah.
2: They have power plants that generate that and bring it to these data centers. That's how they're creating the power here for it.
1: Let me ask you whether or not power rates are going up in Mississippi. Have they been? Because in many parts of the country, the cost of electric power has gone up in cost dramatically.
2: No, not they haven't. Everybody thinks they are, but they haven't.
1: Well, hold on. What do you mean everybody thinks they are? Because either your power bill went up or it didn't. Did it?
2: Well, they because of the county you live in, there's different counties, like Rankin County compared to one county. They can make their own taxes on whatever they want to do. That's just the way the world works today.
1: Well, I understand that, but have power bills gone up in Mississippi or not? And if they've gone up, why have they gone up?
2: No. No, they haven't.
1: Okay.
2: No, because these are amazing. They have generators that can supply the power at times, okay, when they want to. This thing is backed up. You know, it takes electrical. There's no gas whatsoever on this property. You know, like natural gas?
1: Yep.
2: None. Everything
1: so what are they doing
2: electric.
1: With diesel?
2: Yes. Diesel and power.
1: Isn't that amazing, Sean? I've got no objection to diesel-powered generators, but when the environmentalists are constantly telling us we can't generate power with things that use massive amounts of fossil fuel, but all of a sudden when the data centers want to do it with diesel, they're okay with it? Sean, thanks for listening on the Super Talk Network. You've got the Lars Larson Show.
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